0: the fourth inning.
1: Putting a charge into that baseball. There's a shot. Deep right center. Got a chance to go. Gone! Home run for Nisha. A two-run shot. And the Rays grab the lead 5-3.
0: And that's the call on Rays TV. And Tampa Bay now has a four-game lead over the Yankees in the AL East. It was the Twins beating the Guardians tonight 3-1 in Minneapolis. They are in the bottom of the ninth inning now on the south side of Chicago. The Red Sox have an 8-1 lead over the Chicago White Sox. Bottom of the eighth, Rangers 4 and the Angels 3. When we return, scores from National League cities. 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
0: You're listening to the Cincinnati Children's Postgame Show, continuing with scores now from National League cities. It was the Brewers beating the Cardinals tonight, 4-3, the final score. Brewers now 57-33 on the season. Christian Yelich put Milwaukee in front in the seventh inning.
7: Liner, base hit down the left field line. Cooper Pratt scores. Ortiz will be held at third. It's an RBI double for Yelich, and the Brewers have their first lead in the game.
0: And that's the call on Brewers TV. Jacob Mizorowski improves to 10-4. He struck out 11 batters in that game. It was the Pirates over the Braves tonight, 12-4. Pittsburgh scored all they needed when Ryan O'Hearn came to the plate with the bases loaded in the bottom of the first.
7: The pitch, high drive to right field. Ryan O'Hearn says, oh, granny time. O'Hearn over the Clemente wall, the grand salami. Talk about clearing the deck. That's his 14th cannonball, and it's 4-1 Pirates in the first.
0: And that's the call on Pirates Radio. It was a historic night for O'Hearn. He ended up with 3 home runs and 10 RBIs in that game. He's the 17th player since 1900 with 10 RBIs in a ball game. The last one to do it was Shohei Ohtani in 2024. The Marlins knocked off the Mariners tonight in 10 innings, 6-5, the final score. They win their 50th game of the season. Who would have thunk it? Top or the final, Astros over the Nationals 6-3. Top of the ninth inning now in New York. Kind of a wild game between the Royals and the Mets. Royals lead it 16-12. KC scored 7 times in the seventh inning to take the lead in that ball game. Bottom of the third, Padres 4, D-backs 1. Top of the third, the Blue Jays over the Giants 7-1. And the Dodgers lead the Rockies 1-0. That game in the bottom of the second, Shohei Ohtani led off the bottom of the first with his 20th home run of the season. When we return, highlights from tonight's Reds loss to the Phillies. They fall 4-1, and you're listening to the Cincinnati Children's Postgame Show on the Reds Radio Network.
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4: Back at Great American Ballpark, where the Phillies knocked off the Reds tonight 4-1 in game one of what will be a three-game series. And you're listening to the Cincinnati Children's post-game show. I'm Dave Armbruster. Now to the highlights. Left-hander Andrew Ebbett made the start tonight for Cincinnati. He retired the first seven batters he faced until Derek Hill doubled with one out in the top of the third. Justin Crawford then singled, moving Hill to third base. Trey Turner then grounded out the shortstop, and on the play, Hill scored. That made it 1-0. Next to the plate was Kyle Schwarber, and unfortunately, this is our change the outcome play of the game.
5: Pitch from Ebbett. Boom. It is 3-0. A home run into the bleachers in right field, and I mean it was a rocket. No sooner did I get that out of my mouth, he was swinging 3-0, and he did.
4: Be listening to our flagship station tomorrow morning at 6:50 a.m. If you correctly identify the play of the game, you'll receive two Reds tickets. That home run was really the only blemish on what was a good night on the mound for Andrew Ebbett. He gave up a hit in the fourth, another in the fifth inning, but didn't give up another run. He then pitched a perfect sixth, and his night was over. Six innings pitched, five hits, three runs earned. No walks, eight strikeouts, a home run through 95 pitches, 68 of those for strikes. Meanwhile, Zach Wheeler started for Philly, and he was just dominating. He gave up a two-run single to J.J. Blade in the first, a two-run single to Tyler Stevenson in the fifth, and a two-run single to Sal Stewart in the sixth. But none of those three runners even made it to second base. He struck at least one batter in all six innings, and all nine Cincinnati starters struck at least once through those six innings. Cincinnati finally crossed the plate off Wheeler in the bottom of the seventh when A. Eugenio Suarez led off the inning.
5: Fly ball left field. It's got some carry. It's got some distance. It's a 3-1 ball game. Home run for A. Eugenio Suarez, his ninth on the year, and it comes on the first pitch here in the seventh off the right-hander, Zach Wheeler.
4: Wheeler retired the next three batters, and his night was over. He finished the game with a season-high 14 strikeouts. Caleb Ferguson was on the mound in the top of the eighth for Cincinnati. He gave up base hits to the first two batters he faced. Bryce Harper grounded out, but both runners moved up the base. That was it for Ferguson. Julian Garcia took over. He walked Alec Bohm to load the bases. Edmundo Sosa then hit a sacrifice fly to center field. Trey Turner scored, and that made it a 4-1 game. Orion Kerkering came on the pitch the bottom of the eighth for Philly. Ivan Johnson walked with one out. Kerkering then walked Ellie De La Cruz. Sal Stewart hit into what turned out to be a 5-4-3 fielder's choice. Stewart was out at first base. De La Cruz ran past second base. There was a long delay as umpires to look to see if De La Cruz should be called out. He was not, and a couple of coaches got tossed at during the delay there for Philadelphia on that play. Kerkering then walked J.J. Blade to load the bases with two outs. Jonathan Bolin took over on the mound for Philly. He struck out A. Eugenio Suarez to end the inning. Johan Duran took over in the bottom of the ninth with one out. Spencer Steer reached on a little dribbler down the third baseline, but Duran struck out Tyler Stevenson and TJ Friedl back-to-back to end the ballgame. Reds lose tonight 4-1. 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
4: 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Here are the totals from tonight's game. For Philadelphia, 4 runs on 8 hits. No errors, 6 left on base for Cincinnati. 1 run on 5 hits, no errors. They strand at 7. Wheeler, the winner, 9-1. Abbott, the loser, 5-5. Duran, save number 22. Home runs in this game for Philly. Schwarber, number 31. And for Suarez, number 9. 3 hours, 5 minutes, 31,204 on hand here at Great American Ballpark. With the victory now, the Phillies are 10 games over 500 at 51-41. The Reds drop now to 41-49 on the season. Let's head down to the Reds clubhouse and manager Terry Francona.
11: Yeah, he's good. He held his velocity throughout the game, but he also threw breaking ball, change up, like 3-2. He pretty good.
12: Tonight for Andrew, where one inning got him, and then also you look up at the 6 innings.
11: I thought he was throwing the ball really well. You know, he had the Schwarber home run. You know, that he went 3-0 and was, I think he was trying to throw a fastball off the plate, and he didn't get it there.
12: And they're playing the eighth inning. Do you guys coach to run your back like that? Because that was almost textbook the way Elliott did
11: it. I don't know about the coaching part. We have talked about it. They talked to us this spring about it, and Ellie did a really good thing, because I don't think he's going to be safe. But once he went past second, he made a jab step towards third, and that keeps him alive.
12: When you strike out so many times in a game like you did tonight, your hitters have been struggling overall. How do you guard against, I guess, that carrying over even more?
11: That's the whole idea. That's why we try to show up every day, you know, with a new day. You know, I don't want these guys coming in dragging. It's not going to help. They care. I care. The coaches care. But it doesn't help. And we'll have early hitting tomorrow like we always do and try to keep after them and keep at them, because we want to do better. We need to do better.
12: Do you see the bats getting better as time goes on? It seemed like there were a lot of good competitive at bats tonight.
11: Yeah, I mean, that's a hard thing to say, because from night to night, I mean, face a guy like Wheeler, stuff's pretty elite. So it's kind of hard to it's kind of hard. You just, that's why you play every night, and it's a little bit different every night.
4: That is Reds manager Terry Francona. Tomorrow, it is game two of this three-game series, and the Reds send their ace to the mound. That would be Chase Burns. He's 10-1 with a 2.40 ERA. The Phillies have not announced a starter yet. We're on the air with the pregame show at 6:40. First pitch is scheduled for 7:10. Once again, the final score tonight, the Phillies over the Reds, 4-1. And good night from Great American Ballpark.
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36: All
2: right, here we go. Closing in on 11 o'clock on yet another losing night for the Reds. You know, I was trying to come up with something witty, something snappy, something creative for my opening words, and I got nothing. It is July the 7th, and tonight felt like September the 7th for a team playing out the string. I would venture to say it is going to be tough to win baseball games when you strike out 18 times, you collect a grand total of 5 hits, and cross the plate 1 time. That was Reds baseball tonight from Great American Ballpark in front of 31,204. I'm going to make my easiest choice of the night, the Stone Statement Star of the Game, brought to you by Stone Statements. Make a statement with your countertops, stonestatements.com. That would be Zach Wheeler, the all-star snub, emphatically stated his case, maybe restated his case, to be an addition to the Midsummer Classic. He struck out a career-high 14, allowing 1 run over 7 innings. He lowered his earned run average to 2.28. The Reds strike out 18 times. They fouled out twice. 20 of their outs tonight. 18 strikeouts and 2 foul outs. By inning, the Reds struck out 3 times in the first, 2 in the second, 1 in the third, 2 in the fourth, 3 in the fifth, 2 in the sixth, 1 in the seventh, 1 in the eighth, and 3 more in the ninth. If you're keeping track or curious, like I was, they struck out looking 6 times. So swinging 12 times, looking 6 times. I will find a light on a dark night with our Skyline Chili Feeling Good Player of the Game, brought to you by Skyline Chili. Feeling good, it's Skyline time. I'm going to go with Ivan Johnson because he walked and reached base for the first time in his very young major league career. Imagine the excitement of being called up and then, you know, that building pressure of not getting a hit in your first couple of at-bats in the major leagues and going to bed every night, and you got to be thinking, what if I never get a hit in the major leagues? What if I, he was 0 for 4, no reason to panic, but you got to be thinking when you're called up, please let me get one hit in the major leagues. He's 0 for 4, but he did walk tonight. He got on base, and it was cool to see Bryce Harper at first base acknowledge that tonight when he drew the walk. So that is our Skyline Chili Feeling Good Player of the Game. Insert obligatory, and I really mean it tonight. I could really use a couple of Skyline cheese Cody's, no onion or mustard. I might go for 3 tonight. All right, let's prepare for the 11 o'clock hour. I can tell you, I am going to the archives in the 11 o'clock hour for what happened on this date involving Tom Browning and the rooftop at Wrigley Field. You are going to hear him describe that afternoon in the 11 o'clock hour. It's the Kelsey Chevrolet Extra Inning Show, 700 WLW.
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14: New court filings in the Vinton County rescue of 16 children. With your 11 o'clock report, I'm Lee Mowen. Breaking now. Attorneys for the parents and grandparents accused of trapping 16 children inside a tiny house in the small village of Hamden have made several new filings in their upcoming court cases.
15: According to court documents, Elizabeth Siders, the mother of the children, is requesting a jury trial. And Gary Sider Sr., the grandfather of the children, is asking to be released without bond, citing health concerns related to his age. All 4 suspects have pleaded not guilty to multiple charges of child endangerment. Last week, police rescued the children ranging from 18 months to 18 years old, who they say were living in deplorable conditions.
14: With the latest, ABC's Armando Garcia. Now, the latest traffic and weather together. No accidents to report, but plenty of construction to go around. First up, 74, 275, and 52 east past the Whitewater Township split. Then you got 74, 52 west towards the eastern Coleraine Township split. There's work going on there. We got some work on westbound 126, and that's got the left lane shut down. We have some more work on 275 westbound by 5 Mile. The left lane is shut down. And up towards Miamisburg, they are working once again on I-75 north. They have the right lane blocked this time, not both right lanes. And that's your report on the construction around the area.
16: Now the latest forecast from the Jake Sweeney Chevrolet Weather Center. 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
17: On the way to Wednesday morning, it's fair skies, a 7 a.m. temperature of 68. There may be a bit of patchy fog. Our Wednesday then is partly sunny, a chance of afternoon storms, mainly in northern Kentucky, a high of 86. At night, partly cloudy and a low down to 68. From your severe weather station, I'm 9 First Warning Chief Meteorologist Steve Raleigh. 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
14: All clear on the radar, it's 76 degrees. The Tuesday morning bus stop shooting in the West End has gone fatal. It happened at the Metro stop next to the Stanley Row Towers at Lynn and Liberty just before 9 o'clock. Neighbors said they heard about four gunshots with someone getting off a Metro bus. Anthony Creer Jr. was rushed to the hospital, but later died from his injuries. Cincinnati police have arrested Robert Davis and charged him with murder. He's due in court tomorrow morning. A man was shot at the East Seymour Save-A-Lot this morning in Bond Hill. Just after 11 o'clock, the victim drove himself to the hospital with a gunshot wound to the leg. He is expected to be okay. Cincinnati police have not released any clues on potential suspects at this time. Former U.S. Attorney for the Southern District of Ohio, Ken Parker, has been hired by the city of Cincinnati. He will work for a year at a maximum price of $199,000 to provide guidance on a number of public safety initiatives, including policy reform. Some of Parker's new duties will include going to monthly meetings with the police chief and other city leaders, holding monthly community listening sessions, and recommending on scaling for the Act for Cincy initiative. Parker worked in the U.S. Attorney's Office for 25 years and picked by President Joe Biden in 2021 to serve the Southern District of Ohio. He's now with a Taft law firm.
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14: Reds kept quiet by the Phillies 4-1. Andrew Abbott takes the loss. He goes six innings, allows three runs on five hits, walks no one, strikes out eight. Eugenio Suarez with his ninth home run of the year. Game two of the series is tomorrow evening, and it's here on the big one starting at 6:10 with the inside pitch. 7:10 first pitch from Chase Burns. Y'all stymied by the Wild Thing 6-2. Brett Blomquist, the lone run bringer for Florence tonight. Game two of the series versus Washington, Pennsylvania will go at 6:41 from Thomas More Stadium. World Cup matches, Argentina over Egypt 3-2. Switzerland advances over Colombia in penalty kicks 4-3. Your quarterfinals will start Thursday, France versus Morocco at 4. Friday is Spain and Belgium at 3. And Saturday will feature Norway versus England at 5. And at 9, Argentina versus Switzerland. Your next update is at 11:30 with breaking news anytime. I'm Lee Mowen, News Radio 700 WLW.
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17: Well, here we go. The 11 o'clock hour is underway on yet another losing night for the Reds. You know, I sat here and I thought, when's the last time I ended the show with the song? It's been so long. I don't remember the last time I hosted Extra Innings and the Reds won a game. Reds fall tonight 4-1. They have dropped 7 of their last 9. They have dropped 10 of their last 14. And after starting the season 20-11, the Reds have gone 21-38. Think about that for a second. They won 20 and lost 11 to start the season. They've won 21 and lost 38 since then. I defer to the cowboy who uttered this line in the postgame when he said, and I quote, "Not a whole lot of light at the end of the tunnel," end quote. It is July the 7th, and I'll say it again, tonight felt like a September the 7th playing out the string game for the Cincinnati Reds in front of 31,204. Zach Wheeler was dynamite. The Reds had zero chance against him. Zero chance against him. Andrew Abbott was pretty good. He made one mistake. Two-run bomb to Kyle Schwarber. A lot of people make mistakes to Kyle Schwarber. He's hit 31 homers. That in the third inning took a 1-0 Phillies lead to 3-0. And for all practical purposes, he said, well, now it's certainly over. I mean, think about that. At 3-0 in the third, at least I felt, well, it's over. The Reds struck out 18 times on the night. 18 times. And popped out foul twice. Two foul pop-outs and 18 strikeouts in their major league game tonight. I'm looking at the box score. Not only did every Red strikeout that started, well, here, let's just, for kicks, let's go down the box score. Strikeouts per batter, LA once, Stewart twice, Blade once, Suarez three times, Lowe three times, Steer once, Stevenson three times, Friedel three times, McClain once, and he was pinch hit for. So 1, 2, 3, 4, 5 guys struck out at least twice. Four of those five struck out three times. Four Reds struck out three times each tonight. There's a couple of things in here that are really hard to comprehend. One, Matt McClain went 0-for-2. He's 1 for his last 23. I stopped counting there. The skid is much deeper than that. I know it's 1 for his last 23. He's down to 190.
6: The Reds have an everyday player on July the 7th who's hitting 190. And the guy hitting in front of him, they just called up. He's now 3-for-21 since they called him up. He struck out three times, and he's batting 174. And 1, 2, 3, 4. The number five hitter tonight in the order, Nathaniel Lowe, struck out three times and incredibly has not driven in a run since May the 29th. It's not June the 7th. I'm looking at my calendar. It is, in fact, July the 7th, and Nathaniel Lowe hasn't driven in a run since May 29th. How is that even possible? Five hits tonight, one by Stewart, one by Blade. Suarez hit the homer, Steer had one, and Stevenson had one. Added up, that's five. I'm going to review our power player of the game, presented by Cincinnati Tax Resolution, powered by TOEFL, 513-513-TOEFL. If you have a massive IRS tax problem, don't live in fear. TOEFL is here. I'll go with Kyle Schwarber. You know, he's from Middletown. He homered tonight. It was a 408-foot blast. It was number 31. It is a major league high. And on a night where Kyle Schwarber came home, the guy the Reds pursued in the offseason to hit his 31st, the guy the Reds wound up settling for, Eugenio Suarez, homered for the ninth time tonight in a Reds 4-1 defeat. Because this was such a painful loss, let me do the injury report. How's that for a segue? That's the only thing I got. That's all I got at 11:13 on a night like this. I'm going to segue from a painful loss. Although, as I say that, honestly, it's becoming kind of numbing. I take that back. It really wasn't painful. It was more just numbing. It was like, just tell me when it's over. It's kind of like a root canal. You know, I'm just laying here in the chair. I'm numb. I'm hoping to not feel anything. Just shake me when it's over. Tonight's injury report brought to you by O'Connor, Achani, and Levy. 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We'll run down the list. Key Brian Hayes had his rehab assignment transferred to AAA Louisville after two games at Dayton. He played Friday, Saturday, didn't play on Sunday because of what was described as general soreness in his back. He did play tonight. We'll go down to the farm with the results of that coming up in a bit, but that's the latest on Key Brian Hayes. Blake Dunn dealing with that elbow injury, still not feeling right. He's yet to kind of turn the corner. He wants to play, but he can't play, and it's a waiting game right now. Dane Myers is picking things up, a little bit more activity each day, making some progress with the shoulder issue. Tony Santion with the oblique will be re-imaged tomorrow. I believe he got a PRP injection. We'll get more tomorrow. And Graham Ashcraft with that forearm has started to play catch. That's 90 feet, couple of reps. He's not cleared for a bullpen yet. He's probably later in the week, back end of the week, headed to Goodyear to continue rehabbing. That is your injury report brought to you by O'Connor, Achani, and Levy. 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All right, I think we're caught up. That's your injury report. That's your power player of the game. Let's go to the phones. We begin in Dayton. And Jeff is the leadoff hitter on 700 WLW. Hey, Jeff.
7: A flashback in time here. 3 years ago on this date, the Reds were 50-40 in first place. They had just beaten the Milwaukee Brewers. Yep. Ellie had stolen home. And yep, we thought we had our future right fielder and Will Benson, our future second baseman and Matt McClain, Ellie, future Hall of Famer. And now let's fast forward 3 years later, and we're striking out 18 times tonight. Yep. And yep, yet nothing gets done from ownership. We hear nothing. Every day goes by, and it's just crickets. Nick Kroll still has a job. Brad Metter still has a job. Tito still has a job. Valinka still has a job. I mean, I'm a small business owner, and if my business was this embarrassing, I think I would just step down myself from embarrassment. But they just don't seem to care.
6: It's just accepted. It's Reds baseball. It's Reds baseball under this organizational leadership. And you're right. Until something is done, I can only take it as this is fine. They are fine with this. They are fine with this as an organization. And you framed it perfectly from where they were 3 years ago to where they are right now. They are 20 games under 500. Yep. They were
7: 20 games under 500.
6: Think about that. Opening the door of opportunity. The window was wide open with young stars. And this team since then has played 20 games under 500. And Nick Kroll is going to be the man with his fingers on the trade deadline decisions. It is maddening.
7: And I understand that, you know, hitting coach can only do so much. But, I mean, you're striking out. This team strikes out double digits every night, and nothing changes.
6: Nothing changes.
7: Any other organization would kill to have the core of Chase Burns, Hunter Green, Nick Lodolo, Andrew Abbott, Sal Stewart. You know, and the Brewers, you know, they get a guy like Andrew Vaughn, who the White Sox didn't even want, and turn him into an all-star batting 330 plus. And we got a first-round draft pick in Matt McClain, and he can't even bat 200.
6: I don't know. I'm running out. I'm heading down that path of just, I don't know what to say anymore, because it's the same thing. And until someone within the organization cares enough and gets tired enough of it, it's going to continue to be the same thing. And until proven otherwise, it's clearly okay with this organization. It's not okay with me, and I can tell it's not okay with you.
7: Yeah, I seriously just think the fans care more than they do, because, you know, you can come to Great American Ballpark and get free pizza and fireworks and tarps off T-shirts that you're going to throw on the ground anyway. But, hey, you don't need to see winning baseball. I mean, if I want to see that kind of entertainment, I'll go to the Dragons game. But, you know, this is Major League Baseball, and they treat it like going to the county fair.
6: Jeff, always good hearing from you. Thanks for staying up and checking in tonight.
7: You too, Lance. Have a good night.
6: You as well. I mean, I don't know. I don't know how better to frame it than it was just framed in that call. They are 16 and a half games out of first place. They're 16 and a half games out of first place. Coming up at 11:35, it was this date. Boy, it's perfect for me. I'm combining on this date with audio from the archives. This date, 1993, that Tom Browning walked across the street and went up on the rooftop at Wrigley Field. You are going to hear from the archives my conversation with Tom from years ago, describing how that idea came about, what his original plan was, how he executed the plan, and what the reaction was. That's coming up at 11:35 tonight. I can't wait. When I woke up today and started planning the show and I saw today was the anniversary, I had a smile on my face because I was thinking of Mr. Perfect. And you're going to hear his voice coming up at 11:35. It's the Kelsey Chevrolet Extra Inning Show, 700 WLW.
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15: What's happening, fellow sports fans? It's Andy West. Let's look back on this day in sports history, July 7th. We will start today back in 1964, where the National League beat the American League 7-4 in the All-Star Game on Johnny Callison's two-out, three-run homer off Dick Raddatz in the bottom of the ninth inning at New York Shea Stadium. The win pulled the National League even with the American League, 17 wins, 17 losses, one tie, for the first time since the series began. Jumping ahead, today in 1978 at the Wimbledon Women's Tennis Final, Martina Navratilova wins her first Grand Slam singles title, beating Chris Everett 2-6, 6-4, 7-5. This was Navratilova's first of 18 Grand Slam singles titles and a record 9 Wimbledon singles titles. And staying right there at Wimbledon, today in 2013, Andy Murray becomes the first British man.
6: He 1125 700 WLW. It's the Kelsey Chevrolet Extra Inning Show. I'm Lance McAllister. Stick around at midnight. Kevin Gordon has the ATN, America's Truckin' Network. That's at midnight after the news. Let's do our Gilkey window look ahead. 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It is the Reds and Phillies game two of the series, 6-10 with the inside pitch, 7-10 with the first pitch. Actually, I think that's technically a 7 o'clock first pitch tomorrow night, and Chase Burns will be on the mound. Out to the phones we go. Norwood, the stop, and Bill, you are on 700 WLW.
0: Hey, Lance, how's my draft idea sound now? We talked a couple weeks ago.
6: Yes, I'll take any and all ideas at this point, including yours.
0: Well, I watched on there, okay, and they said, well, these are the players we can move. Well, we couldn't give them away. The ones we want to protect, that's the ones we should be focusing on keeping. Not, you know, well, let's let De La Cruz go. Let's just trade the whole damn team, you know. I don't get it.
6: But it's a mess.
0: Draft idea, now that'd be a way of getting rid of all our guys that nobody wants.
6: Yeah, but that's we both know that's not going to happen. But Bill, I appreciate your creativity.
0: Dream
6: but
0: world.
6: Yeah, okay.
0: I'm living in a dream world, but that's the only way a small market team is going to get right is to keep the players.
6: Well, but that's not true because we see what the Tampa Bay Rays – Bill, that's not true. We see what the Tampa Bay Rays are doing. We see what small market teams are winning. The Milwaukee Brewers are winning.
0: Yeah, it all falls down to scouting and then player development and all that. I don't think we have any of that going on.
6: Well, that's true.
0: I think we just get whoever we can get. You know, and they just come up, and they're average minor league players, and we try to throw them into the big leagues, and then this is what we got.
6: Yeah, they're certainly not good enough at it. They have Bill, thank you. I got to run. They're certainly not good enough at it. I mean, let's give them credit. Sal Stewart, Chase Burns, guys like that. Those were very high draft picks, however. But they're simply not good enough. They're not good at anything in this organization. That's the problem. There's not a single thing you can identify as part of the identity of this organization or this team or what they do well. They do nothing well as an organization. They do a lot of things well as a promotional department and the events surrounding the game experience. That is what that group does. Not a single category department in the rest of the organization does a single thing well. Mark, you are on 700 WLW.
1: Hey, Lance, good evening. Another loss to chat about.
6: Yes.
1: You know, I did some research last week and, you know, with the strikeouts and whatnot, and I went back and looked at the last 10 years. And when you look at the last 10 years of the Reds offense, They've averaged over the last 10 years of being the 10th highest strikeout team in the major leagues. The 10th. Top 10. Remember, there's 30 teams for anybody that's listening that may not have forgotten. And four or five times they've been in the top five or worse in that category. Then you transfer that over into runs per game, which I did, and I looked back on that. And over the last 10 years, they have finished 20th in runs scored. 20th.
6: Sad. Sad.
1: And five times they've been worse than 20. So
6: they play in Great American Ballpark.
1: It's like you can have all the managers you want, all the hitting coaches you want, but you know what? Clearly that ain't the problem. And the problem starts in the minor leagues where the Reds are just not developing players to play at the major league level. They'll develop some players to succeed at AAA, but then they all come up here and look like they've never seen a breaking ball.
6: And they're going to let this organization and this leadership do another draft and another trade deadline, and it's going to be more of the same.
1: Well, and sadly, as you said before, I think if they decide to move on from Nick Crail, you know, Brad Meter is the next guy. It's the next guy up and whatnot.
6: Yes.
1: And you know, he's trained under Nick Crail, and Nick Crail trained under Jim Bowden, who loved five tool guys, which are all the same. You know, the Reds have been in love with these big long ball hitters who, when they hit the ball, they can hit it 400 feet, but the problem is they don't hit it.
6: Yep, no doubt. Mark, tremendous research. I got to get to news, but always enjoy our conversations, and thank you for looking that
1: Take
6: stuff
1: care.
6: Up.
1: All right, bye-bye.
6: Let's do this. Take a timeout. I'm a little bit late. It'll be worth it because you're going to get the news. Then you're going to hear Tom Browning. It's all ahead. Kelsey Chevrolet Extra Inning Show, 700 WLW.
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1: We got a clear radar and 76 degrees. It's life in prison for Wyatt Testerman after pleading guilty to killing his grandmother back in October 2024. Police found him outside that Ridgewood Drive home in Erlanger that afternoon, with Sherry Oliver found dead inside, lying in a pool of her own blood. Testerman's attorneys asked for a 20-year sentence, noting his admittance of using LSD recreationally. But Kenton County Prosecutor Rob Sanders pointed out there's no medical records that ever stated he had a mental illness, adding he is not in the forgiveness business. Firefighters discovering a body while putting out a fire at the former Town and Country Furniture Store on Dixie Highway in Hamilton. The blaze started around 8:45 Monday evening. Crews found the body about an hour later. The body has not been identified at this time. The Hamilton Fire Department and the Ohio Fire Marshal's Office are investigating the fire and the body. Your next update is with Travis Laird at midnight with breaking news anytime. I'm Lee Mowen, News Radio 700 WLW.
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15: 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I'm Lance McAllister. Bad news tonight. Reds fall 4-1 to the Phillies. I'm glad you are here. I'm happy you've stuck around. Thanks to Sam Niger producing tonight. Thank Andrew Westerhady producing tonight. Thanks to you for listening tonight. Stick around again. Kevin Gordon has the ATN coming up top of the hour. Let's track the machine and then to the archives. In honor of the 50th anniversary of the 1976 Big Red Machine, we do a daily status check on where that team stood at this point. 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They hop to it. Reds 50 years ago tonight beat the Expos 4-3 at Jerry Park. They were down 3-1. They scored three in the ninth to win it. Joe Morgan and Dan Dreesen single to start the inning. Steve Rogers, still on the mound for the Expos, gives up a triple to Cesar Geronimo to tie the game. Dale Murray comes on in relief for the Expos and

0: Mike Lum lifts a sacrifice fly. The Reds took the lead and would win it 4-3. The final, Pat Zachary started, went 5 innings, 3 runs. Santo Alcala, 2 in relief. Rich Hinton, 1 in relief. And Will McEnany picked up the save. The Reds win in 2 hours and 7 minutes in front of 7,105 in Montreal. They moved to 20 games over 500. 51-31 with a 5.5 game lead over the Dodgers. It all happened 50 years ago tonight, presented by Brandstetter's Kangaroo. All right, from the archives now. Man, I got a big smile on my face this morning when I saw this was the anniversary. This date, 1993. Reds, Cubs, Wrigley Field, afternoon game, Tom Browning. Difficult season for the Reds for a lot of different reasons. Tom Browning was seeking for something to kind of break the tension, the monotony, and the pain and frustration of a season. He did that by walking across the street and up onto the rooftop, the iconic scene of Tom Browning sitting on a ledge on a rooftop with fans, waving his Reds cap to the TV cameras and all the fans and his teammates. Years ago, I talked with Tom about the story and had him take us behind the scenes on how it all came about. Here's part of my conversation back then with Mr. Perfect.
1: Oh, this one's going to be a big one, man. I'm really, really fired up for it. You know, I mean, obviously, anytime I get a chance to come back to Cincinnati is incredible, but to do this with, you know, with the Joe Knox.
0: We'll play that later in the week. Let's do the Tom Browning that I sent earlier. This is Tom talking about the rooftop on
2: how did it happen in 93? Why did you wind up on the rooftop?
3: Well, I was trying to get in the scoreboard. A buddy of mine from the Pirates got in the scoreboard, and he kind of told me the guy when I got to Chicago to talk to about getting in the scoreboard. And when I did, he had an emphatic, no, I can't. I've already got enough trouble for letting this guy in before. So... we had to go out there for batting practice and look for something else. And I saw the rooftops and went inside after batting practice. And our clubhouse manager, Tom Hellman, actually had his name is George Lucas, had his phone number. And I got on the phone with him and asked if I could sneak over there for half an inning. And he thought it was a great idea. And he said, just meet me out in front of Murphy's Pub in the top of the third inning, which I did, with a black sweatsuit on to cover my uniform. And we walked down 3 or 4 buildings, up 3 flights, took my sweatsuit off, and got a little ledge there. But it was a landing right below me. I wasn't on the edge of the building, so if I fell, I was only going to fall 2 feet or 3 feet. Got up there and started waving my boys in the bullpen, and they started waving back. And then Timmy Belcher got the TV camera on me, and then I knew it was going to cost me money.
0: Did any of your teammates know beforehand you were going to do it?
3: Only Timmy Belcher. Only Timmy Belcher. I was sitting in the bullpen for the first 2 innings because Wrigley's, they got a really small dugout. So I sat there for 2 innings, and then after the second inning, I said, all right, boys, look for me. They said, where are you going? I said, don't worry, you'll find me. And they did.
0: So I'm working on the visual of you walking across the street in a black, like, sweatsuit. Were you in your cleats, or did you have regular shoes on?
3: I had red turf shoes on, like just and a Reds hat on and a fully black sweatsuit. I had to unzip my jacket to the security guy so I can get outside the building and back in. So just to let him know, I said, I'll be right back. And I was gone for maybe 20 minutes, maybe. Like I said, by the top of the fourth inning, I know I was in the dugout because Harry Wendelstadt was the first base umpire, and he was down at home plate talking to whoever was behind home plates. And then when the inning was getting ready to get started, he started walking down the first baseline, and I said, hey, Harry, what did you think of that? And he just kind of put a finger over his lips like that, like, keep it quiet.
0: What was the reaction when you arrived on the rooftop? What was the reaction from the fans?
3: I don't think they really understood what was going on. And then finally, a lady finally walked up to me and said, are you really a ball player? And I said, yeah. And she said, well, what are you doing here? I said, I just wanted to see what it was like to watch a ball game from over here. And she says, that is so cool. Do you want a beer and a brats? And I said, no, I'm not. But I can promise you this time, Lance, I will have a beer and a brats.
0: That's beautiful. give me the exchange and how the conversation went between you and manager then at that point, Davey Johnson.
3: I'll give you the clean version.
0: Yes.
3: I've been looking for. Yes. I think Davey had to respond accordingly. I think Jim Bowden called him and told him to kind of chew me out or whatever else. But I can promise you, if Davey as a player that happened that when he was a player, he would have found it to be totally okay. But Jim, at that time, he had just fired Tony that year, so we really didn't really have a fondness of our general manager at that time, and he certainly wasn't fond of me. Which is, I mean, not because of that, but just overall because I was an older player. And but Davey kind of said, you know, you could have fallen off there, blah, blah, blah. And I said, no, I said, I was okay. I said, I know what I did deserves a fine. You tell me how much it is, and we'll leave it at that. And I walked out. And then he said, it'll be $500. And it happened to be to his girlfriend's charity. And when Marge found out about that, she was irate. I mean, it just kind of took on life of its own. But then we go in to play the Marlins 10 days later. The first year the Marlins came in the league, and Wayne Huizenga sent his secretary down to ask if I would sit in his restaurant in right center field sometime during the game.
2: That is fantastic. I mean, Tom, you know how the game is played and the emotions and the intensity. Isn't there something to be said for alleviating the stress, just having a fun moment during a baseball game?
3: Yeah, so, and that's basically what it was all about because, like I said, that was the year that Tony got fired. Yeah. And I was just for some levity and, you know, a starting pitcher having 4 days off, we find silly things to do, and sometimes they're not the greatest choices, but that's what it was all about. And I got the required effect that I wanted. I didn't sit well with the brass, but, again, it wasn't anything to do against them or it was just something for us because we were in a bad situation. We didn't get to play for the manager we wanted to, and it just kind of sent us in the wrong direction.
0: Man, I miss Tom Browning. What a story. What a moment. A perfect moment from Mr. Perfect. This date back in 1993, the rooftop visit across Wrigley by Tom Browning. Man, I'm glad I've saved that in the archives. 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I'm going to go Andrew Abbott. 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Let's see. Shohei Ohtani hit number 300 tonight, leading off the game. Juan Soto hit number 20. Ryan O'Hearn, a 3 home run night for the Pirates with 10 runs driven in. First Pirate to ever drive in 10 runs in a game. Ben Rice hit number 26 for the Yankees. And James Woods led off the game for the Nationals with a home run number 25. It left the bat at 111.4 miles an hour. That guy just doesn't hit the ball. He obliterates the ball for the Washington Nationals. Those are your home run leaders. All right, I promised you down on the farm, let's do that. Presented by my guys at Kelsey Chevrolet at Louisville tonight. Key Brian Hayes, with his rehab assignment, had a double and scored a run. Carlos Jorge, 0 for 4, 3 strikeouts tonight. Man, he's now struggling. It's a big jump, double A to triple A. He's batting 179 after tearing up double A, hitting 333. Give him some time, let him adjust, and he'll get it figured out. Hector Rodriguez, not one home run, but 2 tonight. He's got 21 on the season. He drove in 3. He walked twice. He's hitting 290. With a 918 OPS. And Chase Petty pitching in relief. He's back there to work out of the bullpen, struck out 2. At Chattanooga tonight, Carlos Sanchez. Here's the trio up from Dayton just over a week ago. Carlos Sanchez, 2 hits and a double, hitting 292 at AA. Alfredo Duno had a hit, 2 walks, a run, and an RBI, batting 304 at AA. And Carter Graham, my goodness, he just keeps hitting. 3 home runs now at AA. 19 for the season. He's batting 346 at AA. Dayton tonight, Peyton Stovall had a couple of hits. He's on a nice run, hit over 300 in June, hitting over 300 in July. He was a fourth-round pick in 2024. And at Daytona tonight, the Tortugas make it 3 straight wins. They pound out 17 hits. They have a first baseman who was a 10th-round pick last year out of Rutgers named Ty Doucette. 4 hits, a double, and a homer. He's hitting 314 with a 401 on base and a 969 OPS. Ty Doucette, first baseman, Daytona Tortugas. And Bernard Moon had three hits tonight as well. He's a 16th round pick 3 years ago of the Reds. That's your Down on the Farm report presented by Kelsey Chevrolet from my guy Josh Wilking, the Kelsey pre-owned deal of the week. 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
0: All right, we're heading down the stretch. We got to hustle. Kevin Gordon warming up. He's got the ATN America's Trucking Network after midnight, top of the hour of the news. I'm back at you tomorrow. We'll do it again for Reds and Phillies round two. What do you say? We check the scoreboard. 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See, the Brewers sweep a doubleheader from the Cardinals today, 10 to 2 and 4-3. An amazing note from Mike Fasallo, media relations director of the Brewers. The Brewers joined the National League in 1998. Okay, 1998. They are now above 500 for the first time since August of 1998, when they were 57-56 in the National League. Let me repeat that. They joined the National League in 1998. They are now above 500 as a National League team for the first time since August of 1998. At one point, the Brewers were 196 games under 500 in National League play. Cubs beat the Orioles 5-2. Matthew Boyd, 6 shutout innings. Detroit over the A's 6-2. Detroit has the best record in the American League since June the 1st. They're 19-12. Pirates beat the Braves 12-4. I should say Ryan O'Hearn beat the Braves. O'Hearn had 3 homers and drove in 10 himself. Marlins go 10 to beat the Mariners 6-5. Marlins have won 14 of 18. Rays hit 3 homers, beat the Yankees 6-4. Tampa Bay 17 games over 500. 17 games over 500 with the smallest payroll in baseball. Houston over Washington 6-3. Jose Altuve, home run number 10. He has 264 for his career. I immediately thought, wait a minute, how many did Joe Morgan have? I looked it up. 268. Now, Altuve hit some of those as an outfielder, so not all as a second baseman, but 264 for Altuve, 268 for Joe Morgan. Kansas City over the Mets, crazy one, 16-12, really crazy. 28-year-old Tyler Tolbert of the Royals has hits in 12 straight plate appearances. 12 straight hits to tie a Major League record. Kansas City trailed that game 9-4 in the fifth inning. Minnesota, Taj Bradley had 10 strikeouts. Twins beat the Guardians 3-1. And let's see, the Rangers score 5 in the eighth. They beat the Angels 8-3. There are a couple of games in progress. Bottom 8, Padres 4, Diamondbacks 1. Top 9, Blue Jays trying to close out the Giants 8-3. Bottom 7, Dodgers leading the Rockies 3-1. If the Dodgers win, they will move to 61-32. Holy moly. All right, let's close it out with some moments that happened on this date in Reds history. 1974, Darryl Chaney hit a grand slam in the second inning of an 11-2 win over the Cardinals at Riverfront. Do you know that Darryl Chaney had Marty's play-by-play call of the grand slam on his doorbell at home? When you rang the doorbell, it played, instead of ding dong, it played Marty's call of his grand slam. In his 11-year career, Darryl Chaney hit a total of 14 home runs. This date, 1975, Tony Perez hit a red seed home run off Steve Carlton at Riverfront in a 7-3 win over the Phillies. 1982, Wayne Krenchicki pinch hits and hits a 3-run homer off Kent Tekulve to cap a 5-run ninth-inning rally to beat the Pirates 6-3. It was the first homer of his career, and it snapped a 9-game losing streak by the Reds. 1987, Bo Diaz clubs a grand slam, but the Reds blow a 7-0 lead and lose 10-8 in 10 innings to the Phillies at Riverfront. One more for you. 1994, Hal Morris walks with the bases loaded in the eighth to tie the game versus the Pirates and hits a 2-run homer in the 10th. Then Kevin Mitchell singles in the winner as the Reds beat the Pirates 8-7 in 11 innings. That was a crazy game. Couple of things that happened on this date in Reds history. Happy birthday to Jeff Shaw, the pride of Washington Courthouse, who is 60 years old today. I don't think he'll ever forgive Jim Bowden for trading him during that 98 season. Had been told he wouldn't be traded. Was traded. In fact, made his first appearance with the Dodgers in the All-Star game. Think about that. He was traded in season during the All-Star game break and pitched for the Dodgers for the first time in the All-Star game. 203 saves in his career. Dave Burba, the pride of Kenton Ridge High School in the Dayton area, 60 years old today as well. He was traded by the Reds the day before opening day in the deal that brought Sean Casey here. Dave Burba won 115 games in his career, pitched for the Reds in 95, 96, and 97, had back-to-back 11-win seasons in 96 and 97, pitched for him in the playoffs in 95. They got him in the trade for, they got Mark Portugal and Darren Lewis, and Dave Burba gave up Deion Sanders, Scott Servais, and John Roper in that trade. All right, final tonight, delaying the inevitable and the misery of the night. Final tonight, Phillies 4, Reds 1. Zach Wheeler dominates, career-high 14 strikeouts, one run over seven innings, lowers his earned run average to .228. Andrew Abbott made one big mistake. It cost him a two-run homer off the bat of Kyle Schwarber in the third. Neither starting pitcher walked a batter. The Reds struck out 18 times overall. 18! They have lost 7 of 9, 10 of 14. They fall 4-1, the final score. They had four guys strike out three times tonight. Man. Eugenio Suarez did homer. And the Reds were 7 for 7 on ABS calls, including Tyler Stevenson going 4 for 4, three of them behind the plate and one at the plate. Final again, Phillies 4, Reds 1. I'm done. I'll catch you tomorrow night. Thanks for being a part of the show tonight. Kevin Gordon with the ATN after the news. 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
15: A fragile ceasefire agreement between the United States and Iran may be going up in smoke. With the Midnight Report, I'm Travis Laird, breaking now. U.S. Central Command is escalating conflict in the Middle East by launching a series of destructive strikes against targets in Iran. Military officials claim the bombing campaign is retaliation after Tehran allegedly attacked three commercial tankers in the Strait of Hormuz. In tandem with the military assault, the U.S. is also revoking a sanctions waiver that previously allowed Iran to sell its oil on the international market. At the NATO summit, President Trump lashed out at allies for not backing his latest military escalation.
16: But we weren't treated well because we did something in Iran. We don't need anybody's help. I didn't even want the help. But before I asked, they said they wouldn't be there.
15: That audio courtesy ABC News. Iran is vowing to retaliate against the strikes, which experts warn could completely derail prospects for any long-term peace deal. Now, let's take a look at the latest traffic and weather together. No major accidents or slowdowns to report throughout the tri-state this hour.
17: Now the latest forecast from the Jake Sweeney Chevrolet Weather Center. 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
18: On the way to Wednesday morning, it's fair skies, a 7 a.m. temperature of 68. There may be a bit of patchy fog. Our Wednesday, then, is partly sunny, a chance of afternoon storms, mainly in northern Kentucky, a high of 86. At night, partly cloudy and a low down to 68. From your severe weather station, I'm 9 First Warning, Chief Meteorologist Steve Raleigh. 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
15: Right now, 72 degrees, fair skies at beautiful, historic Lunkin Airport. The Vatican is cracking down on a Northern Kentucky church over a heated doctrinal dispute. The Diocese of Covington is urging Catholics to avoid services at Our Lady of the Assumption in Walton after the Pope declared its traditionalist group a schismatic movement. The diocese warns anyone who continues to attend the parish could ultimately face excommunication. An Erlanger man is heading to prison for life after pleading guilty to fatally beating his grandmother. 19-year-old Wyatt Testerman blamed the attack on LSD-induced psychosis, begging for a 20-year sentence. Prosecutors pushed back, arguing recreational drug use is no excuse for murder. The judge ultimately agreed, ensuring Testerman remains behind bars while he receives psychological treatment. Business owners in Claremont County can now score extra cash to give their storefronts a facelift. The County Port Authority just launched a grant program offering up to $20,000 in matching funds for outdoor renovations. Officials say the initiative aims to revitalize commercial strips in low and moderate income areas to make towns more inviting to visitors. The Madeira community is rallying to overhaul a local baseball field. Parents are trying to raise $500,000 to build new dugouts and fix dangerous fencing at Selman Park. The effort, dubbed the Madeira Field of Dreams, is already halfway to its goal, thanks largely to a surprise donation from a current Chicago White Sox player and Madeira graduate, Andrew Benintendi. Excuse me. The Cincinnati Observatory is gearing up for a massive renovation project kicking off this month. Crews will upgrade the historic building's 153-year-old basement. Leaders say the expansion will finally allow visitors to view parts of a massive 30,000-item astronomy collection that has been hidden away for more than a century. Next update is at 12:30. Breaking news anytime. I'm Travis Laird, News Radio 700 WLW.
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26: Welcome aboard. Thanks for tuning in on this Wednesday morning. You know, when we were down at Matt's the end of March, the beginning of the year, I had an opportunity to talk to the FMCSA administrator, Derek Bars, and the tone I got from him was that the FMCSA was moving more towards being trucker friendly and trucking industry friendly rather than being an adversary. And one step in that direction is this. MODIS mishaps lead to a pause in the biennial update enforcement of, according to OIDA's magazine Landline. Since FMCSA's new registration system, known as MODIS, launched in May, many truckers have reported bumps on the road. Now, MODIS, it's interesting. Usually there's an acronym that those letters mean something. However, MODIS is not a government acronym. It's a Latin word meaning movement or motion. It was chosen to symbolize progress and the constant moving in the trucking industry. That's why the Federal Motor Carrier Safety Administration hit the pause button for carriers who need to complete the biennial update. The agency wrote on its website, as FMCSA continues supporting the transition to MODIS, the U.S. DOT registration system launched on May the 19th, and to help reduce disruptions during the transition period, FMCSA has temporarily suspended the inactivation of U.S. DOT numbers for entities that have not completed the required biennial update. Registrants will be given additional time to complete any required biennial updates and should not worry about inactivation resulting from MODIS-related access or system issues. Now, taking a step back here, on the night of May the 14th, FMCSA's legacy registration system went dark and MODIS was launched the following week. In preparation for the massive change, FMCSA sent out 2.2 million letters to inform motor carriers and other registered entities about steps they needed to take to ensure a smooth transition. As you can imagine, some motor carriers reported encountering roadblocks. Crystal Minardi of OOIDA's Permits and Licensing Department told Landline, the official publication of OOIDA, that carriers were unable to claim their U.S. DOT numbers in MODIS on Tuesday, May the 19th. That means carriers weren't able to complete any changes, including MCS 150 updates. Now, that's actually the Motor Carriers Identification Report. Address changes, reinstatements, or any other updates to the system. As FMCSA worked towards addressing those problems, reports of snags in the new system have persisted, prompting the agency's decision. Now, the question is, why was this system needed and what was the purpose behind it? Once the kinks are worked out, FMCSA believes that MODIS will be more user-friendly and help motor carriers combat fraud. For starters, MODIS verification system will help determine that registered entities are who they say they are and they are legitimate legal businesses. Transportation Secretary Sean Duffy said, dangerous foreign drivers and shell companies who employ them have been taking advantage of this lax, decrepit federal registration system for years. The lack of accountability is disturbing, and it's killed American families on our roads. I have an update on that coming up. Thanks to President Trump, we are delivering a new registration system that will stop fraud dead in its tracks and strengthen oversight on shady carriers. And for good, honest drivers who follow the rules, our new system will improve customer service, enhance reliability, and cut down on red tape. What they talk about in here is that, according to FMCSA, MODIS will improve service and oversight through enhanced fraud prevention and ID verification, streamlined user experience, improved data quality and system reliability, better support for enforcement and safety oversight, scalable modern technology. FMCSA Administrator Derek Bars said, FMCSA's registration modernization effort represents a major advancement in how the agency oversees and supports the commercial motor vehicle industry. This system improves efficiency for legitimate carriers while strengthening FMCSA's ability to detect fraud, improve data quality, and identify unsafe operators. To report any of these issues with MODIS, go to the FMCSA's support page. Again, if you have problems with the system, go to FMCSA's support page. Now, as I mentioned, kind of an update on this, and we see this far too many times. A Michigan trucker charged with two counts of reckless homicide after hitting five stopped vehicles at 73 miles per hour in an I-69 work zone without braking, killing teen driver's ed student and a 70-year-old. The trucker was watching YouTube, had no valid CDL, and failed English proficiency tests. Isn't that amazing? Thank you, Joe Biden, and your invasion of our southern border with criminal elements of people who don't belong here and should never be on the road. The six-vehicle pileup occurred at approximately 2 p.m. So it's not like you know, middle of the night or something like this. So on June 3rd, on southbound I-69 south of General Motors plant, Allen County, the construction zone was clearly marked with signage indicating a lane closure ahead and posted speed limit of 55 miles an hour. So at 73 miles an hour, he was already 18 miles above the speed limit. And I guess if you don't have English proficiency, you can't read, apparently. And apparently the numbers, the speed limit of 55, well, and of course, if you're watching your tablet, you're watching YouTube, I guess you can't see it anyway. An arrest warrant has been issued for Jerzy DeGage. He has not yet been booked at the Allen County Jail. DeGage's semi-truck stopped vehicles from behind. One crashed into a ditch, and they go into all the details in this. And it's just absolutely amazing that this guy is actually out on the road. And I hope they throw the book at this guy big time, or bigly, as President Trump would say. And it's just one more case, one more instance that the spoon-fed regurgitators in the mainstream media aren't going to cover, and they're not going to talk about it when we're talking about illegal immigration and the danger that they present to the American public. Not only on the roads, but the number of people, number of victims that have been attacked, murdered, raped, and several of the people that have been caught with transporting children from one area to another, and all of the people that have been lost by the Biden administration because of their lacks of checking anybody coming across the border. It's just absolutely infuriating. And the fact that these people are still on the road, and as they are found out and taken off the road, because there have been several, and I've got, we're going to talk about that probably coming up in another show. I've got a list of different states that have pulled different CDL licenses from people, suspended their operation, suspended truck companies that hire them, and trying to clean up the system. That is one of the reasons why we are seeing an uptick and kind of an end to the trucking recession, because when you get rid of the bad actors, when you get rid of the people that are undercutting the good, hardworking truck drivers out there, giving them a bad name and undercutting the actual rates, you get rid of that part of the system and you have more of a flow, a better opportunity for the good truck drivers out there and the good trucking companies to make money when they should be making money because of what's going on in the economy. Unbelievable. And the fact that, it's just infuriating that you've got somebody that now has committed basically two murders, a vehicular homicide in a work zone. Coming up, EPA guidance delivers trucks rights to repair their own vehicles. I'm Kevin Gordon, America's Trucking Network, 700 WLW.
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1: The silly season is in full force now in the NTT IndyCar Series. Six-time series champion Scott Dixon and reigning Indy 500 winner Felix Rosenquist leaving Ganassi and Meyer Shank Racing respectively and joining Arrow McLaren Racing at Winpato Award for 2027. Here's Arrow team principal Tony Kanaan on the moves talking to Bob Pockrass of Fox Sports.
2: To build a team around Pato, he needs teammates that will actually show Pato a little bit of a championship mentality. Pato's been here his entire career, and I'm not saying he doesn't have it.
3: Yeah.
2: We are humans, we go by examples. Fro is, in my opinion, one of the best teammates to have. I was here, and he was my teammate when I was here. He was Dixon's teammate at Ganassi, and he's Pato's best friend. He can win the 500. He's extremely fast. But Froh is the guy that is going to keep this team among the drivers together to lift the entire chemistry among them, engineering room, and then it's going to remain to the mechanics.
1: Arrow McLaren also says that Ryan Hunter-Reay will be a fourth car for the team in the 2027 Indianapolis 500.
25: This is the Racing Report on America's Trucking Network on 700 WLW.
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26: I'm Kevin Gordon, America's Trucking Network, 700 WLW. I mentioned that we're going to be talking about this. The EPA guides, and again, once again, the Trump administration and the professionals that they have hired into these different agencies, whether it be Derek Barrs with the FMCSA and now Lee Zeldin with the EPA, getting more user-friendly, a lot more consistent with what a federal agency should be in terms of a help to the community, a help to the industry, as opposed to being a hurdle. We have way too many hurdles in our economy right now created by government bureaucracy. APA guidance delivers truckers right to repair. A new guidance from the U.S. Environmental Protection Agency emphasizes that vehicle owners, including truckers, should have the right to repair. Earlier this week, President Donald Trump issued a memorandum stating that consumers should be able to fix their vehicles with affordable parts without being deemed to have circumvented emissions controls. Trump wrote, the administrator of EPA shall provide guidance within 30 days of the date of this memorandum on the freedom to fix by clarifying what actions individuals may take on their own vehicles to conduct emissions repairs or have emission repairs consistent with the Clean Air Act. On Wednesday, July 1st, EPA issued a guidance covering all vehicles and equipment, including diesel exhaust fluid, or people know that by DEF, D-E-F, the other environmental control systems for highway vehicles. The guidance clarifies that light medium, and heavy-duty vehicle manufacturers have long-standing legal obligation to release the service information, training information, and tools necessary to diagnose and repair vehicles, including faulty DEF systems, on reasonable terms. The EPA's action recognized the Specialty Equipment Market, the Specialty Equipment Market Association as an alternative certification authority for aftermarket vehicles. So again, user-friendly, more business-friendly. You assign an agency that is already out there that is able to certify this, rather than having the bureaucrats in Washington or wherever else to enforce these things. So if you already have a system in place, a reputable organization, why not use that and save the taxpayers the burden of hiring people within these agencies? EPA Administrator Lee Zeldin said, Americans should not be forced to solely rely on California to certify aftermarket products. Now, that strikes a lot of things there. That's a mouthful there. We have far too long had a situation where one state, California, puts out all these overburdened regulations as far as EPA regulations, where they have looked at different things and said, oh, well, you know, we know better than any place else, and so we're going to institute these policies on our own. And as a result, with the size of the state and the buying power because of vehicles sold there, trucks sold there, and different regulations, a lot of manufacturers have said, well, you know, we can't have one vehicle or type of vehicle that is made in one part of the country and then gone to and then sent to California that has certain certain items on them, and then have different items on different trucks and vehicles around the rest of the country. So what they wound up doing, as far as these manufacturers are concerned, they institute these regulations that add to the cost of our vehicles and our trucks that are out on the highway. And if you are thinking that, okay, this is probably going to add to air pollution or anything along those lines, let me remind you that a truck today, it would take 60 trucks today to equal the emissions of a one truck back in 1988. That is how far the emissions control and the EPA regulations or the Clean Air Act has been instituted. As far as cars, you look at a car back in the beginning of the 80s, I believe it is, that the emissions control on that have come down 99%. So, you know, there's already the cleanup out there. I've talked numerous times about how when I was in college, I was working downtown, and during the summer months, and when it would get really muggy out, you drive down a street or an area called Columbia Parkway, which, by the way, goes along the river and is absolutely a beautiful drive. And you can see the downtown in the distance. And it's really astounding to see that. But at that time, you'd have this gunk in the air. It was this brown haze, smog, that was there. And the only time that would be cleared out if there was a big rain or a big storm or a big air that would move that out. And then within a couple of days. And we used to have back in the day, back in the 70s, a time where you'd have, you know, people, please stay indoors. It's not safe to go out, or it's, you know, limit your outside activity, you know, cut your lawn at a certain time of the day, all this kind of stuff. But in this greater Cincinnati, Northern Kentucky area today, there is hardly any time out there that you see this. Well, with the exception of over the last for the last 3 years, we have these effects of the Western wildfires that were going on, as well as fires up in Canada that gets up in the jet stream and then comes through the greater Cincinnati area and causes a smog alert. So it has nothing to do with the vehicles that are out on the highway. It has everything to do with the out of control and uncontrolled wildfires burning. And in addition to that, part of the smog last week, I don't know if I mentioned it, but in the atmosphere, amazing that there is Sahara Desert dust in the air from 5,000 1,000 miles away, how that travels in the atmosphere and is up in the atmosphere. Now, they claim that it is up above the ozone layer and whatever, and kind of has a cap, if you will, a dome, if you will, that it doesn't hit the ground, but you got to believe that some of those particles are coming down and landing on vehicles and causing some of the problems of air quality and so on. So getting back to the story here, Lee Zeldin, in his comments, starting today, Americans can trust the products certified by SEMA, again, Specialty Equipment Market Association, that meet federal requirements and can be used to repair vehicles. President Trump's commitment to reviving the American auto industry has been unwavering and has already yielded hundreds of billions of new investments, supported American jobs, and expanded consumer choice. The guidance aims to ensure that manufacturers make the same service information available to owners and third-party service providers so that they can make available repairs to their own branded service centers. The right to repair has been a popular topic in recent years. In 2025, Representative Neil Dunn, Republican of Florida, of course a Republican, introduced the Repair Act. The bill would prohibit manufacturers from using technology or legal barriers to prevent motor vehicle owners from accessing vehicle-generated data, choosing a towing or service provider, or diagnosing, repairing, or maintaining a vehicle in the same manner as a manufacturer or dealer. Supporters of the bill say the truckers and automobile owners deserve the right to repair, including access to vehicle maintenance and repair data. Now, in an accompanying story on this last week, we may not have time to do all of this, but anyway, Trump pardons 9 people convicted of tampering with emission controls on diesel engines. Interior Secretary Doug Burgum thanks President Trump for his leadership in rolling back job-killing, community-killing regulations impacting the fishing industry. Now, this has to do with some of the stuff going on up in Alaska, but all related to this EPA technology and some of this repairs that can be done. President Donald Trump pardoned 9 people convicted of violating Clean Air Act by tampering with diesel vehicle emissions control systems. Now, this is, you know, again, written by and broadcasted out there. And this is from Fox News. So I'm surprised they didn't do a little bit deeper dive on this, that because some of the language in here kind of seems a little bit slanted to the left a little bit. Let me see. On Friday, Trump announced 6 of the pardons on Truth Social, arguing that the men he granted clemency were persecuted by the Biden administration and punished for fixing their car. 8 of the people Trump pardoned were diesel mechanics or car tuners who were prosecuted for selling or installing so-called defeat devices into trucks, according to Fox News review of federal court records. We'll pick this up because right there it sounds like defeat devices is a bad thing, but we'll clear that up coming up. I'm Kevin Gordon, America's Trucking Network, 700 WLW.
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18: Authorities say 16 siblings in southern Ohio were trapped in a house of horrors. With the 1230 report, I'm Travis Laird. Breaking now, 4 members of a Vinton County family have waived their preliminary hearings after 16 children were rescued from an abusive home. The suspects face dozens of child endangerment charges. Attorneys of the mother say they're investigating if she might also be a victim, noting she was married to her husband when she was just 15 years old. The massive rescue operation is now severely overwhelming local social services. State lawmakers are demanding emergency funding from Governor Mike DeWine to cover the siblings' medical care and foster placements, warning that the financial burden could completely bankrupt the rural county.
25: Now the latest forecast from the Trane Heating and Cooling Weather Center on News Radio 700 WLW.
18: On the way to Daybreak Wednesday, it's partly cloudy. There's going to be a bit of patchy fog. Morning low is 68. The rest of the day for Wednesday is a mix of sun and clouds, a 30% chance of storms, a high of 86. At night, fair skies, a low down to 68. From your severe weather station, I'm 9 First Warning Chief Meteorologist Steve Raleigh. 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
0: Ohioans should brace themselves for a massive surge in their summer electricity bills. New report projects residential utility costs will jump 17% this summer, potentially topping $800. Researchers blame the record price hike on surging demand from corporate data centers driven by billion-dollar tax breaks, along with a sluggish rollout of new power generation facilities. Your next update's at 1 o'clock. Breaking news anytime. I'm Travis Laird, News Radio 700 WLW.
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0: The World Cup is underway and it's been incredible. 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
4: Here's your trucking forecast for the tri-state and for the rest of the country. Tonight, mostly cloudy with a low 69 in the Cincinnati area. Tomorrow, patchy fog early, a slight chance of showers and thunderstorms for Wednesday, mostly sunny, high 86. Partly cloudy Wednesday night with a low 68. Got a chance of showers on Thursday with thunderstorms also possible. Mostly sunny with a high 87 for Thursday night. A chance of showers and thunderstorms, then showers likely and possibly a thunderstorm overnight. Mostly cloudy with a low 70 and showers expected on Friday, possibly a thunderstorm, high 85. Rest of the country, strong to severe thunderstorms expected from the northern to central plains and upper Midwest. Dangerous heat continues across the southeast and southwest, elevated to critical fire weather threat across portions of the west.
5: 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This is America's Trucking Network. 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Also, if you miss it and you can't listen at the time when we're on the air, we have the what we call the podcast page. You just go to the page, drop down, and you can see any of the shows that we've done, you know, as far back as you want to go. And on the weekends, when I'm not on the air and you miss my voice, you can binge listen anytime you want because, you know, I know how people kind of, go into depression because they can't hear my voice. And so you got an outlet there so that you can hear it over the weekend and you can binge listen all you want. So again, hit those up. And we certainly appreciate that. Now, in the previous segment, I was talking about Trump pardoning 9 people convicted of tampering with emissions controls on diesel engines. Now, what we talked about when we left off, 8 of the people Trump pardoned were diesel mechanics or car tuners who were prosecuted for selling and installing so-called defeat devices into trucks, according to Fox News. These devices reprogram trucks to bypass federally required emissions control and suppress diagnostic warnings. Without them, many diesel trucks can enter a limp mode that limits speed sometimes to as little as 5 miles per hour until the emission system is restored. Trucks can also enter into this limp mode when emissions controls fail. Not because of something but because of a malfunction. These failures are common and have been causing massive headaches for truckers and farmers for years, according to the Environmental Protection Agency. Matthew George, Gage, one of the pardon recipients, ran 2 companies that sold illegal tuning devices. Just from the sale of those devices alone, his firm grossed more than $10 million, according to his December 2021 plea agreement. Emissions capping technology, specifically diesel exhaust fluid or DEF systems, is also prone to malfunctions in extremely cold weather. Now, these people that were charged with this were up in Alaska. And of course, with the weather up there in low temperatures, these systems malfunction. And it's through no fault of the truck driver or the owners. It's a malfunction within the system itself. And in order to try to bypass that, in order to keep the trucks on the road, it's important that this availability.

0: ability be done. Brad Bielsma, a state equipment fleet manager for Alaska Department of Transportation and Public Facilities, DOT and PF, said in March that DEF systems account for a significant portion of our maintenance issues and costs, the state-owned vehicle. Frederick Sifuenes, president of the Alaska-based Transportation Service, put it more bluntly. The percentage of breakdowns we have here in Alaska with the DEF systems is roughly 85% of the time. If these breakdowns are 85% of the time, friends, 85% of the time, these trucks aren't on the road. If these trucks aren't on the road, it's going to impact the income of the companies, impact of the independent owner, operator, drivers, and going to cause problems as far as the economy is concerned. So in order to fix this, in order to bypass this, a system has to be in place where you can't have a one size fits all, especially when you've got extreme weather conditions in Alaska with low temperatures and high temperatures in Florida. You know, one of the things that we've discovered as a result of the FIFA fans coming into the United States and how amazed they are at our country, the fact that you go from one end of the country to, and I've talked to a couple of people that they're not here for FIFA, but have come here into the country. And as a result, you know, going back to my accounting days as a recovering accountant, I would run into people who had immigrated here legally, by the way, and they were just absolutely amazed at what is available here in the United States. And according to, you know, food, housing, et cetera. And in talking to them, they are amazed that you look at people in Florida are different than the people in California, different than the people in Ohio, different than the people in Alaska, all over the country. And I've made the comment several times to people is that, you know, if we were in a European zone, each one of these states or several of these states would almost be a separate country. And the fact that we have been able to cobble ourselves together in order to form a country and to stay a country is absolutely astounding, simply because if you have the right people in charge, you have this ability to adapt things from one state to another. And within the individual states, sometimes they can override some of these federal regulations. And so it's one of the beauties of this country and one of the things that makes us such a great country. Another pardon recipient, Mackenzie Mack Spurlock, was a mechanic in Alaska who modified emission controls on vehicles for exactly this reason, according to Senator Dan Sullivan, Republican of Alaska. 4 years ago, imagine this, with all the stuff that goes on as far as illegal immigration, with what's going on as far as these gangs, MS-13, some of these areas where we know of fraud in the what has been discovered in the Somali community up in Minnesota, in Michigan, and some in Ohio as well, the fact that how these are treated as opposed to this. 4 years ago, about 30 armed EPA agents, Environmental Protection Agency, there's a story that floated around about the number of federal agents. You know, you would expect that the law enforcement, that the FBI, that any of the federal agency, the enforcement end of the IRS, that these are the people that you would expect to be carrying guns. But the EPA carrying guns, the amount of agencies out there and the number of guns and weapons that they have at their disposal is absolutely astounding. You know, you hear these liberals talk about, Trump is creating a police state. Folks, anybody that's been affected by some of these out of control agencies know that there's a lot far part of this country that are actually a police state because of these rogue agents or these agents. You know, if they've got toys, they got to use them. If they can carry guns and they can conduct raids, well, they're going to do it in maximum force. So anyway, 4 years ago, about 30 armed EPA agents conducted a military style tactical raid of Matanuska Diesel, owned by Max Spurlock, a devoted husband and father, small business owner, and veteran of the Alaska Air National Guard, according to Senator Dan Sullivan. His shop had assisted truck business by modifying several diesel emissions control systems mandated by a one-size-fits-all Obama-era emissions regulation, ensuring the vehicles wouldn't shut down on Alaska's harsh sub-zero conditions. Again, as we mentioned earlier, that when these emissions systems fail, they go into that limp mode where they can only go 5 miles per hour. And you don't want a 5-mile-an-hour vehicle or a vehicle breaking down in sub-zero temperatures up in Alaska. His shop had a regulation ensuring vehicles don't shut down. The other men who received pardons for similar conduct included Ryan and Wade Lalonde, Tim Clancy, Joshua Davis, Barry Pierce, Aaron Rudolph, and Jonathan Ochtemeyer, a White House official confirmed to Fox News. In late January 2026, the Trump administration announced it would no longer pursue criminal charges for manufacturers, distributors, and users of defeat devices. Civil penalties could still apply. And again, I take you back to what we said in the previous segment. You take one vehicle today, or 60 vehicles today, 60 18-wheelers out there, equals the emission of one truck back in 1988. We have come a long way to make sure that our vehicles are energy efficient. EPA cleaning up the air standards and the air quality around this country has benefited from that. And to, you know, double down on some of these people that are trying to earn a living and try to comply. But if you've got malfunctioning systems, you got to be a way of addressing that and fixing that. So again, I applaud this, and this is a good move on the EPA's part, and I applaud these. At first, when I read this, I was like, what the hell are they doing? But the more I got into it, the more I understand the whys and wherefores of that. Coming up, I want to dig into what's going on in the Middle East as far as oil and gas price, oil prices, which are going to affect our gas prices. But again, there's some interesting stuff in there that we'll be getting to. I'm Kevin Gordon, America's Trucking Network, 700 WLW.
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0: This is America's Truck and Network 700 WLW. I'm Kevin Gordon. Thank you for being there. I certainly appreciate it. Now let's take a look at oil and gas prices. West Texas Intermediate crude is currently at $70.42. That is up $1.87 or 2.73%. Brent crude currently at $74.12 a barrel. That is up $2.13 or 2.96, almost 3%. A current average for gasoline is at $3, national average wise, is at $3.79. Diesel is at $4.77. Now, where we were just a month ago, gasoline prices were at $4.17. So we have come down roughly 38 cents a gallon there. As far as diesel is concerned, we have come down nearly 70 cents a gallon just in a 1 month period of time. Nationwide high is $5.46 in Hawaii to a low of $3.06 in Indiana. I'll skip my zip code because I want to get to some of this stuff going on. Oil gains after vessels attacked near the Strait of Hormuz. Oil prices rose more than 2% on Tuesday after reports of attack on vessels near the Strait of Hormuz revived fears of disruption to shipping routes through the critical energy transit route. According to Saxo Bank analyst Ole Hansen, the overriding theme this morning is a ship being shot at in the Strait of Hormuz. That's bringing some geopolitical risk premium back into the price. It's not a lot compared to what we've seen in the past, but it's the main driver behind the bid in the market. Now, the market pretty much for the day went up to that amount and stayed there. It wasn't like it shot up, but then it didn't keep going up by noon and it pretty much leveled off. A Qatari LNG liquid natural gas tanker and a Saudi flagged crude oil tanker were damaged near the Strait of Hormuz, sources said on Tuesday. After reports that the Iran's Revolutionary Guards fired missiles at ships in the waterway overnight, Qatar's foreign ministry spokesman said Tehran bore full responsibility. Now, Tehran is the capital of Iran, full responsibility for the attack and any resulting damage or consequences. It's the first time an LNG ship from Qatar, which happens to be one of the main mediator between Washington and Tehran has been struck since the start of the Iran war and the end of February. Andy Lippo, president of Lippo Oil Associates, it's clear that the risk remains, adding that companies still have to assess whether it's worth it or not to charter oil tankers through the strait or whether they can actually charter the tankers that they're available. Talks to reach a final deal with Tehran, and Washington will not. Now, this is according to some of the reports coming out of there. Talks to reach a final deal between Tehran and Washington will not take place if U.S. threats to continue, Iran's foreign minister said on Wednesday. So if the U.S. continues to threaten because they're attacking ships, well, I guess they figure that that's a violation of the ceasefire and it's open season. But it is just absolutely ridiculous what we're seeing there. Let's see. We'll talk about this in a couple minutes. But Phil Flynn in his energy report had a very interesting take on this. Wall Street Journal had reported that Iran's Islamic Revolutionary Guard Corps fired missiles into two commercial vehicles, marking an escalation that threatens to complicate negotiations to the end of the war. Mentioned that in his report, and we talked about gasoline being down 38-39 cents per gallon. Revolutionary Guard, which has been at odds with more moderate voices in the Iranian leadership, they continue to try to flex their muscles, so to speak. Now, what's interesting is that this happened after the Ayatollah Khomeini, the leader that had been killed on February the 28th had been buried on Tuesday. And the Trump administration had said, okay, go ahead and bury him. We're giving you a week to make sure that you, you know, can conduct this funeral and funeral arrangements, et cetera. What's interesting is that the new Ayatollah wasn't even at the ceremony. His three, I think he's got three other brothers. They were there, and several senior officials have been there. But they didn't believe that the United States wouldn't act, which apparently they feel that the America acts the way they do, that when they say something, they don't mean it and they're lying to you. Apparently, they don't understand the difference between the truth and a lie. So it's interesting to see how that all developed. Now, one of the things I want to address here real quick is that I keep hearing from the spoon-fed regurgitators in the mainstream media, and I hear these idiots that are on these panels talking about, oh, you know, what have we gained as a result of Epic Fury? We've got a straight that had been open before that was closed, and now it's open again. So what have we gained? Well, you know, apparently they are not smart enough to actually do a search on this and actually delve into it. But fortunately for you, I have. How many times has Iran disrupted traffic in the Strait of Hormuz? Iran has issued numerous threats and staged countless localized harassment over the decades, but the most severe total disruptions to commercial traffic occurred on two separate situations. In the 1980s tanker war, during the Iran-Iraq War, 1981 to 1988, Iran carried out roughly 168 attacks on merchant vessels in the Persian Gulf and Strait of Hormuz. So was it open or was it not? Iran, after 1979, the overthrow of the Shah, claimed at that time that they had control of the Strait of Hormuz and that they could close it down anytime they wanted. And all the administrations over the 47 years never made sure that those straits were open. And it's amazing. They claimed authority over that in 1979 after their revolution. Then they go through this explanation here, and I again, from the stuff that I looked up, during the Iran war, raged for 8 years, to threaten to disrupt the movement of oil in the Strait of Hormuz. Ships that were attacked were Iraqi, Kuwaiti, and Saudi tankers. In 1988, an Iranian mine damaged a U.S. Samuel S. B. Roberts, a naval frigate on escorting oil out of the Persian Gulf. And back in 1988, which when Reagan was in office, they went and did Operation Praying Mantis, a major military operation that sank or crippled much of the Iranian Navy at the time. In 2012, more sanctions because of Iran threatening a nuclear program. And remember Biden with his big, oh, we're going to do that FOPGA or whatever, a memorandum of understanding that there would be sanctions and that there would be inspections, which never happened, and that that the sanctions were going to be there. In the 2000, Iran contested nuclear weapons program became a target of increasingly harsh economic sanctions from the U.S. and its European allies. In 2008, Iran threatened to seal off the Strait of Hormuz if sanctions weren't lifted, a move the U.S. authorities said would prompt a action to war. When European Union announced a total embargo on Iranian oil and so on, that never took place. 2015 to 2024, tanker seizures and attacks. The international shipping lanes through the Strait of Hormuz, they talk about the 12 nautical miles that Iran claimed were there. On April 28, 2015, Iranian patrol boats seized the Maersk Tigris, a Danish-owned container ship, after firing warning shots. In 2019, a British-flagged oil tanker was also seized, allegedly in retaliation for an Iranian tanker stopped by the UK Royal Marines. Since 2021, Iran has harassed, attacked, or seized 20 international vessels. Now, conveniently left off of this list, let me refresh your memory. In January of 2016, 10 U.S. Navy sailors were captured by Iran's Revolutionary Guard armed Iranian forces, forced them on their knees with their hands behind their back of their heads at gunpoint. Iran released photos and videos of the captive sailors just hours before President Obama's final State of the Union address. So what action did he take? Oh, diplomatic negotiation. Probably paid him off with billions of dollars to get those hostages released. So this farce that they have been saying that the Strait of Hormuz has been open to the public is a flat out lie. And now you know the rest of the story. Well, folks, we're up against the clock here. Stay tuned for Red Eye Radio at the top of the hour. I'm Kevin Gordon, America's Trucking Network, 700 WLW.
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3: Putting a stop to phishing for private information. With your 1 o'clock report, I'm Lee Mowen. Breaking now. A Trump-appointed federal judge in Georgia has stopped efforts from the Department of Justice to obtain personal information of every poll worker in Fulton County from 2020. The judge called it an arbitrary fishing expedition by the prosecutors.
4: In quashing the subpoena for the names, home, and email addresses and phone numbers of every poll worker in Fulton County, federal judge William Ray II says the statute of limitations for possible crimes related to the 2020 election has long expired. The Trump-appointed judge writes, "Everyone, whether you support the president or you do not, or whether you believe the 2020 election was fair or believe that it was not, should be concerned about the DOJ's ability to utilize the power of the grand jury to appropriate your private information without a legitimate purpose." Stephen Portnoy, ABC News, Washington.
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17: On the way to Wednesday morning, it's fair skies, a 7 a.m. temperature of 68. There may be a bit of patchy fog. Our Wednesday then is partly sunny, a chance of afternoon storms, mainly in northern Kentucky, a high of 86. At night, partly cloudy and a low down to 68. From your severe weather station, I'm 9 First Warning Chief Meteorologist Steve Raleigh. 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
3: The Tuesday morning bus stop shooting in the West End has gone fatal. It happened at the Metro stop next to the Stanley Row Towers at Lynn and Liberty just before 9 o'clock. Anthony Creer Jr. was washed to the hospital, but later died from his injuries. Cincinnati police have arrested Robert Davis and charged him with Creer's murder. He's due in court this morning. Neighbors said they heard about 4 gunshots with someone getting off the Metro bus. It's life in prison for Wyatt Testament after he pled guilty to killing his grandmother back in October 2024. Police found him outside that Ridgewood Drive home in Erlanger that afternoon, with Sherry Oliver found dead inside, lying in a pool of her own blood. Testament's attorneys asked for a 20-year sentence, noting his admittance of using LSD, but Kenton County Prosecutor Rob Sanders pointed out there's no medical records that he ever had a mental illness, adding he is not in the forgiveness business. Our colleagues at Fox 19 are okay after a driver crashes into the parking garage in Queensgate. It took place just before 1:45 Tuesday afternoon. The vehicle was on West 7th before crashing into the gate. Multiple vehicles were struck by concrete, trees, and the car itself. No one were inside those parked automobiles at the time. The driver of said car tried running away, but now faces charges. We don't know their name or the severity of the charges at this time.
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3: Reds are kept quiet by the Phillies 4-1. Andrew Abbott takes the loss. He goes 6 innings, allows 3 runs on 5 hits with no walks and 8 strikeouts. Eugenio Suarez hits his 9th home run of the season. Game 2 of the series is set for tonight. We got it on the big one, starting at 6:10 with the inside pitch, 7:10 first pitch from Chase Burns. Meantime, the Yawls are stymied by the Wild Thing 6-2. Brett Blomquist brings home both Florence runs. Game 2 of the series against Washington, Pennsylvania is slated for tonight at 6:41. Your World Cup matches, Argentina gets by Egypt 3-2. Switzerland advances over Colombia in penalty kicks 4-3. Your quarterfinals start Thursday. France takes on Morocco at 4. Friday will have Spain and Belgium at 3 o'clock. And Saturday features Norway versus England at 5. Argentina versus Switzerland at 9. Your next update is at 1:30. I'm Lee Mowen, News Radio 700 WLW.
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6: Iran responds to the latest strikes. With your 4 o'clock report, I'm Lee Mowen. Breaking now. The Iranian military is set to counter the latest wave of U.S. missile attacks. That's after American officials claimed Iran broke the agreement first. We've learned these attacks are aiming at 85 U.S. military sites across Bahrain and Kuwait overnight.
7: The deputy foreign minister of Iran responding, calling U.S. strikes a serious violation of last month's signed agreement between the two nations to end the war and reopen the Strait of Hormuz. The U.S. says the strikes are in response to Iranian attacks on 3 commercial ships in the Strait of Hormuz earlier today and last night. Iran denying those accusations.
6: ABC's Melissa Adan.
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9: On the way to Wednesday morning, it's fair skies. A 7 a.m. temperature of 68. There may be a bit of patchy fog. Our Wednesday then is partly sunny. A chance of afternoon storms, mainly in northern Kentucky. A high of 86. At night, partly cloudy and a low down to 68. From your severe weather station, I'm 9 First Warning Chief Meteorologist Steve Raleigh. 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
6: Your 4 o'clock report is a service of Progressive Insurance. A rape victim has taken the University of Cincinnati to court, claiming she was misled and placed in unsafe housing. Back in August 2023, Chloe was raped by Kadarius Short at the Deacon, a site of 7 reported sex crimes from 2019 until 2023. Chloe left school after the attack. Short was sentenced to 8 to 12 years in prison. The lawsuit argues UC did not warn Chloe and others about the areas near campus. She plans to speak to the press sometime today to warn other students and their parents about the dangers of dorms not owned by UC, but marketed as regular dorms without their knowledge. Former mayor and WLWT anchor Charlie Lukin says it would be a betrayal if money from the Cincinnati Southern Railway Trust will go to the Fort Washington Way capping project. This is after $25 million of federal funding was approved for the project. Lukin's letter to the Cincinnati Business Courier says the money is for repairing or replacing city-owned infrastructure, not for new projects. Back in 1999, Lukin helped bring the funding for the pillars needed to hold the caps, something that narrowed for Washington Way. The trust has a $1.9 billion balance at this time. It's life in prison for Wyatt Testament after he pled guilty to killing his grandmother back in October 2024. Police found him outside that Ridgewood Drive home in Erlanger that afternoon. Sherry Oliver was found dead inside, laying in a pool of her own blood. Testament's attorneys asked for a 20-year sentence, noting his admittance of using LSD, but Kenton County Prosecutor Rob Sanders pointed out no medical records ever stated he had a mental illness, adding Sanders, it's not in the forgiveness business.
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6: Reds kept quiet by the Phillies 4-1. Andrew Abbott with the loss. He goes 6 innings, allowing 3 runs on 5 hits with no walks and 8 strikeouts. Eugenio Suarez hits his 9th home run of the season. Game 2 of the series with Philadelphia is set for tonight. It's on the big one starting at 6:10 with the inside pitch. 7:10 first pitch from Chase Burns. Y'alls are stymied by the Wild Thing 6-2. Brett Blomquist brings home both Florence runs. Game 2 of the series against Washington, Pennsylvania is slated for tonight at 6:41. World Cup matches, Argentina over Egypt 3-2, and Switzerland advances over Colombia in penalty kicks 4-3. Quarterfinals begin Thursday, France and Morocco at 4 o'clock. Friday afternoon, it's Spain and Belgium at 3. Saturday has Norway and England at 5, Argentina and Switzerland at 9. Your next update is at 4:30. I'm Lee Mowen, News Radio 700 WLW.
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7: Who really violated the peace deal? With your 5 o'clock report, I'm Lee Mowen. Breaking now. Two American officials confirmed with ABC News they struck Iran after allegedly striking neutral ships in the Strait of Hormuz. Overnight, Iran targeted 85 U.S. military sites across Bahrain and Kuwait, saying they were retaliatory for the earlier 80-something strikes. Both sides are pointing at each other for violating the peace deal.
8: The deputy foreign minister of Iran responding, calling tonight's U.S. strikes a serious violation of last month's signed agreement between the two nations to end the war and reopen the Strait of Hormuz. U.S. Central Command calling Iran's attacks a clear violation of the ceasefire and wholly unacceptable. The U.S. also revoking part of the deal President Trump signed that allowed Iran to sell its oil on the international market. Iran calling the lifting of those suspended sanctions a violation of the deal.
7: ABC's Melissa Adan.
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10: Another warm and muggy start to the day with temperatures in the low 70s. We'll top out today around 88, so a little bit warmer. We will see a few isolated thunderstorms, mainly in northern Kentucky, and the time frame is like 4 to 9 p.m. So it's isolated. Most of us will not see rain today. Tomorrow, another isolated chance during the day, high of 87, but Friday Friday morning is our better chance for showers and storms. From your severe weather station, I'm 9 First Warning meteorologist Jennifer Ketchmark. 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
11: The Tuesday morning bus stop shooting in the West End is fatal. It happened at the Metro stop next to the Stanley Rowe Towers at Lynn and Liberty just before 9 o'clock. Anthony Creer Jr. was rushed to the hospital, but he later died from his injuries. Since they police arrested Robert Davis and charged him with Creer's murder, he's due in court this morning. Neighbors said they heard about four gunshots with someone getting off a Metro bus. It's life in prison for Wyatt Testerman after he pled guilty to killing his grandmother back in October 2024. Police found him outside that Ridgewood Drive home in Erlanger the afternoon, with Shirley Oliver found dead inside, lying in a pool of her own blood. Testerman's attorneys asked for a 20-year sentence, noting his admittance of using LSD recreationally, but Kenton County Prosecutor Rob Sanders pointed out there were no medical records ever pointing to a mental illness, adding, Sanders is not in the forgiveness business. Heads up, drivers, I-75 North at the Laughlin Split will close for the weekend. ODOT is planning to shut down the highway at 11 o'clock Friday night between Galbraith Road to Shepherd Lane for a paving blitz. This project is weather dependent, but the initial hope is to reopen I-75 North at 5 o'clock Monday morning. Crews suggest using State Route 126 East to I-71 North to I-275 West for the weekend. The Galbraith Road and eastbound State Route 126 ramps to I-75 North will also close in this time frame.
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11: The Reds are kept quiet by the Phillies 4-1. Andrew Abbott with the loss. He went six innings, allowed three runs on five hits with no walks, and struck out eight. Eugenio Suarez hits his ninth home run of the year. Game two of the series is set for tonight. It's here on the big one, starting at 6:10 with the inside pitch. 7:10 first pitch from Chase Burns. Y'alls are stymied by the Wild Thing 6-2. Brett Blomquist brings home both Florence runs. Game two of the series against Washington, Pennsylvania is tonight at 6:41. Your World Cup matches, Argentina gets by Egypt 3-2, and Switzerland advances over Colombia in penalty kicks 4-3. Your quarterfinals begin Thursday. France takes on Morocco at 4. Spain has Belgium at 3 o'clock Friday afternoon. And Saturday, Norway against England, Argentina against Switzerland. Your next update is at 5:30 with breaking news anytime. I'm Lee Mowen, News Radio 700 WLW.
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17: This is Lee Habib, host of Our American Stories. 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
19: Hey, good morning. How you doing there? It's just about 5:07 on 700 WLW. Steve Hawkins in for Tom Brenneman this morning. Russ Jackson producing. That's why we're going to sound good this morning, too. What do we got going on? Did you hear that Delta flight apparently hit by fireworks? I'm going to ask Jay Ratliff all about it this morning. Seg's in here with sports with the depressing Reds news from last night. That's just a little bit. We've got traffic for you all morning long. We got the Reds play of the game coming up later on. Hope you know all about that. You see this? This is an interesting story coming out of Asbury Park Press in New Jersey. Would you go on a date just to get a free meal? I like that. According to a survey, more than 1,500 American adults by financial services company J.G. Wentworth. About 40% of you responded said they've done that. You have gone on a date to get a free meal. 27% haven't done it, but would consider it. Oh, goodness. And about a third of you have never even considered the idea because you're nice and polite. The survey discovered the average amount spent on a first date is $93. That sounds low, actually, to me. When asked if they'd still be happy to go on a date that would cost $100 or more, the survey found about 13% of you said they would, 44% said they would hesitate, and 40% said they would skip the date. Interesting survey found still the top three first date activities were getting a drink at a bar, enjoying a board game night, and taking a walk in the park. More expensive choices such as dinner at a restaurant, going to the movies, or taking part in activities like ice skating or bowling all fell well below 5%. So who should pay for that first date? They say that's a lot trickier of those surveyed. About 28% chose the option. It depends on the dynamic and what both parties are comfortable with. That's interesting. 25% of you think the person who suggested the activity should pay for it. 24% say it should be whoever offers to pay at the time. Survey found about 9% of the people out there said it's the responsibility of whoever asked for the date in the first place gets to pay. And about 8% said the couple should split the bill. So that's 92% of the people said they were uncomfortable suggesting a split of the bill. So there you go. The chief reasons, obviously seeming ungenerous, fear of seeming uninterested, and fear of breaking social or cultural expectations. But there you go. I like that. 40% have gone on a date for a free dinner. I don't know if that's good, bad, or sad. I think it's more like sad. All right, it's coming up on 5:10. We got your hump day forecast coming up next.
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19: The 9:01 Warning Weather Forecast Center, partly to mostly cloudy skies today. There are isolated storm chances, Jennifer says, between about 4 and 9 o'clock this evening, all right? High today is going to get to 87. Same story for tomorrow, partly cloudy, isolated storms, about 30% chance of rain tomorrow, but again, 87. As we get into Friday, showers are going to continue into Friday morning, scattered showers the rest of the day going into Saturday. High Friday is going to be 84, a little bit cooler there, all right? 73 around the tri-state at your severe weather station, News Radio 700 WLW. We've got some news headlines for you coming up next.
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19: All right, it's about 5:15 on 700 WLW. Steve Hawkins in for Tom Brenneman this morning. We got a lot happening. Jay Ratliff, our aviation expert, we're going to talk to him in just a few minutes. Sports is covered by Seg this morning. Chuck's going to have some traffic for you also. So we got you covered all morning long in the newsroom, also having all the latest in the news. We got a story coming up for you here. Three reasons Americans can't stop living paycheck to paycheck. In just a second. Is that you? You can't stop living paycheck to paycheck? Well, hang on. We got some information for you here. Brian Combs, joins me now. Good morning. How are you?
0: I'm doing well. Yesterday morning, had the story all morning of a shooting as somebody stepped off of a Metro bus in the West End at Linden Liberty. Police had the area blocked off, searching for a suspect. We are finding out now that that was a deadly shooting. A man getting off the bus, 36-year-old Anthony Creer Jr., shot and killed by a suspect who is now in custody, according to police. 33-year-old Robert Davis has been arrested, charged with the murder. Don't know what the shooting was about. The West End neighborhood has seen a spike in violent crime really since the New Year's Day. We had the shooting of a young girl in a park there that still has not been solved. And ever since, the violence in that neighborhood is up almost 45% so far this year. When you look at surrounding neighborhoods like downtown and over the Rhine, where police have really concentrated patrols, and violent crime is down about 10% so far this year.
19: Good. What's going on at 5:30?
0: 5:30, we'll talk about the fighting being renewed between the U.S. and Iran. President says the ceasefire is over. Those details. 5:30 News Radio, 700 WLW.
19: Thanks so much, Brian. You see this latest story out of here from the Motley Fool. Roughly two-thirds of U.S. consumers were living paycheck to paycheck heading into this year. And if that sounds high, there's more interesting stories out there about why and what you can do about it. Number one was rising living costs. The American household now spends about $6,500 per month on living costs, or about $78,500 per year, based on their research. Housing and transportation eating up a lot of that budget there, including groceries, utilities, insurance. And the average rent for a one-bedroom apartment in the U.S. now about $1,500. Two bedrooms is $1,800. So that's one of the reasons household living expenses going up. Household debt continues to grow. Total U.S. household debt hit about $18.8 trillion this year. The average household owes about $105,000. And credit card debt is the slice that hurts the most, they say. We owe about $1.3 trillion in average credit card debt. Balances are about $6,700, they say. And the interest rate you're paying on that, the average is like 21%, and that's about another $1,400 in interest every year that you could be paying. So credit card debt is a big deal. And then paychecks just aren't keeping up as fast. For the first time in 3 years, prices are rising faster than paychecks. In the past year, your wages grew about 3.6%, and inflation grew about 3.8%. So that is not good. Two of the most useful moves, they say right now, is kicking that credit card debt to the curb and stop the interest bleed. Build a cash cushion for your emergencies like you should have. So a 0% credit card could be something that you could pay down the balance without any interest. And a non-profit credit counselor could help you build that payoff plan too. And a high-yield savings account can help you build that emergency fund. 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It's 519 on 700 WLW. A look at your forecast is coming up next.
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19: All right, the 9 First Warning Weather Forecast Center looking like this. Partly to mostly cloudy skies today. If we do get rain, the chances are for about 4 to 9 this afternoon into this evening. High today is going to be about 87. Overnight low 68. And tomorrow, again, partly cloudy skies, some isolated storm chances. Only about a 30% chance of coverage of rain around the tri-state. Tomorrow, 87 also. It's going to be a little bit warmer, or excuse me, cooler on Friday. Showers and storms continue in the morning, and scattered showers and storms also later in the day go into Saturday. And they say we'll have a brief reprieve from the heat this week in mid-80s on Sunday, and it's 84 on Friday. So we'll take that. 73 around the tri-state at your severe weather station, News Radio 700 WLW. 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
4: Thank you, Stephen. Good morning. Reds update. Zach Wheeler tied a career high with 14 strikeouts. Kyle Schwarber belts his major league leading 31st home run of the year. Fills down the Reds 4-1. Wheeler snubbed so far by not being picked to the All-Star team, moves to 9-1. Schwarber went deep in the third inning. The Reds on the night fanned a season worst 18 times against Philadelphia pitching. Game 2 tonight. Coverage 610 Sports Talk, R&L Carrier's Inside Pitch, and a Kelsey Chevrolet extra inning show after the game. Incredible FIFA World Cup action yesterday, with Argentina rallying with from a 2-0 deficit to oust Egypt. Switzerland wins and moves to the quarterfinals, beating Colombia in penalty kicks. And ESPN's Rick Boring reports a big announcement in college basketball is forthcoming of an exhibition event involving the Bearcats, Musketeers, Flyers, and Buckeyes. 700 WLW.
19: All right, it's 522 on 700 WLW. Coming up in just a little bit, we got the news with you. Fighting renewed between the U.S. and Iran. So be prepared for that in the 530 newscast on 700 WLW. And later on this morning, I hope you know the big play of the game. Reds-Phillies last night. We'll have that for you right here on 700 WLW. All right, what else is going on this morning? Did you see this? A lot of you are living at home with mom and dad. Half of all U.S. adults say they're financially secure, but how many? That comes with a catch. 42% of adults are financially dependent on their parents. I can't believe that. 4 out of 10 of us. 53% of millennials and 33% of Gen Xers are dependent on their parents. A fifth of all U.S. adults don't expect to ever achieve financial independence. That's according to Northwestern Mutual. 523, 700 WLW. 700 WLW. Let's talk to Jay Ratliff, our aviation expert. Jay, the Delta flight was apparently hit by fireworks.
5: Yeah, it was a 4th of July situation. It was Delta Flight 1076, final approach into Midway, when the crew heard and then felt a firework that apparently hit the aircraft. It's one thing to hear the boom below you, quite another to actually feel it. And the crew then landed the plane without incident. We heard the air traffic control banter back and forth as they were explaining what took place on that particular flight. And the FAA considers a firework strike exceedingly rare in their terms. And now, sadly, the authorities are going to have a difficult time locating exactly those that were responsible, but certainly some anxious moments and at a critical moment of flight.
19: Yeah, and United Airlines, they now allow passengers in Chicago to drop their checked bags off the night before.
5: I like this. Yeah. They're actually trying to do, shocker customer service. The thought is, they've got a twilight bag drop. That's what they call it. It allows some passengers that are flying the next day between 5 a.m. and 9 a.m. the ability to drop off your checked bags at night, the night before, during a three-hour window between 6 and 9 p.m. So, you know, if you've got a flight where you're going to be taking a European cruise, there's four of you, if you got like 8, 9, 10 bags, whatever it's going to be, you can actually drop the bags off the night before. And then the next morning, just simply show up, catch your flight, and away you go. They've tested this enough that they've rolled it out in Guam and Chicago's O'Hare Airport. It may go other places. And look, hats off to United Airlines. I give them a hard time anytime they do something stupid. But I really like this, and I hope it catches on. And I'll have more on both of these stories on our aviation blog today, and that's sponsored by the Greater Cincinnati Northern Kentucky International Airport, which now offers round-trip fares to Vegas, $249, thanks to Delta. 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
19: All righty, Jay, thanks so much. 525. Hub delays around the nation if you're taking a trip today. Los Angeles is getting hit the worst. Boston's in there. Baltimore, Chicago, DC, Newark, New Jersey, Miami, LaGuardia. Those are some places right now. If you are traveling, you may run into some delays, all right? It's coming up on 526 on 700 WLW.
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19: 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We've got news, weather, traffic, sports, all in the next 30 minutes on Tom Brenneman in the Morning. 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
0: Renewed fighting between the U.S. and Iran with the 5:30 report. I'm Brian Combs. Breaking now, President Trump says today that, in his mind, the ceasefire is over. Renewed strikes involving the military of the U.S. and Iran in the Middle East. The president's reinstated sanctions on the sale of Iranian oil. This after Iran fired on ships moving through the Strait of Hormuz. President's in Turkey at the NATO summit, and he has the support of the other NATO leaders.
12: It was absolutely necessary, because when you have a ceasefire and Iran is basically violating the ceasefire, and we've seen what happened yesterday with ships being attacked, I think it is totally crucial that the U.S. forcefully reacts.
0: That's the Secretary General of NATO. The renewed fighting pushing oil prices back up this morning. We're back to nearly $80 a barrel. Now, latest traffic and weather together.
13: 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Overnight work crew slowing things down. Eastbound on 74, it's between the 275 ramps. White water to cold rain. And clears by the time you get past the Miami Town ramp in 128. Left side of the highway is blocked off. Everything else in decent shape. Chuck Ingram, News Radio 700 WLW.
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36: Another traditional July day. Highs today end up around 88 degrees. Our sky partly to mostly cloudy. There will be a few isolated showers and thunderstorms. Slow moving, mainly northern Kentucky, and it happens kind of mid to late afternoon, but so many of you will not see rain today, so don't bank on this. Tomorrow, everybody sees again, isolated chance, and then Friday morning will be the better chance for everyone to get rain. From your severe weather station, I'm 9 First Warning meteorologist Jennifer Ketchmark, News Radio 700 WLW.
0: Radar is clear right now. Currently 71 degrees. Suspects behind bars this morning for the shooting death of a man getting off a Metro bus yesterday morning. 36-year-old Anthony Creer Jr. had just exited the bus at Liberty and Lynn in the West End when he was shot. 33-year-old Robert Davis charged with firing the shots, though police have not said what prompted the gunfire. While violent crime has declined about 10% downtown and over the Rhine this year with increased police presence in the neighboring West End so far this year, violent crime is up 44%. Man involved in one of the shootings downtown on Fountain Square last year now headed to prison, but it's not for firing the shots on the square.
14: Shaquille Ferguson pled guilty to the October 11th shooting at a Northside parking lot near Spring Grove in Blue Rock. The victim was grazed, but his vehicle was shot up. The City Bird shooting happened 2 days after this. Charges were dropped after video surfaced of Ferguson responding to having a gun pointed at him. Judge Christopher McDowell sentenced Ferguson to 5 to 6 years in prison. He's still facing charges for illegal possession of ammo. A court date has not been set for this trial's beginning. I'm Lee Mowen, News Radio 700 WLW.
0: Wife of Kentucky Senator Mitch McConnell defending her travels to China, issuing a statement addressing his health. Elaine Chao, just back from a trip there, says her husband's health did not warrant an immediate return to the U.S. Questions have been raised about McConnell's status after he was found unconscious at his Washington home on June 14th. Meanwhile, Senate Republican leaders say they've spoken with McConnell on the phone and that he's looking forward to returning to the Senate. Friend Scott Jennings says he's talked to the senator from Kentucky as well.
15: You know, when things happen to him and happen to people in your life that you really care about, you know, you just sort of naturally feel extremely worried. So when I heard his voice today and he was clearly keeping up with stuff, that made me happy to hear from him, because like everybody else, I've been, you know, somewhat in the dark about it.
0: Jennings on CNN. Reds losers last night in the first game of the series with the Phillies. Reds couldn't muster much offense, struck out 18 times. Segal have all the details coming up in sports at 5:40. Our next update's at 6. I'm Brian Combs, News Radio 700 WLW.
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29: Bill, why is my eye twitching? Does this mean I'm in perimenopause? Where's my phone?
1: Juliana, maybe we can ask an actual human.
29: Yes, because I have questions, and I bet you do too. 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We do that. 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
19: Good morning, 5:36 now on 700 WLW. Steve Hawkins filling in for Tom Brenneman. He's on vacation. Did you see this? You road tripping this summer? WalletHub shared the results of its recent analysis comparing all 50 states to find the best and worst places for you to take a road trip. They based it on fun, scenery, and affordability. And they said with the prices of gas and food and accommodations and inflation, you'll still want to be in a state that makes this type of vacation affordable, just a road trip. Safe roads for a road trip also is what they're looking for. And Ohio, we came in 10th.

0: trip. So there you go. The rest of the top 10 was New York, Florida, Texas, Maine, Georgia, North Carolina, and there we are. At number 10, it was Ohio. Couldn't find Kentucky or Indiana. Sorry about that. All right, it's 538 now at 700 WLW. Stock market pretty much getting hammered yesterday. What's going on with your money? Bloomberg is next.
1: The minister at church asked me to just lip sync the hymns.
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7: Stock futures are under pressure with President Trump saying the tentative ceasefire with Iran is over. New tensions in the Middle East raising concerns about another shock to the global energy markets. S&P futures are tumbling 63 points. Dow futures are dropping 590. Yesterday, Wall Street was rattled by a sell-off in chipmakers. This year's best-performing corner of the stock market took a hit in the session. Investors wondering whether the artificial intelligence spending boom can keep on going. The S&P 500 fell 0.5%. The Dow dropped 131 points. Meantime, the Iran conflict giving a multi-billion-dollar boost to Exxon. The energy giant says higher oil prices boosted its recent quarterly earnings by $3.7 billion. Stronger refining and chemical margins added another $3.3 billion. 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Courtney Donahoe, Bloomberg Radio.
0: Chuck Ingerman here this morning. Chuck.
8: Well, hi, Hawk.
0: How you doing?
8: I'm doing fine. How about you?
0: Good, because it's Be a Kid Again Day.
8: Oh, this is wonderful.
0: Yeah.
8: I know you are, but what am I?
0: Yeah, you're a kid.
8: Yeah.
0: You can have ice cream for breakfast.
8: Okay.
0: Yeah, there you go.
8: There's milk in that. That's good for you.
0: And then any question, you just say, why?
8: Why?
0: Why?
8: Why?
0: Why?
8: Why do you say that?
0: Because we're kids.
8: Oh.
0: We get to go on the slip and slide today?
8: I hope so.
0: And dinner tonight is at Chuck E. Cheese.
8: So that's just wonderful.
0: We're being a kid again day.
8: I think a slice of pizza and jump in the plastic balls is going to be great.
0: Absolutely.
8: Yeah.
0: Are you seeing anything out there on the roads?
8: Yes, I certainly am.
0: Uh-oh.
8: Some guys that are not being kids. Mm. It's an overnight work crew that's slowing traffic eastbound on 74. 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Eastbound 74 between 275 Whitewater Split in Miami Town and 128. It looks like they're wrapping things up on the left-hand side. Elsewhere, you're doing fine. 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
0: Jennifer Ketchmark at the WCPO 9 First Warning Weather Forecast Center says this afternoon it's going to be partly to mostly cloudy with a high of 87. If there's rain, she expects it to be between about 4 and 9 this afternoon into this evening. Tomorrow, pretty much the same as today, about a 30% chance of rain, again, high 87. And showers and storms are going to continue into the morning on Friday. And Saturday, so just be prepared for it. Friday's high, only 84. It's 73 around the tri-state at your severe weather station. 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
12: Thank you, Stephen. Good morning, everyone. Zach Wheeler tied a career high with 14 strikeouts, and Kyle Schwarber belted his major league leading 31st home run of the year as the Phillies downed the Reds last night 4-1. Wheeler has been snubbed so far by not being picked to the All-Star game. He moves to 9-1. That added fuel up against the Reds on Phil's TV.
13: Yeah, of course it did. You know, it's a shame that, you know, the rules are what they are. Just because I pitch on a certain day, can't pitch in the All-Star game or even be there. So, you know, something that they probably need to look into.
12: Schwarber goes deep on a 3-0 pitch in the third inning, and the Reds on the night.

0: ending a season worst 18 times against Philadelphia pitching. Andrew Abbott went six innings, allowing three runs, five hits, and fanned eight. Game two tonight, 700 WLW's coverage, 610 Sports Talk, R&L Carrier's Inside Pitch, Kelsey Chevrolet extra inning show after the game. Wild one last night in the major. Shohei Ohtani hits a milestone in his career for the Dodgers up against the Rockies.
1: Guy that you're just trying to find square up.
2: High line drive, center field, carries over the wall. 300 for Shohei Ohtani.
0: Ryan O'Hearn of the Pirates with three home runs and 10 RBIs by the sixth inning in Pittsburgh's 12-4 rout of Atlanta. O'Hearn becomes the 17th player ever with 10-plus RBIs in a Major League game. Kansas City's Tyler Tolbert tied a Major League mark with 12 hits and 12 straight plate appearances. The Yankees struck out 17 times for a second straight game for an American League record in a loss to Tampa Bay. Frontier League Baseball, Washington over Florence 6-2. FIFA World Cup, incredible action yesterday as Argentina rallied from 2-0 down with 78 into the 78th minute, leaving it to oust Egypt 3-2. Messi tied things in the 83rd minute, then Enzo Fernandez with the game winner in extra time.
3: Aparece Lisandro Martinez para Lautaro. Enzo Fernandez.
0: College basketball, ESPN's ESPN 1530's Rick Boring reports a big announcement is forthcoming on a basketball exhibition event involving the Cincinnati Bearcats, Xavier Musketeers, Dayton Flyers, and Ohio State Buckeyes. Bill Dennison, 700 WLW Sports.
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6: Alrighty, it's about 5:46 on 700 WLW. Steve Hawkins in for Tom Brenneman. We've got... Some entertainment news for you coming up in just a little bit. Do you see this? The price of the Forever stamp is going up this Sunday. That's right, from increased to 82 cents. That represents a 4-cent rise from the previous 78 cents. It's the mailing services' broader 4.8% increase in all their products. The additional ounce for the single piece letters is still going to stay at 29 cents. And remember, any Forever stamp that you've already purchased at 78 cents or less are still valid. But again, you've got till Sunday to pick up some stamps at 78 cents or you'll pay more. Brian Combs in here this morning. What are we dealing with?
7: A lawsuit's been filed against the Lakota School District over a former teacher and allegations that that teacher sexually abused and groomed a student for several years and that the district did little about it. Allowed him to retire, they say, rather than face any kind of disciplinary action. The suit names a high school principal and the superintendent of the district as defendants. The teacher has not been named because no criminal charges have ever been filed. The suit's been filed on behalf of a student who they say was 13 at the time that this teacher, in the words of the lawsuit, started giving the child special attention, doing things like allowing her to skip study hall and then communicating with her in inappropriate ways, they say, on a certain app that was used to avoid detection. Suit further alleges the student missed class to meet with the teacher without the parents' knowledge. The district denies any wrongdoing, says when they learned of allegations involving this teacher, they turned it over to the Butler County Sheriff's Office, and that no charges were ever filed because they guess the sheriffs couldn't find evidence to support it. The teacher did retire in the middle of this, which a parents group says is very suspicious.
6: Sure.
7: The lawsuit is in federal court, and we'll wait to see how it plays out.
6: All right, what are you guys working on in 6 o'clock news?
7: 6 o'clock, President Trump says the ceasefire with Iran is over. At least he says in his opinion. Those details, 15 minutes away. 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
6: Thanks so much, Brian. Emmy nominations out today. With more, here's ABC's Wayne Cabot.
8: The biggest night in TV is upon us, but first we have to find out which shows and actors are nominated for the Emmys. Liza Colon Zayas and Jeff Hiller are set to announce the nominations for the 78th Emmy Awards today. This year's Emmy Awards, hosted by Mariska Hargitay. It'll take place September 14th.
9: You may be the last airbender.
8: Fans of Avatar, The Last Airbender will get to see more of Aang and the gang even sooner than they previously thought. The upcoming animated film, Avatar Aang, Last Airbender, has moved up its release date. It will now premiere to Paramount Plus July 25th.
10: Come with me if you want to live.
8: He said, I'll be back, and he meant it. Terminator 2 Judgment Day is returning to movie theaters to celebrate its 35th anniversary. James Cameron's sequel film, starring Arnold Schwarzenegger, will be back on the screens nationwide August 28th through September 2nd. Wayne Cabot, ABC News.
6: All right, Wayne, thanks so much. It's 549 on 700 WLW. It's been slow on 74 this morning. We'll find out with Chuck Ingram if that's still the case in less than a minute.
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6: 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Chuck Ingram's in here. He's not on vacation.
14: Who?
6: You.
14: Oh, no.
6: It's summer.
14: Of course.
6: Figured you'd be on vacation.
14: We went early this year.
6: Oh, you did?
14: Yeah.
6: There you go. To beat the heat?
14: That was in June. No, to beat the baby.
6: Oh.
14: So to speak.
6: Wait.
14: My son and daughter-in-law are due to have a baby within the next couple of weeks, so we thought we'd all get together before the big day.
6: Yeah, you don't want to change diapers. Good for you.
14: Yeah.
6: I know why you really did it. No diapers for Chuck.
14: Uh-huh.
6: There you go.
14: Sure, I'll watch the kid. No problem.
6: Last time we talked, you had an overnight work crew slowing things down on eastbound 74.
14: Had is your operative word right good. There. Good. 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We're talking westbound 74 between 275 and the Whitewater split and the Colerain split. But no longer a delay through Miami Town and past 128. They're wrapped up and done. Left lanes are open again. Everything else is still in pretty good shape. No delays or problems. Southbound 75 through the construction near Paddock. Chuck Ingram, News Radio, 700 WLW.
6: All right, the 9 First Warning Weather Forecast Center looking like this. Partly to mostly cloudy skies today. If it does rain, Jennifer says mainly between 4 and 9 this afternoon into this evening, and a high of about 87. 87 tomorrow, same story as today, and then showers and storms continuing into Friday morning with a high of 84 on Friday. 73 around the tri-state at your severe weather station. 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Coming up in a couple of minutes, you hear what X is doing. 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
6: Okay, we got something new from X out there. Here's ABC's Mike Dubusky.
26: X, formerly Twitter, has added some new video editing tools in a bid to get people on the platform to create more original content. That includes the ability to overlay text on videos as well as green screen functionality similar to TikTok and Instagram. Volvo has announced that Apple Music will be added to some 2 million cars via a software update. The company's forthcoming electric vehicle, the EX60, will be getting the music streaming app installed natively in the car's infotainment system. And Roomba may be known for making robotic vacuums, but their latest product is keeping it simple. For the first time ever, Roomba has pulled the wraps off a non-robotic floor cleaner. It's called the Electro Plus and is said to be able to mop, sanitize, and yes, vacuum, though of course you'll have to do it yourself. The company is also rolling out 5 new robotic vacuums for the U.S., which were first revealed in Europe earlier this year. With Tech Trends, I'm Mike Dubusky, ABC News.
6: Hey, Mike, thanks so much. It's 5:55 on 700 WLW. 5 minutes away from the 6 o'clock news. That ceasefire is over between the U.S. and Iran. We'll tell you all about it. This came out from Blue's Best Life. You know, eating out at a restaurant is kind of hit and miss anymore. But they said, if you know the signs that it's a bad restaurant right when you walk in, it'll save you some time, money, and a disappointing meal. They said the number one thing to be aware of, the place is quiet during normal meal time. So if you're there and nobody else is there, that's not necessarily a great restaurant. The wait staff barely makes eye contact with you or they seem uninterested. That's one. How about this one? I do see this one a lot. Menus look worn out. They have stains or handwritten corrections on them and things like that. They say that's just a sign of not the greatest restaurant. Food takes forever after you order it. You don't know what they're doing. I haven't noticed this one. The smell inside is kind of off or overly chemical-like. I'm not sure what they mean by that. Here's one. This one's a big deal for me. Condiments are expired, or they look homemade in a bad way, or, you know, the ketchup or mustard bottle looks like it's outdated. Yeah, that's a bad one. They say the dining area has sticky tables and grimy floors. That's when you know you're eating at a bad restaurant. The chef seems rushed and stressed out. This is only when it's an open kitchen type restaurant in there. Ingredients are visibly old or wilted onto your plate. Wow. You don't know you're there until you've actually ordered foods. And here, this is my number one, I think. The restrooms are dirty or unkept. So there you go. You walk into it, you notice trash on the floor. It hasn't been cleaned for a while. Things that may give you a sign that you're about to eat at a bad restaurant. So there you go. It's coming up on 5:57 on 700 WLW. The news is next.
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23: World markets nervous with renewed fighting in the Middle East with the 6 o'clock report. I'm Brian Combs. Breaking now, President Trump says today he considers a ceasefire with Iran over. Renewed fighting between the two in the Middle East. President says Iran continues to fire on ships in the Strait of Hormuz, and the U.S. is now retaliating. President Trump's comments come this morning from Turkey, where he's at the NATO summit. The other world leaders gathered there, standing with the U.S. in this conflict.
29: I expect allies today to reconfirm that Iran should never, ever get its hand on a nuclear capability. And secondly, that the principle of the freedom of navigation, so the Strait of Hormuz completely opening up again, is a sine qua non, is crucial for all 32 allies.
23: That's the Secretary General of NATO. Oil prices are rising again because of the renewed fighting, and that is expected to push stock prices much lower. At the start of trading today on Wall Street, futures are pointing to a drop of about 700 points in the Dow. Now, latest traffic and weather together.
14: 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Clean slate on the highways at the moment. Northbound 75 doing fine through the cut. With no delays out of Erlanger, you're looking at just under 7 minutes. Earlier overnight work crews are wrapped up and done. Chuck Ingram, News Radio 700 WLW.
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10: Another warm and muggy start to the day with temperatures in the low 70s. We'll top out today around 88, so a little bit warmer. We will see a few isolated thunderstorms, mainly in northern Kentucky, and the time frame is like 4 to 9 p.m. So it's isolated. Most of us will not see rain today. Tomorrow, another isolated chance during the day, high of 87, but Friday morning is our better chance for showers and storms. From your severe weather station, I'm 9 First Warning meteorologist Jennifer Ketchmark, News Radio 700 WLW.
23: Radar is clear now, 71 degrees. It's going to be another weekend of long delays. Traveling I-75 and the Tri-State Bridge works planned in Lachlan, and it will shut down the northbound lanes.
11: Heads up, drivers. I-75 north at the Lachlan split is closing for the weekend. ODOT is planning to shut down the highway at 11 o'clock Friday night between Galbraith and Shepherd for a paving blitz. This project is weather dependent, but the initial hope is to reopen it by 5 o'clock Monday morning. Crews are suggesting using State Route 126 east to I-71 north to I-275 west. The Galbraith Road and eastbound State Route 126 ramps to I-75 north will also close. I'm Lee Mowen, News Radio 700 WLW.
23: Should Newport be using flock cameras to monitor who's coming in and out of the city? Like many communities across the Tri-State, police are looking to use the license plate readers to track would-be criminals. They have a forum on the use of the cameras tonight, inviting questions from the public. That forum is at 6 o'clock at the City Building on Monmouth Street. Suspects behind bars this morning for shooting a man getting off a Metro bus yesterday morning. 36-year-old Anthony Creer was killed in the West End. 33-year-old Robert Davis charged with his murder. Happened at Liberty and Lynn in the West End, the neighborhood where violent crime's up almost 45% so far this year. After the spike in crime last year, police patrols in Cincinnati were stepped up downtown and over the Rhine. But leaders in the West End say that's brought more trouble into their community. Learn today more about plans to put a cap over parts of Fort Washington way downtown. U.S. Senator John Husted, Congressman Greg Landsman will be in town to celebrate the awarding of a federal grant to help fund the project. City and county leaders will be there as well. We'll have it covered for you.
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12: Here's a Reds update. Zach Wheeler ties a career high with 14 strikeouts, and Middletown's Kyle Schwarber belts his major league leading 31st home run of the year as the Phillies beat the Reds 4-1. Game two of the series tonight. 700 WLW's coverage. 610 Sports Talk. Arnell Carrier's inside pitch. Kelsey Chevrolet extra inning show after the game. College basketball, ESPN 1530's Rick Boring reports on a big announcement forthcoming of a basketball exhibition event involving Cincinnati, Xavier, Dayton, and Ohio State. 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
6: Hey, good morning there. 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Steve Hawkins in for the vacationing Tom Brenneman this week. Jeannie will be here in Bloomberg in just a little bit, talking about your money, stocks, oil. You see this? What a headline. I had to read it and investigate it. From the New York Post, nearly 60% of Americans say they're too broke to have fun. Can you imagine that? You're too broke to make fun plans this summer. They say gas prices, restaurant prices, they're just really, really high. And cash-strapped people are fueling what they call a fun drought, with more than 57% of the people surveyed saying the cost and budget is what's keeping them from having a good time or a vacation this summer. Overall, the state-by-state survey found 48% of the nation feels like they lack fun in their lives. 12% can't remember the last time they had a free day to enjoy themselves, according to the study founded by Talker Research. People want to have more fun in their lives, but they need experiences that are exciting and affordable, the survey said. Financial stress, the number one party pooper. 55% of the people say they would be more motivated to prioritize fun if low-cost items options were available. $45 billion in extra fuel costs so far since late April has just put a damper on a lot of people's budgets, and restaurants at an all-time high, with menu costs surging more than 30% in the last six years. The study revealed 72% of people who do have fun feel less stressed, and 57% of you feel more motivated and close to friends if you're having fun. There you go. Too broke to have fun. That's why we always talk about your money, talking about stocks. Bloomberg, Gina Cervetti joins me next.
0: I was stuck in traffic when my laxative finally kicked in.
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6: All right, Gina Cervetti, good morning. How you doing there?
21: Steve, good morning. I'm doing okay here so far, as far as what's expected for Wall Street today, looks kind of like a rough one.
6: Uh-oh, tell me all about it.
21: Yeah, we have oil prices spiking. President Donald Trump said his tentative ceasefire with Iran was done. His remarks came shortly after the U.S. launched that new wave of strikes against Iran and revoked a waiver that allowed the sale of Iranian oil. Stocks closed lower across the board yesterday with pressure on those chip makers. That hit the NASDAQ the worst of the three. I will say that year to date, that tech heavy index is up just about 11%, but again, it's looking like a tough open for Wall Street this morning, and I know we'll get to the futures in a minute.
6: Yeah, a skilled worker shortage also happening?
21: Yes, a growing shortage of highly skilled workers is threatening to delay construction of billions of dollars in new computer chip plants. This is according to a new analysis from McKinsey, a chip industry group. The National Science Foundation, they estimate the shortfall will be most pronounced in states including Ohio, where many new facilities are planned. They also mention Texas, New York, and Arizona, Steve.
6: All right, so stocks down, futures, what are you seeing there?
21: Yeah, well, we have oil up more than 6%. It's almost back to $75 a barrel this morning, I know.
6: Yeah.
21: So the futures look pretty tough right now. S&P futures down 81, NASDAQ futures down 455. The Dow futures are down 721 points. 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From Bloomberg, Gina Cervetti on News Radio 700 WLW.
6: All right, 611. Chuck's in here this morning. Chuck, it is National Freezer Pop Day.
14: Freezer Pops?
6: You like those?
14: Oh, sure. Nothing to cool you down better than a freezer pop.
6: Absolutely. Would Bomb Pop be a part of one of those?
14: Do you mean different? Like the red, white, and blue ones?
6: Yeah.
14: Yeah.
6: That would count?
14: Sure.
6: Man, I love those things.
14: Yeah?
6: What's your favorite?
14: You try to eat the colors separately, don't you?
6: I never thought about it that way, but maybe.
14: Yeah.
6: Mm-hmm. I'm going to get me a Bomb Pop. There you go. What's your favorite flavor here?
14: Oh, let's see. Well, I'm trying to think whether the cream pops.
6: There you go.
14: Are included too. The orange with orange with vanilla.
6: Yeah, I'm the host. I say they are.
14: Push-ups. That's what I was trying to think. That's what they were called.
6: There you go.
14: Yeah.
6: All right, I'd say anything that's frozen that's fun, that's what today is. Frozen fun day.
14: And the fact that you're just a little bland because you celebrate ice.
6: Absolutely.
14: Yeah, that's great.
6: Is there anything going on?
14: No.
6: Nothing's going on?
14: No, there's plenty of time for freezer pops. 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Highways are doing just fine. After the overnight work crews wrapped up, things have been quiet ever since. No accidents to deal with, and right now, no delays. Southbound 71, a good example, under 15 minutes between Pfeiffer and downtown. Chuck Ingram, News Radio 700 WLW.
6: All right, the 9 First Warning Weather Forecast Center from Jennifer Ketchmark. Partly to mostly cloudy skies the next couple of days. Any rain today should be after 4 and before 9 this evening. High today, 87. About a 30% chance of rain tomorrow also, but pretty much looking like today. Showers continuing in to Friday morning, too, with a high of 84. Still 73 around the tri-state at your severe weather station. 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Brian joins me with some news headlines coming up in a minute.
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6: 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Brian Combs in here this morning. We're reading aloud the Declaration of Independence.
23: July 4th might have been the 250th birthday of America, the day that the founding fathers first said that they were going to declare their independence from Britain.
6: Sure.
23: But today, July the 8th, is the actual day that the document finished by and approved by the Congress was actually read aloud. They did it at Independence Hall in Philadelphia. at 6 o'clock on July 8th. So tonight, in places all across America, including a number of places here in the tri-state, people will be gathering to once again read the Declaration of Independence. It's the first document, they say, that mentioned the United States of America. Has significance for a number of other reasons in terms of breaking free of the British rule. But today we'll commemorate, they say this is the real anniversary of the document 250 years later. You can go to americas250.org and find out if there's a community close to you where they'll be doing this tonight.
6: As long as they're not shooting off fireworks at 10 o'clock.
23: No, they're done with that. places, at least the organized displays.
6: What's going on at 6:30?
23: 6:30, we'll talk about the ceasefire apparently ending in the Middle East. President Trump says he's done trying to talk peace with Iran.
6: Wow.
23: Details 15 minutes away. 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
6: Talking about peace, how about the most peaceful country in the world? Each year, the Institute for Economics and Peace, which is an independent nonpartisan think tank, publishes what they call the Global Peace Index, and they've done it 20 years in a row. They take 163 independent states and territories and countries covering almost 100% of the world's population. And they use several quantitative and qualitative indicators to measure peace across three key areas: societal safety, security, the ongoing domestic international conflict, and militarization. The lower the score, the more peaceful the country. And for the 19th consecutive year, Iceland came out on top as the most peaceful country in the world. New Zealand was second, Switzerland, Slovenia, and then Ireland. So there is your top five most peaceful countries in the world if you're looking to travel. All right. It's coming up on 619. Delta in the news this morning. I'm going to ask Jay Ratliff all about it coming up in the next few minutes.
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14: Might very well be. 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
6: Absolutely. What's going on the roads?
14: 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Highways continue to look pretty good this morning. No major problems to deal with right now. Southbound 71, you're under 20 minutes. Fields-Ertle into downtown. Bridges are doing fine. Northbound 75 and northbound 471. Chuck Ingram, News Radio 700 WLW.
6: All right, Jennifer Ketchmark says at the 9 First Warning Weather Forecast Center, partly to mostly cloudy skies today with a high of 87. If it is raining, it's going to be between about 4 and 9 o'clock around the tri-state. Hit and miss, all right? Down to 68 tonight. Again, tomorrow looks pretty much like today. And then Friday showers are going to continue in the morning, and then scattered showers going on through into Saturday. High Friday, down to 84. Wow. That's cooling off there. 73 right now at your severe weather station. 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
0: Thank you, Stephen. Good morning, everyone. Richter and Phillips Jewelers brings you the sports. Cincinnati's best place to buy an engagement ring. Reds update. Zach Wheeler tied a career high with 14 strikeouts. And Kyle Schwarber belts his major league leading 31st home run of the year. Fills over the Reds 4-1. Wheeler so far has been snubbed by not being picked to the All-Star team, moves to 9-1. Schwarber went deep on a 3-0 count in the third inning, and the Reds fanned a season-worst 18 times against Philadelphia pitching, and Cincinnati now 16.5 games behind first place Milwaukee. Game two of the series tonight, 7-0 at WLW's coverage. 610 Sports Talk, Arnell Carrier's inside pitch. Kelsey Chevrolet extra inning show after the game. All-Star pitcher Chase Burns at 10-1 goes to the Reds tonight. In the majors last night, Shohei Ohtani of the Dodgers with a milestone in his career against the Rockies with his 300th career home run. Ryan O'Hearn of the Pirates with 3 home runs, 10 RBIs by the 6th inning in Pittsburgh's 12-4 rout of Atlanta. The Yankees struck out 17 times for the second straight game last night in their game against Tampa Bay. Of course, it's all quiet today in the FIFA World Cup after yesterday, Argentina rallying from a 2-0 deficit with minutes to go to oust Egypt 3-2. Switzerland advances to the quarterfinals, beating Colombia in penalty kicks 4-3. Bill Denison, 700 WLW Sports.
6: 700 WLW. Let's talk to Jay Ratliff, our aviation expert. Jay, the Delta flight was apparently hit by fireworks.
1: Yeah, it was a 4th of July situation. It was Delta Flight 1076, final approach into Midway, when the crew heard and then felt a firework that apparently hit the aircraft. It's one thing to hear the boom below you, quite another to actually feel it. And the crew then landed the plane without incident. We heard the air traffic control banter back and forth as they were explaining what took place on that particular flight. And the FAA considers a firework strike exceedingly rare in their terms. And now, sadly, the authorities are going to have a difficult time locating exactly those that were responsible, but certainly some anxious moments and at a critical moment of flight.
6: Yeah, and United Airlines, they now allow passengers in Chicago to drop their checked bags off the night before.
1: I like this.
6: Yeah.
1: They're actually trying to do, shocker customer service. The thought is, they've got a twilight bag drop. That's what they call it. It allows some passengers that are flying the next day between 5 a.m. and 9 a.m. the ability to drop off your checked bags at night, the night before, during a 3-hour window between 6 and 9 p.m. So, you know, if you've got a flight where you're going to be taking a European cruise, there's 4 of you, if you got like 8, 9, 10 bags, whatever it's going to be, you can actually drop the bags off the night before. And then the next morning, just simply show up, catch your flight, and away you go. They've tested this enough that they've rolled it out in Guam and Chicago's O'Hare Airport. It may go other places. And look, hats off to United Airlines. I give them a hard time anytime they do something stupid. But I really like this, and I hope it catches on. And I'll have more on both of these stories on our aviation blog today. 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
6: All right, Jay, thanks so much. It's 626. Hub delays, if you are traveling today, Boston, Chicago problems, Atlanta, New York, Charlotte. Oh, Baltimore's in there today, D.C. and Newark, New Jersey. There's some problem areas if you are traveling from CVG this morning. All right, the news coming up next, continuing coverage. The ceasefire looks like it's over. We'll tell you next on 700 WLW.
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6: The president says, as far as he's concerned, a ceasefire with Iran is over. With the 6:30 report, I'm Rick Uccino. Breaking now.
33: To me, I think it's over. I don't want to deal with them anymore. They're scum.
2: While speaking this morning at the NATO summit in Turkey, President Donald Trump sounded extraordinarily pessimistic about the state of the memorandum of understanding with Iran and the ceasefire agreement between both countries. This in the wake of the recent attacks on ships in the Strait of Hormuz and the American retaliation.
3: As far as I'm concerned, it's over. I'll speak to our negotiators. They want to negotiate. They're good people. Steve Witkoff, Jared Kushner. But they have to come back to me. As far as I'm concerned, it's just a waste of time dealing with them. They're liars.
2: Global oil prices have jumped 6% after the president's comments, and that has investors on Wall Street nervous. Dow futures are down over 700 points this morning. Let's check the latest traffic and weather together.
14: 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Highway traffic continues to look great this morning. No accidents to deal with, not even a broken down slowing things down. So northbound 471's under 5 minutes, 275 into town, southbound 75 doing fine at the lateral. Chuck Ingram, News Radio 700 WLW.
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7: Another traditional July day. Highs today end up around 88 degrees. Our sky partly to mostly cloudy. There will be a few isolated showers and thunderstorms. Slow moving, mainly northern Kentucky, and it happens kind of mid to late afternoon, but so many of you will not see rain today, so don't bank on this. Tomorrow, everybody sees again, isolated chance, and then Friday morning will be the better chance for everyone to get rain. From your severe weather station, I'm 9 First Warning meteorologist Jennifer Ketchmark, News Radio 700 WLW.
2: Mostly clear skies right now, 71 degrees. State lawmakers in Ohio now debating the best way to utilize a massive budget surplus.
9: State officials report a revenue surplus of nearly $1.8 billion, driven largely by higher than expected personal income tax receipts. Lawmakers are now debating how to spend the windfall. Republicans are advocating for more tax cuts in future budgets, while Democrats argue the money should instead be used to lower mounting utility bills and fund affordable housing. I'm Travis Laird, News Radio 700 WLW.
2: Cincinnati police now have a suspect in custody after a fatal shooting Tuesday morning in the West End. 36-year-old Anthony Creer Jr. was getting off of a Metro bus near West Liberty Street when he was shot around 8:30. He later died at the hospital. 33-year-old Robert Davis has now been arrested and charged with murder. Funeral plans for a Florence police officer who was shot and killed this week by Boone County Sheriff's deputies have now been announced.
12: Visitation for Florence Police Officer Dustin Zink is going to be tomorrow afternoon at Crossroads Church on Heights Boulevard in Florence. Officer Zink's obituary specifies first responders, family, and friends, not only for the visitation, but for the funeral the next morning at the church. The obituary also tells the story of Officer Zink's life. Born in Fort Thomas, went to Newport Central Catholic High School, to Thomas More College, and the people the 37-year-old Florence man leaves behind, including his wife and two children, his sister, and his parents, and his canine partner. I'm Matt Reese, News Radio 700. WLW.
2: And the investigation into that officer involved shooting death is still ongoing. The Reds attempted to sign Kyle Schwarber this offseason. He ultimately got a better deal to return to the Phillies. And last night, he blasted his major league leading 31st home run as Philadelphia beat Cincinnati 4-1 at Great American Ballpark. Seg has all the details coming up in sports just after traffic and weather at 6:40. Our next update at 7, I'm Rick Uccino, News Radio 700 WLW.
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8: Hey there, I'm Jason Alexander, and this is my dear friend, Peter Tilden.
10: Hey, Jay. By the way, the script says best friend.
8: Yes, it does, Peter. Anyway, Peter and I met over 25 years ago and became really good friends.
10: Best friends.
8: Mm-hmm, because we had two things in common. Number one, we like to argue about everything, driving, food, music.
10: No, we don't. And number two, when things annoy us or they perplex us or just don't seem to make any sense, whether it's something in the news or in our personal lives, we go, really, no, really.
8: And then we have to find answers.
10: So we created a podcast called Really, No, Really. It's about finding the answers to all the things that make us go, really, no, really. Jerry Seinfeld wondered why they refused to make the stall door go all the way to the floor in a public bathroom, but he didn't get an answer. We did, by reaching out to an expert.
8: And talking dogs, really? No, really? We spoke to the pet parent of a dog who's become a social media star to find out if pressing buttons on a soundboard with a paw or a nose is truly communicating or they're just showing off.
10: Competitive eaters, they don't chew during competitions. How about that?
8: Really? No, really?
10: That's what we heard. 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
6: 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Steve Hawkins in for the vacationing Tom Brenneman. 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The world's tallest thermometer is in Baker, California, and it's back.

0: sell little thermometers or something as little gadgets, converted into a coffee shop. The world's tallest thermometer, 1.85 million. It's going fast. The sale is expected to close or stop sometime this month. So there you go. Another investment for you, courtesy of Tom Brenneman's morning show. Speaking of investments, stock market got hammered yesterday. The latest on your money in Bloomberg is coming up in a minute.
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7: Millions of Americans who buy Obamacare health insurance plans could see another big jump in costs next year. Insurers are proposing to raise premiums in the Affordable Care Act market by an average of 14% next year, after rates already climbed 20% this year. That's according to health policy group KFF. Rising premiums could deliver a blow to folks already straining to cover their household expenses. Checking on the markets, President Trump says the fragile ceasefire with Iran is over. That's sending stock futures lower for a second day. Yesterday, a sell-off in chip makers weighed on Wall Street. And Mercedes hitting a speed bump. Sales for the luxury automaker fell in the most recent quarter due to weakness in China. Global deliveries dropped 8% last quarter compared to a year ago. Sales in China tumbled 30% as competition continues to grow. This report is sponsored by Vanguard Investor Choice, a proxy voting program for eligible Vanguard index funds. Courtney Donahoe, Bloomberg Radio.
0: Chuck Ingerman here this morning. Chuck.
8: Yes.
0: Good morning. It's National Milk Chocolate with Almonds Day.
8: Oh, it's not wrong with that.
0: You like that?
8: I know. Hershey bar comes to mind.
0: Absolutely.
8: Hershey with almonds.
0: There you go. Debuted in 1908. It's been around for a while.
8: Yeah, it has.
0: And Hershey's Kisses, invented in 1907. They added that foil wrapper in 1924.
8: And I've been building a foil ball ever since.
0: How big is it now? Is it out there in traffic causing problems?
8: No. Okay. Not right now.
0: It'll roll away someday.
8: Yes, it certainly will.
0: It'll be in your traffic report. It's been kind of a slow week, it seems. What's today looking like?
8: It's summertime. It's July, you know, kind of a thing coming off of the holiday weekend and everything else. Yep. It's just like, who wants to go to work? 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Right now, things are looking pretty good. Northbound 471, that's still under 5 minutes from 275. Southbound 75, doing just fine through Lachlan in the construction zone. Inbound 74, problem-free. You got the idea. Chuck Ingram, News Radio 700 WLW.
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1: 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WCPO9 First Warning Weather Forecast Center is looking like this. The next couple of days, mostly cloudy skies, high 87. Chances of rain tomorrow or today between 4 and 9 this afternoon and evening. There's a 30% chance all day tomorrow, so looking kind of the same. And Friday, some showers and storms, pretty much with a high of 84. Plan your mowing around today and tomorrow, all right? It's 73 around the tri-state at your severe weather station. 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
2: Thank you, Steve. Good morning, everyone. Reds update, Zach Wheeler tying a career high with 14 strikeouts. Middletown's Kyle Schwarber belts his major league leading 31st home run of the year. That's all the Phillies needed to knock off the Reds last night 4-1. Wheeler has been snubbed so far by not being picked to the All-Star team, moves to 9-1, and that fueled him against the Reds.
3: Yeah, of course it did. It's a shame that, you know, the rules are what they are. Just because I pitch on a certain day, can't pitch an All-Star game or even be there. So, it's something that I probably need to look into.
2: Wheeler on Philadelphia TV. Kyle Schwarber went deep in a third inning on a 3-0 count. Here's the Cowboy.
4: Pitch from Abbott. Boom. It is 3-0. A home run into the bleachers in right field, and I mean it was a rocket. No sooner did I get that out of my mouth, he was swinging 3-0, and he did.
2: Reds on the night, fanning a season-worst 18 times against Philadelphia pitching. Game 2 tonight, 700 WLW's coverage, 610 Sports Talk, Arnell Carrier's inside pitch, Kelsey Chevrolet extra inning show after the game. All-star 10-1 Chase Burns goes for the Reds tonight. In the majors last night, Shohei Ohtani hits a milestone in his career with the Dodgers up against the Rockies.
5: Guy that you're just trying to find square up.
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2: Ryan O'Hearn of the Pirates with 3 home runs and 10 RBIs by the 6th inning in Pittsburgh's 12-4 rout of Atlanta on Pirates TV.
7: Oh my. Oh my.
6: This is deep. You've never
2: Frontier League Baseball last night, Washington downs Florence Yall 6-2. FIFA World Cup has the day off today. No action. The World Cup will resume tomorrow with matches in the quarterfinals. FC Cincinnati will host Premier League's club Burnley FC Friday night. College basketball, ESPN 1530's Rick Boring reports. Big announcement forthcoming soon of a basketball exhibition event involving the Bearcats, Musketeers, Flyers, and Ohio State Buckeyes. Bill Dennison, 700 WLW Sports.
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1: All right, it's 647 on 700 WLW. Brian Combs in here this morning. UC now being sued by a former student.
11: Yeah, the case is getting close to going to trial. This is a student who says she was raped at UC while she was a student there in 2023. Today, she's going to hold a news conference to talk about her claims. She's only being identified in the lawsuit as Chloe and says that when she was a freshman, UC, instead of giving her on-campus housing as she requested,
1: yeah,
11: moved her to an apartment complex where they leased space off campus because they didn't have enough room.
1: Oh.
11: And she says security at the place where she was put, the Deacon, was not the same as security on campus. As a result, somebody broke into the apartment complex where she lived and attacked her. And she is now suing the University of Cincinnati over this. University is finding itself in a similar situation in terms of the housing crunch this year. They've just announced that they're welcoming their largest freshman class ever as orientation kicks off in Clifton. The university does require all first-year students who come from more than 50 miles away to live in university housing. Now, that doesn't mean you're in a dorm on campus, though, because they don't have enough space for the thousands of students who are coming in. And they lease apartments, they say, nearby and put students there. And this lawsuit claims that has put students at risk. Haven't seen any response from the University of Cincinnati yet to the lawsuit. Maybe they're waiting to hear what the woman has to say when she holds her news conference with her attorneys today.
1: All right, what's going on at 7 o'clock?
11: 7 o'clock, we'll talk about the end of the ceasefire in the Middle East. President says it's essentially over. Those details at 7 News Radio, 700 WLW.

0: under the police.
1: All right, Cincinnati Police District 4 looking for Darius Lee, wanted for felony possession of drugs. He was found to be in possession of methamphetamines. He's a black male, 26 years old, 5'11", 166 pounds. Darius Lee has a history of weapon offenses and was last known to live on 14th Street in Over the Rhine. If you got any information on where police can find Darius Lee, call Crime Stoppers, 513-352-3040. You can submit a tip online at crime-stoppers.us. You also go to p3tips.com to submit your tip anonymously. Let's get him off the streets of Cincinnati, all right? It's time for the Reds' play of the game. If you know it from the Reds and the Phillies game last night, you'll receive a pair of tickets to a future Reds game. It is time for you to call right now, 513-749-7000. Caller number 7 will win on 700-WLW.
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1: Chuck Ingraham here, 651. How are the roads looking now?
7: Well, just beginning to build, pretty much right where you'd expect it, like southbound 75. You'll need a couple of extra minutes through Lachlan. 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Northbound 471, that's filling in on the bridge, especially the right-hand side. Northbound 75, just a bit heavier through the cut. Chuck Ingraham, News Radio 700 WLW.
1: All righty. The 9 First Warning Weather Forecast Center looking like this, a mostly to partly cloudy day today. Isolated storms could be there between 4 and 9 with a high of about 87, all right? Again, tomorrow, same looking story as today with a high of 87 again. And what else we got going on? Showers continuing Friday morning will be about a high of 84. 73 right now at your severe weather station, News Radio 700 WLW. Sherry's in here from Batavia this way. Hey, good morning, Sherry. How you doing?
8: Good morning.
1: You know the big play of the game there?
8: Kyle Schwarber's 2-run home run. Oh, but the Phillies up 3-0.
1: All right, let's see.
9: Pitch from Abbott. Boom. It is 3-0. A home run into the bleachers in right field, and I mean it was a rocket. No sooner did I get that out of my mouth, he was swinging 3-0, and he did.
1: All right. Sherry, you're right. Hang on, talk to Russ here and get your information. You get a pair of tickets to a future Reds game, all right? Thanks for listening this morning, okay?
8: Okay.
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15: All right, Joe Wilson from Omega Wealth Private Capital. George Washington, our very first president, did not go broke like Robert Morris or Thomas Jefferson or, you know, a number of others. But even Washington had a money lesson.
16: He had a problem. He had a problem. He was, I would somewhat say, land rich, cash poor.
15: Yep.
16: Here's what Washington did. We're in a new nation, growing like crazy, and he saw the opportunity. He eventually amassed more than 70,000 acres. Kind of now, it's almost known as the District of Columbia, right, in where we live today. Tremendous land, but here's the problem. Just because he owned the asset doesn't mean it pays the bills. He had expanded out to tobacco, to wheat, to fisheries, all kinds of things that are turn of our colonies and expanding. The issue was taxes rolled on that land. Things got more expensive. It was harder to keep. He had the assets, but he did not have the income plan to make it come through. He, in fact, had to borrow money to get to his own inauguration because he had all this wealth. But wealth doesn't mean income.
15: Yep.
16: How many times are we seeing folks right now with statements that are large and big, but the problem is they do not have a written income plan? We talk about this all the time. The last thing grandma and grandpa want to do is sell acres on the farm to live. The profit or the land has to kick off yield, has to kick off income. Washington struggled with that for a while and really became in a situation he barely was able to make it through.
15: None other than George Washington teaches us that wealth has to be organized into income. 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
7: Renewed fighting in the Middle East with the 7 o'clock report. I'm Brian Combs. Breaking now, President Trump says today the ceasefire is over. New attacks in the Middle East with the U.S. and Iran trading military strikes. The president has reinstated sanctions on the sale of Iranian oil. This after Iran fired on ships moving through the Strait of Hormuz. Presidents in Turkey at the NATO summit has the support of the other NATO leaders gathered there.
8: It was absolutely necessary because when you have a ceasefire, and Iran is basically violating the ceasefire. We've seen what happened yesterday with ships being attacked. I think it is totally crucial that the U.S. forcefully reacts.
7: That's the Secretary General of NATO. The renewed fighting is pushing oil prices back up to nearly $80 a barrel today, and that's driving down Dow futures. Now, latest traffic, weather together.
9: 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Just a couple of heavy spots on the highways. Northbound 471, the right side of the bridge. Southbound 75, add a couple of extra minutes through Lachlan and northbound 75. Brake lights between Dixie and Kyle's. No accidents to deal with. Chuck Ingram, News Radio. 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
13: Another warm and muggy start to the day with temperatures in the low 70s. We'll top out today around 88, so a little bit warmer. We will see a few isolated thunderstorms, mainly in northern Kentucky, and the time frame is like 4 to 9 p.m. So it's isolated. Most of us will not see rain today. Tomorrow, another isolated chance during the day, high of 87, but Friday morning is our better chance for showers and storms. From your severe weather station, I'm 9 First Warning meteorologist Jennifer Ketchmark, News Radio 700 WLW.
7: Radar is clear, 71 degrees right now. Suspect behind bars this morning for the shooting death of a man getting off a Metro bus yesterday morning. 36-year-old Anthony Creer Jr. had just exited the bus at Liberty and Lynn in the West End when he was shot. 33-year-old Robert Davis charged with firing the shots, but police haven't said what prompted the gunfire. While violent crimes declined about 10% so far this year downtown and over the Rhine, where there's increased police patrols in the neighboring West End so far this year, violent crime is up 44%. Man involved in one of the shootings downtown on Fountain Square last year is now headed to prison, but it's not for firing the shots on the square. It's for a shooting that occurred before that.
14: Shaquille Ferguson pled guilty to the October 11th shooting at a Northside parking lot near Spring Grove and Blue Rock. The victim was grazed, but his vehicle was shot up. The City Bird shooting happened 2 days after this. Charges were dropped after video surfaced of Ferguson responding to having a gun pointed at him. Judge Christopher McDowell sentenced Ferguson to 5 to 6 years in prison. He's still facing charges for illegal possession of ammo. A court date has not been set for this trial's beginning. I'm Lee Mowen, News Radio 700 WLW.
7: Kentucky Senator Mitch McConnell remains hospitalized for an unknown condition, but friends say he's recovering after rumors started claiming that he was incapacitated. Several friends and colleagues have come forward now to say that they've talked to him and he's looking forward to getting back to work.
2: All I can tell you today is all the rumors about him being dead or brain dead or, you know, being his body's being hidden somewhere. I've seen all kinds of crazy things on the internet. That's obviously not true because he picked up the phone and called me, and that was a good thing.
7: Scott Jennings on CNN. While the nation celebrated its 250th birthday on the 4th of July, today is the actual anniversary of the first public reading of the Declaration of Independence by the Founding Fathers in Philadelphia. To commemorate that occasion, people will gather tonight all over the country at 6 o'clock to read the document aloud. In the tri-state, a number of readings are planned from Presidential Park in North Bend to the Preble County Courthouse, the Franklin County Courthouse in Brookville, City Building in Lebanon, as well as libraries in Mason and Forest Park, and the Town Square Pavilion in Delhi.
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15: Here's a Reds update. Zach Wheeler ties a career high with 14 strikeouts, and Middletown's Kyle Schwarber belts his major league leading 31st home run of the year as the Phillies beat the Reds 4-1. Game two of the series tonight. 700 WLW's coverage. 610 Sports Talk. Arnell Carrier's inside pitch. Kelsey Chevrolet extra inning show after the game. College basketball, ESPN 1530's Rick Boring reports on a big announcement forthcoming of a basketball exhibition event involving Cincinnati, Xavier, Dayton, and Ohio State. Bill Dennison, 700 WLW Sports.
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4: 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It's 7:07 on 700 WLW. Steve Hawkins in for Tom Bernerman. He's out on vacation. A lot going on. Chuck's going to be here with traffic, Seg with sports. We got Jay Ratliff talking Delta Airlines this morning and talking about your money in Bloomberg in just a little bit. Did you see the story from Stacker.com? They did vintage baby names that rocked the 1920s. And so if you were in the roaring 20s, many, many years ago. Here's the top baby names from 100 years ago. Let's see if you got any of these. For the girls, number 5 was Betty, Margaret, Helen, Dorothy, and Mary was number 1. And for the boys, Charles was number 5, William, James was 3, John was 2, and Robert was number 1. Robert, number 1 for the boys, and number 1 for girls was Mary. My aunt and uncle are named Robert and Mary, so it's dead on right there. So there you go. The average names are the most popular names from 100 years ago. Kind of off from the top baby names now, so that's pretty interesting. It's 7:08 on 700 WLW. Markets getting hammered yesterday. What's going on with the markets today? I'm going to talk to Gina Cervetti all about it coming up next.
19: I remember the first time I heard him. Tried to find the words to describe him, but I couldn't. How do you describe a personal awakening? How do you describe a newly discovered joy? 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
4: A lot going on here. Let's talk with start with Samsung's foldable phone is what I'm trying to say.
21: Yeah, the new one. Mark your calendar, Galaxy fans, because Samsung is getting out in front of Apple with this new foldable phone. The company will host its next Galaxy Unpacked event on July 22nd. It's expected to introduce a Galaxy Z Fold 8 phone with a shorter and wider design that resembles Apple's planned folding iPhone. But Apple's first ever foldable, Steve, is not expected until later this year.
4: All right, and there's a new AI tool out there?
21: Yes, this is from Meta Platforms. It's introduced a new image generation AI model called Muse Image. It's inside the Meta AI chatbot. The company says it'll also be embedded in Meta's various social apps like Instagram and WhatsApp. People can use it to generate images based on text prompts or by asking it to alter existing pictures, and advertisers will have access to the to this tool soon as well, Steve.
4: All right, and markets got hammered yesterday. What are you seeing now in the futures and stuff?
21: It's looking like a very rough open this morning with crude oil prices spiking. NYMEX crude oil is up more than 5%, just above $74 a barrel. And the stock futures right now, with the S&P futures down 66, NASDAQ futures down almost 400, and the Dow futures down 568, really pointing to a drop at the opening bell. 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From Bloomberg, Gina Cervetti on News Radio 700 WLW.
4: Thank you, Gina. 7-Eleven now. Chuck Ingram's in here on National Blueberry Day.
9: Oh, well, good.
4: Now, that's a fruit. I just want to make sure you know that.
9: Yes, I had some on a salad last night.
4: Oh, okay.
9: Steve.
4: It's not in the ice cream aisle.
9: Well, it could be.
4: It probably is, isn't
9: yeah.
4: it?
9: Yeah.
4: I just want to make sure if you didn't know what a blueberry was.
9: I appreciate it's, that you, so much.
4: You I know you're familiar with blueberry donuts, but it's still a fruit.
9: Yes.
4: Oh, goodness. You know, blueberries are one of those things I don't have very often, but when I have them, I'm like, these are wonderful. Why don't I have them more often?
9: Well, it's like one of those power foods, like avocados.
4: Yeah.
9: They're good for you, too.
4: Yeah, especially when they're guacamole on chips.
9: Yeah, I'm getting the idea.
4: Julia Isferdin is not happy with me
9: right
4: now.
9: No, she is not. she certainly is not.
4: What is going on out there?
9: 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Northbound 75, that's getting heavier, just north of Buttermilk into the cut, and watch out for a broken down then. Northbound 75 at Hopple, they're over on the right-hand side. Add a couple of extra minutes southbound 75 through Lachlan. Northbound 471 was starting to back up across the bridge just a bit. Looks a little bit better this time around. Chuck Ingram, News Radio 700 WLW.
4: All right, the 9 First Warning Weather Forecast Center looking like this. It's a mostly to partly cloudy day with some isolated storms after 4 and before 9 this evening. High today is going to be 87. Pretty much a repeat tomorrow. Same story. And then those showers could continue into the morning on Friday as we get into Thursday night showers and Friday morning showers. High Friday, 84. It is 73 around the tri-state at your severe weather station. 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We're going to head to the White House, which is actually in Turkey this morning. And we got some Brian Combs news headlines for you next.
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4: 7:15 on 700 WLW. In the next few minutes, we're going to talk to Jay Ratliff, our aviation expert. Did you hear about this? There's a new airline allowing you to drop your checked bags off the night before. Interesting concept. I like it. I'm asking Jay at Ratliff all about it in a few minutes. Brian Combs joining me right now. What are we dealing with?
24: Crime in the West End yesterday. About this time, we had a person shot getting off a Metro bus at Lynn and Liberty. Went through the stats, saw that in the West End so far this year, violent crime is up almost 45%. People who live in the neighborhood say that they are feeling the impact of the police crackdown on neighboring communities like downtown and over the Rhine, where we had massive issues with crime last year. There's been a much stronger police presence downtown and over the Rhine. Violent crime in those two communities is down 10% so far this year.
4: Wow.
24: But the West End community leaders believe they've just pushed the troublemakers out into their area.
4: Oh.
24: Yesterday's murder, they say, is just one example. The year started with a violent killing in the West End with a little girl who was shot at the playground.
4: Yeah.
24: And nobody's ever been charged in that case.
4: All right, what's going on at 7:30?
24: 7:30, we'll talk about traffic troubles coming this weekend in the tri-state. Roadwork's going to mean 75 is going to be shut down again. All the details in 15 minutes. 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
4: Thanks so much, Brian. It's coming up on 717. She's on a road trip to the NATO summit. Karen Travers with us this morning. Hey, good morning.
25: Good morning to you.
4: You're in Turkey, if I'm not mistaken, right?
25: Turkey. That is correct. Yes. Ankara with the president for the NATO summit.
4: And the latest on it, how did it kick off? What can you tell us?
25: Well, the big headline so far today is the president signaling that the memo of understanding signed by the U.S. and Iran just 3 weeks ago is dead and that the ceasefire is over. The president was asked this today by my colleague because of the strikes by the U.S. and Iran yesterday. And he said, to me, I think it's over. There are some questions now, of course, about where this goes. And
4: yeah,
25: the president said, in terms of negotiations, he said, as far as I'm concerned, it's just a waste of time dealing with the Iranians. He said he would speak to the U.S. negotiators and said they're wonderful negotiators. If they want to keep talking, fine. He said, but I don't see it. He was then asked, would there actually be talks next week, which had been the plan at this point. And he said, I don't care. They can talk, but I think they're wasting their time. So very significant if the ceasefire is indeed over, if this memo that was just signed 3 weeks ago is now done in the president's view. And does this mean that the U.S. is back to major military operations again against Iran?
4: Yeah. And speaking of that, Trump scheduled to meet with Ukraine's President Zelensky today, right?
25: He is. That was supposed to be taking place in this hour. They're a bit behind schedule. That tends to happen at these summits. But that was going to be the big issue on the agenda for NATO leaders, a big issue for the president. Zelensky was coming in asking for more air defense support because of the increase in strikes by Russia targeting Kyiv in the last week. Dozens of innocent civilians were killed by these strikes against residential buildings. But now, of course, the big headline here is what's going to happen with Iran.
4: Yeah, and the president, I guess, it was frustrated with Italy, Germany, and France, right?
25: Yeah, and Spain. These are kind of, you know, the usual refrain that we've heard from him in recent weeks by them not getting involved in the war effort, they were very clear, these NATO countries, European countries, that they didn't see this as their fight. And this was not a NATO thing to get involved in, but the president kept up that criticism today. It was notable to hear the Secretary General of NATO essentially telling the president, take the win on the issue of countries increasing their defense spending. It's such a big issue for the president, and countries actually had agreed to that last year, and the Secretary General was saying, let's focus on that.
4: And how long are you going to be in Turkey?
25: The president is here for two more meetings, a press conference, and then he is out. Okay. So that's it. He is heading back today.
4: All right. Thanks so much, Karen Travers, our ABC News correspondent at the White House. She's in Turkey with the president at the NATO summit today. 7:19, your latest forecast for Hump Day is next.
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4: 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It's been a week that's not a normal, really lot of cars out there week, right?
9: No, we're into summertime, yeah. And school's out and everything else and vacation time, so it usually is a little bit lighter. Like, for instance, you usually don't see a whole lot of traffic on southbound 71 between Mason and Madeira, yeah, or Montgomery this time of year. That's exactly what I'm seeing right now, wow, on southbound 71.
4: All right.
9: 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I do see some brake lights southbound 75 through Lachlan for a couple of extra minutes, and northbound 75, that's getting closer to a five-minute delay now out of Erlanger into downtown. But if it goes along as scheduled, won't last long. Chuck Ingram, News Radio 700 WLW.
4: All right, the 9 First Warning Weather Forecast Center is looking like this. Partly to mostly cloudy skies today and tomorrow. If it rains today, it's going to be from like 4 to 9 this afternoon into the evening. 87 for both days, but both days a little chance of rain there too. Thursday night, tomorrow night, mostly cloudy. Some showers are going to creep in and continue into the morning on Friday with scattered showers actually going into Saturday. High on Friday is going to be 84, so a little bit cooler. It is 73 around the tri-state at your severe weather station. 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
15: Thank you, Steve, and good morning, everyone. Reds update, Zach Wheeler tying a career high with 14 strikeouts, and Middletown's Kyle Schwarber belches Major League leading 31st home run of the year. The Phils over the Reds 4-1. Wheeler so far snubbed by not being picked to the All-Star game. All-Star team goes to 9-1, and he said after the game that fueled him up against the Reds. He was a little bit ticked off at he hasn't been picked, but and Kyle Schwarber went deep on a 3-0 pitch in the third inning. The Reds overall on the night fanned a season-worst 18 times against Philadelphia pitching, and the Reds are now 16 and a half games out of first place. Game two of the series tonight, All-Star Chase Burns, 10-1, goes for the Reds, and coverage begins at 6:10. Sports Talk, R&L Carrier's inside pitch, Kelsey Chevrolet extra inning show after the game. In the majors last night, Dodgers star Shohei Ohtani with his 300th career home run. Dodgers up against the Rockies. Ryan O'Hearn of the Pirates, 3 home runs, 10 RBIs by the 6th inning in Pittsburgh's 12-4 rout of Atlanta. Kansas City's Tyler Tolbert against the Mets tied a major league mark with hits in 12 straight plate appearances. The Yankees strike out 17 times for the second straight game for an American League record in a loss over against Tampa Bay. FIFA World Cup has the day off before the quarterfinal matches start tomorrow, And FC Cincinnati's hosting Premier League club Burnley FC on Friday night. And their owner, of course, is former NFL great J.J. 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
4: 700 WLW. Let's talk to Jay Ratliff, our aviation expert. Jay, the Delta flight was apparently hit by fireworks?
11: Yeah, it was a 4th of July situation. It was Delta Flight 1076, final approach into Midway, when the crew heard and then felt a firework that apparently hit the aircraft. It's one thing to hear the boom below you, quite another to actually feel it. And the crew then landed the plane without incident. We heard the air traffic control banter back and forth as they were explaining what took place on that particular flight. And the FAA considers a firework strike exceedingly rare in their terms. And now, sadly, the authorities are going to have a difficult time locating exactly those that were responsible, but certainly some anxious moments and at a critical moment of flight.
4: Yeah, and United Airlines, they now allow passengers in Chicago to drop their checked bags off the night before?
11: I like this. Yeah. They're actually trying to do, shocker customer service. The thought is they've got a twilight bag drop. That's what they call it. It allows some passengers that are flying the next day between 5 a.m. and 9 a.m. the ability to drop off your checked bags at night, the night before, during a 3-hour window between 6 and 9 p.m. So, you know, if you've got a flight where you're going to be taking a European cruise, there's four of you, if you got like 8, 9, 10 bags, whatever it's going to be, you can actually drop the bags off the night before, and then the next morning just simply show up, catch your flight, and away you go. They've tested this enough that they've rolled it out in Guam and Chicago's O'Hare Airport. It may go other places. And look, hats off to United Airlines. I give them a hard time anytime they do something stupid. But I really like this, and I hope it catches on. And I'll have more on both of these stories on our aviation blog today. 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
4: All right, Jay, thanks so much for your report. I appreciate it. If you're traveling today, hub delays around the nation, New York, Boston, Atlanta, Chicago, Charlotte, D.C., Miami, a lot of the same ones. So just be prepared for it if you are traveling today. 726 around the tri-state on 700 WLW. We got the news coming up, and we got traffic troubles coming up this weekend. You want to hear what's going to happen to mess up your weekend. Coming up next.
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7: A ceasefire with Iran appears to be over with the 7:30 report. I'm Ricky Uccino. Breaking now, in the wake of the recent attacks on ships in the Strait of Hormuz and American retaliation, President Donald Trump this morning proclaimed the ceasefire with Iran to be over, although negotiations are still going to take place.
17: President Trump signaled Wednesday morning that the memo of understanding signed by the U.S. and Iran just weeks ago is dead and said the ceasefire is over.
18: To me, I think it's over.
17: The president fiercely criticized the Iranians.
18: I don't want to deal with them anymore. They're scum.
17: Despite saying he considers it to be a, quote, waste of time dealing with them, the president also said he will let his negotiating team continue working with the Iranians if they want to. Karen Travers, ABC News, traveling with the president in Ankara, Turkey.
7: Global oil prices jumped 6% this morning after the president's comments. That has investors on Wall Street nervous. Dow futures right now down close to 600 points so far.
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9: 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Northbound 75 has just jumped over a five-minute delay out of Erlanger into downtown. Same for southbound 75 now in and out of Laughlin. I'm also beginning to see a few brake lights southbound 75 at 275 above Sharonville. Chucking from News Radio 700 WLW.
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28: Another traditional July day. Highs today end up around 88 degrees. Our sky partly to mostly cloudy. There will be a few isolated showers and thunderstorms. Slow moving, mainly northern Kentucky, and it happens kind of mid to late afternoon, but so many of you will not see rain today, so don't bank on this. Tomorrow, everybody sees again, isolated chance, and then Friday morning will be the better chance for everyone to get rain. From your severe weather station, I'm 9 First Warning meteorologist Jennifer Ketchmark, News Radio 700 WLW.
7: Cloudy skies, 71 degrees right now. 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A new lawsuit accuses the local school district of sweeping years of student abuse under the rug.
29: A new civil suit claims a former Lakota local schools teacher repeatedly groomed a middle school student while using district devices. When explicit documents were finally discovered, administrators allegedly allowed the teacher to quietly retire rather than be fired. The district is denying the allegations and refusing to comment further due to ongoing litigation. I'm Travis Laird, News Radio 700 WLW.
7: Cincinnati police have made an arrest after a fatal shooting yesterday morning in the West End. 36-year-old Anthony Creer Jr. was shot while he was getting off a Metro bus near West Liberty Street. That happened around 8:30 in the morning. He later died at the hospital. 33-year-old Robert Davis has now been charged with murder. Mourning the loss of a Florence police officer who lost his life in a shooting with Boone County Sheriff's deputies earlier this week.
30: Tomorrow and Friday are when first responders, family, friends are invited to say goodbye to Florence Police Officer Dustin Zink. His obituary says visitation is tomorrow afternoon at Crossroads Church on Heights Boulevard in Florence. The funeral's the next morning, also at Crossroads. His love of sports is detailed in that obituary. Soccer, both at Newport Central Catholic High School and at Thomas More College, where he also kicked for Thomas More's football team and even played for the River Monsters arena football team and was going to help coach football at Cooper High this coming fall. I'm Matt Reese, News Radio 700 WLW.
7: The investigation into that officer-involved shooting is still ongoing. 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The Reds attempted to sign Kyle Schwarber this offseason. He ultimately got a better deal to return to the Phillies. And last night, he showed up at Great American Ballpark and blasted his major league leading 31st home run. Philadelphia beats Cincinnati 4-1. Seg has all the details coming up in sports just after traffic and weather at 7:40. Our next update at 8 o'clock, I'm Rick Uccino, News Radio 700 WLW.
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4: Hey, good morning. How you doing there? It's coming up on 7:37. Steve Hawkins in for Tom Brenneman this morning. Brenneman and Jones on baseball coming up here in just a few minutes. All About Your Money, Bloomberg, and also Seg's got sports traffic with Chuck. Starting out this half hour, bad news regarding autism. Here's ABC's Alex Stone.
15: Autism and ADHD are being recognized in more people than ever before, including girls, teens, and adults who may have been missed in the past. Diagnosis rates more than quadrupled over a roughly 20-year study period. But the key to the increase may lie with how diagnosing these conditions has changed over the years. Researchers in Denmark looked at more than 37,000 people diagnosed with autism or attention deficit hyperactivity disorder between 1994 and 2015. They found people diagnosed more recently showed lower genetic risk scores than those diagnosed in earlier years, suggesting the rise is driven more by broader recognition of symptoms than by heredity. The rise in ADHD and autism seems to be we've simply just gotten better at recognizing it. However, the environment may still play a role, and researchers say more work is needed to fully understand what's driving the rise. With this Medical Minute, I'm Alex Stone.
4: Thanks, Alex. Good information as always.

0: address it. Hotels have redesigned menus around anti-inflammatory eating, and facilities are popping up offering cold plunges and lymphatic drainage treatments to help reduce inflammation. This report is sponsored by Vanguard Investor Choice, a proxy voting program for eligible Vanguard Index funds. Courtney Donahoe, Bloomberg Radio.
1: Chuck Ingerman here this morning. Good morning.
2: Good morning to you, Hawk.
1: I am having a good day because...
2: It's
1: National Ice Cream Sundae Day.
2: Oh, well, that is a good reason for a good day.
1: I'm putting it all on there. Put it all there. Whipped cream.
2: Triple scoop.
1: Absolutely. At least.
2: A long time ago, I used to work at a place called Farrell's Ice Cream Parlor. Do you remember that?
1: I do remember that one.
2: Well, they had a thing called a pig's trough that was like 6 scoops of ice cream and a couple of bananas and all this stuff you're talking about. It's
1: my goodness.
2: You got to be kidding me.
1: That's going to be Saturday night this week for me. I'm looking up, what'd you call it, pig's trough?
2: Yeah, it was called a pig's trough.
1: I'm looking that up and I'm going
2: to recreate
1: it.
2: They had one called Pike's Peak. I think that was like 15 scoops or something like that.
1: And they're no longer in business because you worked there.
2: No, that's not true.
1: Oh, it's not the reason.
2: Boy, the internet, I'm telling you.
1: You ate all the ice cream, they closed. Oh, my. Did you say 15 scoops of something?
2: It was something like that, yeah.
1: Oh, my goodness.
2: Yeah, man. There's like a mountain of ice cream kind of a thing.
1: I mean, any scoop over 10 or 12, I just...
2: Oh, is that where you call it quits?
1: That's where I call it quits.
2: That's the reason your nickname was Captain Carton.
1: Absolutely. Bring on some more. Hey, come on, don't waste that chocolate syrup. Put it over here.
2: You will take off the lid and say, what are the rest of you going to have?
1: Absolutely.
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2: 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Southbound 75, slowing down just a bit below Union Center towards 275, then heavier in and out of Lachlan, add an extra 5. Northbound 75, that's closer to a 10-minute delay between Donaldson and downtown. Northbound 471's backing up towards Memorial, but no major time delay to deal with on southbound 71. Just a bit heavier at the Reagan Highway. Chuck Ingram, News Radio 700 WLW.
1: All right, the 9 First Warning Weather Forecast Center looking like this. This afternoon, it's going to be partly to mostly cloudy skies, isolated storm chances. Jennifer says that'll be between about 4 and 9 this evening, if we do get it. High today is going to be 87, 68 for a low tonight, and then partly cloudy skies, isolated storm chances again tomorrow, about 30% chance of rain. Tomorrow's looking just like today, 87. And then Friday, a little bit cooler, 84 with some scattered storms throughout the day. So just be prepared for it, all right? 73 at your severe weather station, News Radio 700 WLW. Seg Dennison, how about some sports?
3: Thank you, Steve, and good morning, everyone. Reds update, Zach Wheeler tied a career high with 14 strikeouts, and Kyle Schwarber belts his major league leading 31st home run of the year as the Phils beat the Reds 4-1. Game 2 of the series tonight, 700 WLW's coverage begins at 6:10 with Sports Talk, and in the Arnell Carriers Insight Pitch, Kelsey Chevrolet extra inning show after the game. Reds starter tonight is all-star Chase Burns at 10-1. On the season. FIFA World Cup has the day off today and no action today. Quarterfinal matches start tomorrow. FC Cincinnati will host Premier League club Burnley FC Friday night at TQL Stadium. The Burnley club's owner is former football star J.J. Watt.
4: I've heard nothing but great things about TQL Stadium, about Cincinnati supporters. I've heard they're a crazy fan base. Very much looking forward to seeing it myself. We'll be having some Grater's ice cream. I will be having some Montgomery and barbecue, and I'm happy to try anything else you Cincinnati folks want to throw my way.
3: College basketball, ESPN 1530's Rick Boring reports a big announcement forthcoming soon about a basketball exhibition event involving the Cincinnati Bearcats, Xavier Musketeers, Dayton Flyers, and Ohio State Buckeyes. 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
2: All right, it's about 7:46. Brian Combs in here this morning, working on the 8 o'clock news. UC's being sued by a former student?
3: Yeah, today we're going to hear from this former student who was raped while she was a freshman at the University of Cincinnati. The lawsuit alleges that the University of Cincinnati put her at risk for being attacked by assigning her to live in an apartment complex off campus. Now, UC requires all freshmen who come from more than 50 miles away to spend their first year living in campus housing. But because they've taken so many freshmen, they don't have the space for them on campus. So they lease them space in nearby apartment complexes. The complex where this woman ended up, according to the lawsuit, was not patrolled by UC police, didn't have the same safety standards that dorms on campus have. And she says because of that, a man was able to break in and rape her. And that person is now in prison for the attack that happened 3 years ago. The lawsuit claims it would have never happened if she had been assigned a room on campus. The University of Cincinnati hasn't commented on the lawsuit. The news conference is set for later today. We'll have it covered for you. They say this is a problem at universities all across the country as they take more students to try and bring in more money. They don't have the housing on campus to accommodate them. So there are a number of companies that have popped up building off-campus housing to profit from this. The University of Cincinnati is in the process of building a new 1,300-room dorm.
2: Okay.
3: But that's not going to be ready to the fall of 27. So when the record number of freshmen come in this fall, again, this is the same situation housing-wise that some of those students won't be able to stay in campus housing and will be assigned to some of the apartment complexes in the neighborhood, which the lawsuit claims is very dangerous.
2: Okay, what's going on at 8 o'clock?
3: 8 o'clock, we'll talk about the president saying that the ceasefire with Iran is over. At least he says it's essentially over, and with Iran is staging more attacks. Those details at 8 News Radio, 700 WLW.
2: Thanks so much, Brian. It looks like Emmy nominations are out today. With more, here's ABC's Wayne Cabot.
4: The biggest night in TV is upon us, but first we have to find out which shows and actors are nominated for the Emmys. Liza Colon Zayas and Jeff Hiller are set to announce the nominations for the 78th Emmy Awards today. This year's Emmy Awards, hosted by Mariska Hargitay, it'll take place September 14th.
5: You may be the last airbender.
4: Fans of Avatar, The Last Airbender, will get to see more of Aang and the gang even sooner than they previously thought. The upcoming animated film, Avatar Aang, Last Airbender, has moved up its release date. It will now premiere to Paramount Plus July 25th.
6: Come with me if you want to live.
4: He said, I'll be back, and he meant it. Terminator 2 Judgment Day is returning to movie theaters to celebrate its 35th anniversary. James Cameron's sequel film, starring Arnold Schwarzenegger, will be back on the screens nationwide August 28th through September 2nd. Wayne Cabot, ABC News.
2: Thanks, Wayne. It's coming up on 7:49 in less than 90 seconds. 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
11: Yeah, first of the morning, inbound 74 near Montana, left-hand side. 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That traffic is backing up towards North Bend just a bit. Southbound 75 is heaviest in and out of Lachlan. Southbound 71, you're now off and on the brakes between Pfeiffer and Red Bank. Northbound 471, quickly backing up past Grand. And northbound 75 continues to be a slow go from Buttermilk into the cut. Chuck Ingram, News Radio 700 WLW.
2: The 9 First Warning Weather Forecast Center says if we get rain today, it'll be between about 4 and 9 o'clock tonight, this afternoon into this evening. After mostly cloudy skies and a high of 87. Tomorrow, pretty much a repeat of today, so be prepared for it. And then Thursday night, it's going to get some spotty showers coming into town for Friday and probably into Saturday, too. High on Friday will be 84, 73 at your severe weather station, News Radio 700 WLW. Coming up next, Brenneman and Jones on baseball.
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19: We do this every year when we look ahead to the postseason, and we'll do more of it when we get to the last week or so of this program. But we deal today with our look at who are the strongest MVP candidates, both in the American and National League. And we're obviously well over halfway through the season now, but I think the candidates have been pretty much settled in for quite a while now. Let's look at the American League. Who do you think is a candidate that has the best shot?
20: Well, I think Alvarez.
19: Yeah.
20: With Houston. I mean, he's
19: Jordan Alvarez, Houston outfielder.
20: Such a good hitter. I think they dump him at All-Star break. You get a lot in return with that guy.
19: Well, for that guy. They're still in line to maybe be in the postseason.
20: But I look at the American League. I don't see a player besides him really kind of step out. I tell you who I do like, and this is too inside baseball, and people are going, is Bobby Witt Jr.
19: Oh, sure.
20: Yeah, I mean, the guy can still plays great.
19: He does stuff. Everything well.
20: I just love watching him play.
19: He would certainly have been a candidate. I right now, I think Alvarez has got this thing walking away if he continues to play the way he's placed up to this point. Julio Rodriguez, the outfielder with the Seattle Mariners, is having a good year. But I agree with you about Alvarez. Not only do I think he'll win the MVP, I think he's got a hell of a chance of being the comeback player of the year in the American League because he did not have a good year last year.
20: I agree. Who do you like in the National League?
19: You kidding? Talk about shoe-in? Or pretty close to it. We'll have more in just a moment.
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19: We think Alvarez, Yordan Alvarez of the Astros, will be the MVP in the American League, the National League. Well, he's sitting around 20 home runs right now, and he's knocked in between 50 and 60 runs and hitting between 290 and 300. He may win it every year.
20: You going with Ohtani?
19: Yeah.
20: Oh, I'm not going with Ohtani.
19: Let me see. I'll tell you.
20: Yeah, because you need to do a little bit more homework.
19: Tell me you're going with Peter Crow Armstrong.
20: No, I'm not going, but I'm going with Schwarber. Oh, why not? Look at the home runs. Look at the ribeye steaks.
19: 100%.
20: I mean, and let me throw out another guy. And he came over, I think, in a trade for Juan Soto. How about C.J. Abrams, the shortstop for the Nationals? You talk about an all-around player.
19: Yes, exceptional player.
20: Exceptional. Yeah. Home runs, stolen bases. He can do it all.
19: I just think there's a mindset among those who vote now in the National League that they just say, it's Ohtani. Just go ahead and give it to him again.
20: Well, it's actually a good point. I wasn't prepared for this show because Ohtani, you got to throw in the pitching too, right? I forgot that. He's a two-way player.
19: I love to put you in this position every now and then because you catch me in this position far more than I want to admit.
20: I know, but Ohtani, he does a great job pitching. He gets clutch hits. I mean, do you ever notice at Dodger Stadium, it comes down to that ninth inning, and it's Freddie Freeman or Mookie Betts or Ohtani hitting a home run. A lot of excitement with that Dodger team.
19: So keep an eye on this thing as we progress through the rest of the season, see how it shapes up toward the end.
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26: Renewed fighting in the Middle East with the 8 o'clock report. I'm Brian Copes. Breaking now.
27: As far as I'm concerned, it's over. I'll speak to our negotiators. They want to negotiate. They're good people. Steve Witkoff, Jared Kushner. But they have to come back to me. As far as I'm concerned, it's just a waste of time dealing with them. They're liars.
26: President Trump says he considers the ceasefire over. Renewed fighting between the U.S. and Iran in the Middle East. President says Iran continues to fire on ships in the Strait of Hormuz, and the U.S. is retaliating. President Trump's comments came this morning in Turkey at the NATO summit. Other world leaders are standing with the U.S. in the conflict.
28: I expect allies today to reconfirm that Iran should never, ever get its hand on a nuclear capability. And secondly, that the principle, the freedom of navigation, so the Strait of Hormuz completely opening up again is a sine qua non, is crucial for all 32 allies.
26: That's the NATO General Secretary. Oil prices are rising once again because of the fighting, and it's expected to push stocks lower at the start of trading today on Wall Street. Futures right now pointing to a drop of about 600 points in the Dow.
11: 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There's an accident inbound on 74. It's after Montana. Left side's blocked off. Traffic is backing up to North Bend. Everything else starting to improve. Southbound 75, better through Westchester. Towards 275, still slows through Lachlan. You're off and on the brakes on Southbound 71, Pfeiffer towards Kenwood, and northbound 471 off and on slow now from Grant. Chuck Ingram, News Radio 700 WLW.
29: Now the latest forecast from the Jake Sweeney Chevrolet Weather Center. 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
30: Another warm and muggy start to the day with temperatures in the low 70s. We'll top out today around 88, so a little bit warmer. We will see a few isolated thunderstorms, mainly in northern Kentucky, and the time frame is like 4 to 9 p.m. So it's isolated. Most of us will not see rain today. Tomorrow, another isolated chance during the day, high of 87, but Friday morning is our better chance for showers and storms. From your severe weather station, I'm 9 First Warning meteorologist Jennifer Ketchmark, News Radio 700 WLW.
26: Partly sunny, 72 right now. Suspect faces arraignment this morning for shooting a man getting off a Metro bus yesterday morning right about this time. 36-year-old Anthony Creer was killed. 33-year-old Robert Davis charged in the murder. This happened at Liberty and Lynn in the West End, a neighborhood where violent crime so far this year is up almost 45%. After the spike in crime last year, police patrols were stepped up downtown and over the Rhine, but leaders in the West End say that's just brought more trouble into their community. Should Newport be using flock cameras to monitor who's coming in and out of the city? Like many communities in the tri-state, police looking to use license plate readers to help track would-be criminals. There's a forum to talk about it tonight at the city building at 6th on Monmouth Street. Police Commander Kevin Drohan with the Newport Police Department will discuss his cameras use this morning with Scott Sloan on his show here on 700 WLW at 10:06. Funeral arrangements set now for a Northern Kentucky police officer who was shot to death earlier this week in Boone County. Dustin Zink was killed during a standoff with Boone County Sheriff's deputies that followed a domestic violence call to his home.
2: Tomorrow and Friday are when first responders, family, friends are invited to say goodbye to Florence Police Officer Dustin Zink. His obituary says visitation is tomorrow afternoon at Crossroads Church on Heights Boulevard in Florence. The funeral's the next morning, also at Crossroads. His love of sports is detailed in that obituary. Soccer, both at Newport Central Catholic High School and at Thomas More College, where he also kicked for Thomas More's football team and even played for the River Monsters arena football team and was going to help coach football at Cooper High this coming fall. I'm Matt Reese, News Radio 700 WLW.
26: Free agent, the Reds let get away in the offseason, had the big hit last night to let Philadelphia beat the Reds at Great American Ballpark. Tri-state native Kyle Schwarber homered. Phillies won 4-1. Reds batters last night struck out 18 times. Tonight, Reds ace Chase Burns goes to the mound. Airtime here is 6:10. 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I'm Brian Combs, News Radio 700 WLW.
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4: And from the Bloomberg Newsroom this morning, Gina Cervetti joining us. Good morning.
5: Good morning, Steve.
4: Microsoft in the news. They have an AI shift going on. Do I understand that correctly?
5: That is correct. Now, we hear headlines all the time about how much money big tech companies are spending on AI. Now, Microsoft is looking to cut those expenses. We've learned that the company is starting to replace OpenAI and Anthropic with its own models in its popular software products like Excel and Outlook. Tens of thousands of AI prompts in the widely used spreadsheet and email applications are now being completed each week with Microsoft's internally built AI models, Steve.
4: All right. And we got some betting going on. World Cup betting. How's that going?
5: Apparently very well. FanDuel says Monday's World Cup showdown between the U.S. and Belgium generated the highest number of active bettors and betting volume of any soccer match ever on FanDuel.
4: Wow.
5: The total amount. Yeah, how about that? The total amount bet surged 72% from what was wagered on the first U.S. match of the tournament. And, of course, we know how the game went. Belgium won 4-1 against the U.S. team, which was eliminated.
4: I wonder if betting will go down now. Who knows? The stock market pretty much got hammered yesterday. What are you seeing there in the futures?
5: Lower close yesterday. Futures still down quite a bit. Maybe look a little better than they did earlier. S&P futures down 41. NASDAQ futures down 217. Dow futures down 439 with crude up more than 5%. 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

0: Cincinnati. It's time to talk to Al Woodworth, our senior editor at Amazon Books. Hey, good morning, Al. How are you?
1: Good morning. I'm well, thanks.
0: Thanks for joining us. I wanted to talk about some of the hottest books so far of the year. What are some of the hottest can't put down books on the list that you've got at Amazon right now?
1: Sure. So the Amazon editors read all of the time. We put together our best of the month list. And then when it comes to this time of the year, we put together the list of the best books, the books that we can't stop thinking about, can't stop talking about. And our number one pick is Tin by Tayari Jones. And this is an unforgettable, heartbreaking, and redemptive historical novel about two childhood friends who come of age together, finding solace in their shared kinship of navigating life without their mothers and their lives. It's set in the 50s, but it feels so relevant to today. This book will make you sob, but we absolutely loved it. And then for nonfiction fans, London Falling by Patrick Radenteef. He's the author of Empire of Pain and Say Nothing. And this is a devastating and page-turning true crime story of a young boy who duped the wrong men and ended up dead in the Thames. But it's also a larger story of London, politics, Russian oligarchs, power and money, and how to raise kids in an age when social media allows us to present ourselves exactly the way we want to, whether or not it's true. This book is so haunting and so page-turning. Yeah. It reads like fiction, despite being a true story. And then our number third book on the list is Yesteryear by Carol Claire Burke. This is one of the buzziest and igniting books of the year so far. It's a psychological thriller about a trad wife, an influencer, and she is then thrust back into the 1800s to live the life that she is purportedly living in the present day. It's such a crazy, wild story. It's so much fun to read. It's wow. Perfect for summer.
0: Good. What are the biggest book trends you're seeing so far this year?
1: We're seeing so many books, as I mentioned in two of those, we're seeing so many books that sort of grapple with the present day realities of dealing with social media, of dealing in an online life versus the reality of the ones that we're living. It's so fascinating, and people are doing it in really interesting and fun ways. Yesteryear is obviously just fun and rompy, and London Falling shows the sort of more dangerous side of what social media can offer both our youth and adults today.
0: Okay, and I see summer reading lists all over the place. You can't get around them, but what sets you guys apart with Amazon's best books?
1: So these are books that we've actually read, we've actually loved. They're the books that we want to talk about all of the time, that we've recommended thousands of times. And so our list is trying to offer books for every kind of reader, whether you read one book or 100 books a year, whether you like mysteries or whether you're a history buff, we've got something for everybody.
0: Good. Al Woodworth with us, the senior editor, Amazon Books. Where do we go for more information?
1: You can go to amazon.com/bestbooks so far to check out these books and so many more.
0: Hey, thanks so much, Al. I appreciate it.
1: Thank you for having me.
0: All righty. Chuck Ingram's in here this morning at 8:14. How you doing there, Chuck?
2: I am doing fine.
0: You know why?
2: Why?
0: Because it is National Be a Kid Again Day.
2: That'd be fun.
0: There you go. You get to eat ice cream for dinner tonight.
2: Yeah, pull my finger.
0: There you go. You're such a kid. It's so immature.
2: I know what you are, but what am I?
0: You get to color or draw all day.
2: Oh, this is special.
0: I might make faces at strangers. You could do that.
2: Do they still make Crayolas with the sharpener?
0: Why?
2: Oh, good point.
0: Why?
2: Why? Stop it.
0: Why?
2: Go run around the house a few times.
0: Why?
2: I'll go adult first.
0: That's what kids do. That's what my kids did. Why? Oh, goodness. Be a kid again today, Chuck.
2: Fine.
0: Be a kid doing
2: the
0: traffic.
2: I'm going outside and play.
0: All right. Do a bicycle report instead of a traffic report.
2: That'd be fun.
0: There you go.
2: No, I could. Oh, look at that baseball card. I just put on the spokes.
0: All righty. What's going on out there?
2: 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They cleared the wreck inbound 74 near Montana, so traffic's getting better rather quickly now, approaching 75. Southbound 75, the last of the slow go is in and out of Lachlan. Northbound 75, just a couple of extra minutes needed between Buttermilk and downtown. Northbound 471, that is clear. All of a sudden, though, I'm seeing some heavy traffic northbound 71 out of Kenwood towards the Reagan Highway. I'm looking for a problem in between. Chuck Ingram, News Radio 700 WLW.
0: All right, the 9 First Warning Weather Forecast Center. Today and tomorrow, partly cloudy, mostly cloudy skies around. Some storm chances in the afternoon, evening. High both days, 87, 73 right now. Did you hear about that building in New York that's being evacuated because the beams are buckling? We're going to find out the latest on that next.
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18: It's August 2023, a county government meeting in Pennsylvania's Lehigh Valley. 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
19: My two-month-old son was happily drinking milk from his bottle when he quickly started choking, turned blue, and went limp. My boyfriend transported our son to the changing table as I grabbed an anti-choking device and my boyfriend began assembling it. 2 pumps of the device and my son was conscious, gasping for air and coughing up milk.
18: They all went to the ER to make sure the baby was okay.
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18: 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And the same doctor's name kept coming up again and again. 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
21: John Polk was my nemesis. I knew in order to live a rich and fulfilling life, one where I was equal under the law and could be happy and fulfilled, I needed to defeat the message that John Polk was peddling.
22: I'm John Polk. For years, I was the poster boy of the conversion therapy movement. The ex-gay who married an ex-lesbian and traveled the world telling my story of how I changed my sexuality from gay to straight. I wore the label of ex-gay with pride. That was all until, well, we'll get to that part.
21: He's like a car wreck, and then people can't keep their eyes off him. He evokes a reaction. He did with me.
23: I remember it being a major blow to the evangelical community to see one of their brightest, hottest stars go down.
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22: But
0: all right, 700-WLW. Let's head on out to New York. Our ABC News investigative reporter, Sasha Pesnik, with us this morning. Hey, good morning. How are you?
25: Hey, good morning.
0: Hey, this is incredible video and stuff that we've been watching. Tell me about the Midtown Manhattan buildings that had to be evacuated yesterday.
25: Yeah, just an urgent effort overnight to help stabilize this 37-story building in Midtown Manhattan, which has been at risk of collapse. A bunch of buildings in the neighborhood, which is, you know, I would note a really, really busy neighborhood in Midtown Manhattan. The UN building is over there. This was once the Pfizer building. We've obtained this dramatic video from inside this East Side high-rise, blocks from Grand Central Terminal, showing steel support columns bending and buckling. They've been working to stabilize it now overnight. Some of that has been successful, but it is not completely stable yet. Compromised building has been appearing to lean. And, of course, that's not something that you want in any kind of structure. There has been continued shift of the structure. It started all around 8 a.m. on Tuesday morning when construction workers began noticing this column way up on the 21st floor starting to warp, and then investigators found multiple cracks and the floors beginning to cave. So a bunch of buildings were evacuated in the area, at least 9 others nearby, including a hotel and a school. Bumper-to-bumper traffic, obviously, as this was all playing out. So now authorities trying to figure out what happened, how to prevent it from happening again, and trying to get this fixed as fast as possible.
0: Well, that's my first question when I saw it. I mean, you just don't see that very. Is it shoddy construction? Was it weather related? Did something happen just to make this start buckling?
25: Those are all great questions that authorities, of course, like as investigators and construction experts are looking at this, that's the very thing they're going to want to know. Yeah. What we do know so far is that in just the last year, the building has logged as many as 7 violations from unsafe building demolition, stuff that would be really concerning at any construction site, like debris falling from high heights, like metal and pieces of, wow, of cement, and even a worker who fell like 6 feet from a ladder because the ladder wasn't on a level area, just kind of sloppy conditions, wow, one might be concerned about. So all those violations resulted in more than $32,000 in fines. Of course, the plan now is to shore up the building using emergency trusses. But first, of course, city officials have to be convinced that the building is safe enough to do the work.
0: Yeah.
25: The operation has been lasting into the night, overnight, and will continue today.
0: And as you started this, if this building collapses, there's a lot of stuff around it that could get damaged or collapse also.
25: I think that's one of the main reasons why they have already evacuated,
0: wow,
25: the surrounding buildings. And of course, another thing that this is going to raise the question of is whether other buildings in the area are structurally sound. Other buildings that are manned by the same construction company, workers. So all of those things are going to be important questions to look into going forward.
0: Yeah. And real quick, is this a residential building now? Was it an office building? Were people in it?
25: You know, I'm old enough to remember when this was a building we used to do our stand-ups for television in front of, because it has the Pfizer logo. It used to be the Pfizer, okay, the Pfizer headquarters, and it is now being converted into residential apartments. Obviously, it's still underway, the work, yeah, to make that happen. It's one of the largest, if not the largest, conversion into residential properties in a very long time.
0: Hey, thanks so much for your report this morning. Keep us updated on it, okay?
25: You bet. Thank you.
0: All right. Thanks so much there. It's coming up at 8:27. Hey, we got some weather issues coming up. I'm going to ask Jim Ryan all about it next.
1: And that's gone.
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0: 700 WLW. It's time to talk to Jim Ryan, our ABC News national correspondent in Dallas. Jim, the dust cloud is coming. What does that mean?
4: Yeah, and in some places it's already arrived. This is the giant Saharan dust cloud that kicks up off the Sahara Desert every year, moves across the Atlantic Ocean, eventually makes its way generally to the Gulf states, to Texas and the Louisiana, over to Florida. In fact, today it's arriving in Tampa. And yeah, you could step outside in this part of the country and see it. Bright blue sunny sky yesterday. It was sort of hazy and kind of misty. You feel something tickling in your throat and in your nose. That's the Saharan dust that traveled clear across the ocean and now has settled here in this part of the country. So yeah, the Saharan dust cloud, the Saharan air mass is actually here now, Steve.
0: And does this get any respiratory problems for people in the United States?
4: It does. I mean, especially if you have, you know, issues going in, if you're older, if you're compromised lung capacity, that sort of thing, it can cause some problems. You know, if you're out riding your bike, it takes a toll, shortens that bike ride somewhat. What's more, it also adds to higher temperatures because if this dry air mass and that's blocking in the sun's rays, keeping them from bouncing back out into space. A couple of upsides to this whole thing, though, Steve. It is suppressing the formation of hurricanes because that dry air mass comes off the coast of Africa, comes across the Atlantic in the same way that hurricanes generally do. They're normally formed, the Atlantic hurricanes, off the coast of Africa, and they move west then toward our coastline. The other upside of all this, they create really beautiful sunsets because of the inversion, the layer of orange and red that's resting near the surface of the earth, the sunrise coming, sunset coming through that, quite dramatic.
0: Yeah, so you go out for the sunset and then you have a respiratory problem tomorrow?
4: That's right. Is it worth it? Probably not.
0: You know, this is one of those things I forget about every year. It happens, but you forget about it for 11 months and then it comes back.
4: Right. And I think people, especially here in the south, maybe the southeast, they start to see this haze in the sky and they wonder, what is that? And then it kind of strokes your memory and you're like, oh, yeah, that's the Saharan dust cloud that gets here every year.
0: So you'll get it in Texas. We won't get it here in Ohio.
4: It could creep that far north, I suppose. Now, generally, it is this part of the country. The same, if you get hurricanes, if you're in a place that gets hurricanes or the effects of hurricanes, the inland effects of hurricanes, then you're susceptible to getting some of this Sahara dust pollen because it takes, again, a very similar path to the one that hurricanes do.
0: All right. You're going to have to stay inside for a few days, okay, Jim?
4: That's okay. Cooler inside anyway.
0: Jim Ryan, ABC News, national correspondent, Dallas. Thanks so much.
4: See you,
0: Steve. All right. It's coming up on news time. After the news, it's Wednesday. That means we're going to talk to Pastor Chad, Plain Glass, Stained Glass, coming up on 700 WLW.
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2: The president says a ceasefire with Iran is over. With the 8:30 report, I'm Rick Uccino. Breaking now, while speaking this morning at the NATO summit in Turkey, President Trump sounded extraordinarily pessimistic about the state of the memorandum of understanding with Iran and the ceasefire agreement between both countries. This in the wake of recent attacks on ships in the Strait of Hormuz and American retaliation to those attacks.
5: This morning, President Trump declaring the deal he signed with Iran just 3 weeks ago is now dead, calling the negotiations a waste of time.
6: To me, I think it's over. I don't want to deal with them anymore. They're scum. You know what scum is? They're scum. They're sick people. They're led by sick people.
5: Overnight, Iran and the U.S. trading fire. Tehran launching attacks across the region, targeting U.S. military sites in Bahrain and Kuwait.
2: ABC's Rachel Scott, the president says he'd be willing to allow his negotiating team to try and keep working, but he does believe that will be a waste of time. Meantime, oil prices are up. Dow futures have dropped over 400 points.
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8: 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Southbound 75 continues to run an extra 5 in and out of Auckland. Everything else is getting better, including westbound 275, where crews are working with an accident on the right shoulder before you get the 471. Chuck Ingram, News Radio 700 WLW.
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10: Another traditional July day. Highs today end up around 88 degrees. Our sky partly to mostly cloudy. There will be a few isolated showers and thunderstorms. Slow moving, mainly northern Kentucky, and it happens kind of mid to late afternoon, but so many of you will not see rain today, so don't bank on this. Tomorrow, everybody sees again, isolated chance, and then Friday morning will be the better chance for everyone to get rain. From your severe weather station, I'm 9 First Warning Meteorologist Jennifer Ketchmark, News Radio 700 WLW.
2: Partly sunny sky, 75 degrees right now. State lawmakers in Ohio now debating the best way to utilize a budget surplus.
26: State officials report a revenue surplus of nearly $1.8 billion, driven largely by higher than expected personal income tax receipts. Lawmakers are now debating how to spend the windfall. Republicans are advocating for more tax cuts in future budgets, while Democrats argue the money should instead be used to lower mounting utility bills and fund affordable housing. I'm Travis Laird, News Radio 700 WLW.
2: Cincinnati police now have a suspect in custody for a fatal shooting that happened yesterday morning in the West End. 36-year-old Anthony Creer Jr. was getting off of a Metro bus near West Liberty Street when he was shot around 8:30. He later died at the hospital. 33-year-old Robert Davis has now been arrested on a murder charge. The man accused of stabbing a waitress to death at the Norwood Skyline is due back in court this morning. Several witnesses saw Rick Wright attack his ex-girlfriend last month. Allie Hill later died at the hospital. Wright was ordered held on $1 million bond. Funeral plans for a Florence police officer who was shot and killed this week by Boone County Sheriff's deputies have now been announced.
27: Visitation for Florence police officer Dustin Zink is going to be tomorrow afternoon at Crossroads Church on Heights Boulevard in Florence. Officer Zink's obituary specifies first responders, family, and friends, not only for the visitation, but for the funeral the next morning at the church. The obituary also tells the story of Officer Zink's life. Born in Fort Thomas, went to Newport Central Catholic High School, to Thomas More College, and the people the 37-year-old Florence man leaves behind, including his wife and two children, his sister, and his parents, and his canine partner. I'm Matt Reese, News Radio 700 WLW.
2: The investigation into that officer-involved shooting is still ongoing. The Reds had a chance to sign Kyle Schwarber this offseason. He ultimately got a better deal to return to the Phillies, and last night he blasted his Major League-leading 31st home run as Philadelphia beat Cincinnati 4-1 at Great American Ballpark. Same two teams tonight with All-Star Chase Burns on the mound for the Reds. Our pregame coverage gets underway at 6. Our next update at 9 o'clock. I'm Rick Uccino, News Radio 700 WLW.
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0: week with you and Tom. And I'll tell you what, over the weekend, everything was freedom and 4th of July here in America. It kind of got me thinking, you know, not everywhere in the world like us, you can have freedom and freedom of the faith that you choose. Is that correct?
1: Well, that is for sure, and very few republics make it 100 years, let alone 250. And as a good American, we celebrate by blowing stuff up. It's just a great thing for the weekend. So, yeah.
0: Well, in your
1: business,
0: I think
1: it really comes down to how. Go ahead.
0: No, go on.
1: I was going to say, I think it really comes down to how you define freedom, too, because I think for many of us, the question we got to ask is freedom is liberty? That's kind of the word we use. Is liberty the freedom to do whatever you want? Or is it the freedom to do what's right? And I actually think that's a pretty significant thing to think about.
0: Yeah.
1: Because if freedom is almost as strong as what you're aligned to, think how many people you know who say, I did whatever I want, and suddenly they align themselves to, you know, I'm going to be bitter for the next 20 years, or I'm going to give in to all my appetites, or I'm going to get angry all the time. Is that person actually becoming more free by doing whatever they want? Or actually, do you find more free when you align yourself to something that's true, something that's right? There's this kind of crazy little verse in a letter that Paul wrote to the Galatians. It says, you know, the fruit of the Spirit is love, joy, peace, gentleness, self-control. Against such things, there's no law, which means they never had any nation that's ever existed in history hasn't had to say, we got to create a law because there's too much joy around here. We got to create a law. There's too much self-control. When you align yourself in liberty to these type of principles, you actually find yourself more free. You build yourself a great life, a great marriage, and ultimately a great country. If you just do whatever you want, man, you're actually going to end up actually in more bondage. I think that's why John Adams once said, you know, our Constitution was made for a moral and religious people. It's woefully or wholly inadequate for a government of any other. We need to align ourselves to something that's right. It's true at a national level. It's certainly true at a personal level.
0: Absolutely. What great liberty versus freedom. I never thought of it that way, but that's incredible. Have you met people that once they get here or they get to your church, that wherever they used to live, they could not have liberty or freedom of faith?
1: Oh, without a doubt. In fact, there's more persecution of Christians across the world even today than there was, you know, in most of history in some continents. And, you know, America is not a perfect nation. But I'll tell you, all you need to do is go travel around and visit some other places to find out it's the best game in town. And I always say for folks who are complaining about imperfections, and we certainly can improve on those, you need to get out more. We send people on trips all over the world to help with orphanages and to help with mission trips. And you come back and you're like, what an incredibly special place we have. As you're celebrating, we celebrate 250 years. I think of that Liberty Bell. You know, Liberty Bell was put in at the 50th anniversary of the Charter of Rights that Penn had put together. And they inscribed on that bell actually a verse from Leviticus, from the Old Testament, that says, wherever the Spirit of the Lord is, there's liberty. And so even in Philadelphia, even our Liberty Bell has an actual verse from the Bible inscribed on it. One, it's affirming liberty, but two, you got to align that liberty. Think of our Declaration of Independence. I mean, it's kind of a breakup letter for King George. Hey, George, it's not us, it's you. We're done. But in that, he aligns it. He says, because of nature's God and nature's law, our declaration that all rights come from our Creator, you know, life, liberty, and the pursuit of happiness, which is originally property in the first draft, we liken this new idea that our rights don't come from government. It actually comes from our Creator. And so we wanted our liberty to be tied not to a king or a pharaoh or some commissar who could take it or remove it. But we said, no, we get these directly from God, and then we loan these rights or we loan these responsibilities to the government to kind of, you know, help protect those rights, but actually come directly from God. So even in our founding documents before the Constitution, you see this idea that liberty is tied to or aligned to nature's God and nature's laws.
0: That's just incredible. Tom Berneman always gets to talk to Pastor Chad Hovind on Wednesday mornings, Plain Glass, Stained Glass. We're doing it this week because Tom's on vacation. I was just curious. A lot of people got a 3-day weekend this past weekend because of the 4th of July. Can you get a 3-day weekend or a pass from your faith? I mean, if you're having a crisis of faith, can you take some time off, or is faith 24/7, 365 always on?
1: Oh, no, I think the Bible has multiple entire books about struggling and about wrestling. In fact, even the word Israel, we think of Israel as

0: a nation, which it is, but before it was a nation, it was a person. His original name was Jacob, and he was very much, in fact, his name originally meant deceptive or deceiver or manipulator. And he tries to kind of wrestle things away from his brother and all kinds of stuff. But ultimately, as he's wrestling with God, after 14 years of bitterness and estrangement from his brother, he wrestles with God one night. And in that, God changes his name from Jacob. And Israel means one who wrestles with God. Wow. And I would say if you have a time of a crisis in your faith, it's actually a good thing. It's a good thing to say, like, any muscle needs to be stretched. I need to wrestle. And when you wrestle with someone, you're close to them. A lot of times when we have, quote unquote, a crisis of faith, why did God let this happen? Or why didn't God do this? Why did God let somebody die? And just really genuine, real struggles that any human should have a crisis in there. That's kind of when we distance ourselves from God or faith. But I would encourage you to do the opposite. Mm-hmm. Get close. Wrestle. You know, muscles grow when you wrestle with them and you use them. I would use them. Wrestle with, do I really believe this or do I need a deeper faith? Do I need to find something that maybe my faith I've had for my whole life has been like a junior high level faith? And like any other developmental delay, it's time to grow it. And if you thought that God was a giant vending machine whose goal is to make you happy, you know, maybe that's the mindset of a teenager. Maybe it's time to wrestle with that. And, you know, there's books of the Bible on that. The book of Habakkuk is like, God, I don't understand this. There's things called lament psalms where you lament what God's doing. But in that metaphor of Israel and his name, I would just say wrestle with God. And God is not going to be intimidated by your big questions and your big doubts. In fact, you know, he already knows you have them anyway. I talked to a buddy years ago, and he said, I didn't realize I could pray or just talk to God with slang. What he meant was it didn't have to sound like, oh, Lord, if I giveth thou my, he, you know, all these kind of religious words. Just say, God, I don't get it. I don't understand this. I want to. There's this great little prayer in the Bible with this guy who's really struggled. His son's been sick for a long time. And Jesus says, do you believe? And he's like, oh, my goodness, I believe, but help me in my unbelief. And what a great, honest prayer. Yeah. You know what? There's some parts I pray, but man, I just need some help with some areas that I just, I'm just not seeing you show up the way that I want you to. There's a word in Hebrew. It's called kavar. It's the word for weight. It's also the word for hope, the root of it. And kavar means to twist a cord or to thread or to braid a cord. And so when you're struggling or have a crisis of faith, think of it like a three-string cord. The first part is my doubts and my struggles. I got the first chord. And while I'm embracing my humanity, getting touch with my frustrations, I then braid it with one of God's promises. Oh, okay. He says, in this world, expect tribulation. Well, I thought the world was Disney World, not Afghanistan.
1: Yeah.
0: And then I'm going to thread in his faithfulness. And so as you're threading, even while you're waiting on something, you're becoming a rope. You're becoming something strong. And that becomes the rope of hope, not just in the future, but you're being formed and fashioned as you wrestle and as you kavar the experience of your struggles.
1: I wanted to ask you this. This is the most important question that I think I'm going to ask you today. So you can say it is or isn't. There's somebody listening right now who is having a crisis of faith. What's the number one thing they should do after they're done listening to this?
0: I think one, realize you're not alone and realize that God is with you in it. And you might feel like, hey, God doesn't care or God doesn't know what's happening. And I would just say, when you look at the one perfect man who ever lived, it's Jesus. And what did he suffer? He suffered betrayal. Even on the cross, what is his words? My God, why have you forsaken me? But at the moment he most felt God had forsaken him, we now know in the passage of time, it was the moment God was doing his best work. So I want you to know you're not alone. You can be real and honest. And God is actually a great high priest who can empathize with you. He's actually walked in these type of experiences that come out victorious. So have hope. He's overcome the world.
1: Yeah. It was interesting to hear you say that wrestle with your faith because you're not going to, I guess, have it 24/7, 365. Things happen in your life where you question it and then you wrestle with it.
0: Yeah, I always say there's kind of stages you go through sometimes is yearn, burn, turn, and learn. You yearn for something better than what you got right now. Then you burn. Man, I'm so angry that this is happening, whether it's my fault or the world's fault or a drunk driver's fault. You can burn. It's okay to be angry. The Bible says be angry, but in your anger don't sin. then you got to turn it over to God. I can't control the world. I can't change other people's experiences. I can't change circumstances often. So then I learn. I learn a new way of living. I learn a way of letting go of bitterness and not letting it continue to tie me down or destroy my life. So that's been a kind of a simple old acronym I've used during times of crisis. Yeah. Yearn, burn, turn, and learn. And all four of those are important. There's nothing wrong with yearning for a better world. We were made for a world without death and pain and disease and Alzheimer's and all the other horrible things that we all encounter every day.
1: It's interesting to talk to you because it's so easy to talk to you. You break it down in words that we use and phrases that we use. And it's just interesting to talk to you that way because you can get across to people your thoughts in the ways that that they understand it.
0: Well, thank you. When Tom came to me, whatever it was, a year ago or so, and said, hey, let's do something called stained glass, plain glass, or it's kind of what we invented, I thought, well, wouldn't it be great? A lot of times people want to have these honest conversations, but they're either discouraged. You know, hey, if you have faith, you don't ask these questions. Or they don't get any good answers. And I'm like, you know, I think all of us are longing to have real, significant conversations. And sadly, we often just get superficial ones in our world, and we're just longing for big answers to big questions. And I appreciate the questions you asked me today.
1: How do people contact you if they want to talk to you or go over to the church? What's the best way to do that?
0: Yeah, you can go to our website, horizoncc.com, and there, if you want to watch our services, they're all shot online, you know, full video, so you can go to our media downloads. You can also contact the church or email us. We have services on the weekend at 8:30, 9:45, and 11. Doing something unique this week. I do it once every 2 years. I'm doing a one-man drama.
1: Really?
0: Where I'm doing an entire book of Zechariah in character. So that's this Sunday night at 7 p.m. So I play the whole character. I play about six different characters. I'm on stage actually right now rehearsing it.
1: Really?
0: Before I took your call. So it's very fun. I do it every 2 years. I've been an actor my whole life. I was a captain of my speech team. And so it's really fun. And one of my favorite things that we do, that's this Sunday night at 7 p.m.
1: That's good. And then anything special on the calendar, Sunday morning at 11 or anything that you guys, any programs you're doing?
0: So we're finishing up the book of Zechariah, which is kind of which is all about having hope and seeing that God's going to come and fix this broken world at 8:30 and 9:45. And then I'm speaking at 11 this week, a brand new series called Real Thinking, which is all about how do we change our reactions. Often our reactions are determined by outside circumstances, but we're going to show how actions and reactions can be determined by the real in your head. We don't react to people and circumstances. We react to what we think about people and circumstances. So we're really going to show how can we change how we behave and how we react when things are outside of our control.
1: Pastor Chad Hoven over there at the Horizon Community Church, thank you so much for your time. Plain glass, stained glass. I enjoyed talking to you. We'll talk to you next Wednesday, all right?
0: Sounds good. Talk to you then.
1: All right. 8:53 now, 700 WLW. Chuck Ingram's in here. Traffic. Chuck, breaking news.
2: There's breaking news?
1: Yeah, breaking news for
2: you.
1: Okay. Elton John has announced two more shows. It's his farewell shows. Not tour. The tour's been gone for 3 years.
2: Yes.
1: But, he says here in his press release, he's excited to announce he's going to perform two nights in Mexico City, October 2nd. And October 3rd, it says Mexico City has always held a special place in my heart. I was truly disappointed that the pandemic kept me from touring Latin America during my farewell tour. So I'm going to do two nights in Mexico City, October 2nd, 3rd. And pre-sale begins at tickets to the general public. It says next Thursday, July 16th at noon, Mexico City local time.
2: I'm sure it's going to be a good show.
1: Road trip.
2: Yeah, I saw him with Billy Joel here years ago.
1: Yeah, goodness gracious, you're dating yourself now.
2: Well, that's normally what I did through most of my life, yes.
1: What's going on in the roads?
2: 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Northbound 75 was clearing out of Erlanger, but now heavy again. That's partly due to an accident at Buttermilk that's over on the left shoulder. Southbound 75 continues slow in and out of Lachlan, off and on the brakes on south and northbound 71 between Red Bank and Kenwood. Chuck Ingram, News Radio 700 WLW.
1: All right, the 9 First Warning Weather Forecast Center looking like this. Partly to mostly cloudy skies for the next couple of days. If it rains today, it'll be about 4 to 9 o'clock this evening. High the next couple of days, 87. Showers continue into Friday, maybe even into Saturday. Friday, it's going to be a little bit cooler, 84. 73 around the tri-state at your severe weather station. 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
23: U.S. and Iran back at war with a 9 o'clock report. I'm Brian Combs. Breaking now, President Trump today says the ceasefire is over.
24: I think it's over. I don't want to deal with them anymore. They're scum. You know what scum is? They're scum. They're sick people. They're led by sick people. And they're vicious, violent people.
23: New attacks in the Middle East with the U.S. and Iran once again trading military strikes. Presidents reinstated sanctions on the sale of Iranian oil. All this after Iran fired on ships moving through the Strait of Hormuz. The presidents in Turkey at the NATO summit has the support of the other NATO leaders.
25: It was absolutely necessary because when you have a ceasefire and Iran is basically violating the ceasefire, we've seen what happened yesterday with ships being attacked. I think it is totally crucial that the U.S. forcefully reacts.
23: That's the Secretary General of NATO. Renewed fighting is pushing oil prices back up this morning, and that's driving Dow futures down. Now, latest traffic, weather together.
2: 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Crews continue to work with an accident northbound 75 at Buttermilk. They were on the left shoulder. Looks like they're getting ready to pull away now because the police cruiser just moved into the left lane. Southbound 75, brake lights continue in and out of Lachlan. Chuck Ingram, News Radio 700 WLW.
26: Now the latest forecast from the Jake Sweeney Chevrolet Weather Center. 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
27: Another warm and muggy start to the day with temperatures in the low 70s. We'll top out today around 88, so a little bit warmer. We will see a few isolated thunderstorms, mainly in northern Kentucky, and the time frame is like 4 to 9 p.m. So it's isolated. Most of us will not see rain today. Tomorrow, another isolated chance during the day, high of 87, but Friday morning is our better chance for showers and storms. From your severe weather station, I'm 9 First Warning meteorologist Jennifer Ketchmark, News Radio 700 WLW.
23: Partly sunny, 75 degrees right now. Court date at this hour for the suspect in the shooting death of a man getting off a Metro bus yesterday morning. 36-year-old Anthony Creer Jr. had just exited the bus at Liberty and Lynn in the West End when he was shot. 33-year-old Robert Davis is charged with firing the shots, though police have not said what prompted the gunfire. Kentucky Senator Mitch McConnell remains hospitalized for an unknown condition, but friends say he is recovering after rumors started circulating that he was incapacitated. Several friends and colleagues have come forward to say they've talked to him and say he's looking forward to getting back to work soon.
28: All I can tell you today is all the rumors about him being dead or brain dead or, you know, being his body's being hidden somewhere. I've seen all kinds of crazy things on the internet. That's obviously not true because he picked up the phone and called me, and that was a good thing.
23: Scott Jennings on CNN.
28: To hear him talking and know that he's also talking to the Senate leadership, it made me pretty happy.
23: McConnell's wife's defending her trip overseas during the husband's time in the hospital. Elaine Chao's released a statement saying his health did not warrant an immediate return to the U.S. Well, the nation celebrated its 250th birthday on the 4th of July. Today is the actual anniversary of the first reading of the Declaration of Independence publicly by the Founding Fathers in Philadelphia. To commemorate the occasion, people will be gathering across the country tonight at 6 o'clock to read the document aloud. In the tri-state, a number of readings planned from Presidential Park in North Bend to the Preble County Courthouse to the Franklin County Courthouse in Brookville. That's all at 6 o'clock. The Reds losers to the Phillies last night at Great American Ballpark. Cincinnati sends ace Chase Burns to the mound tonight to take on Philadelphia. Airtime here is 6:10. 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I'm Brian Combs, News Radio 700 WLW.
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30: Scott Flynn Show, this is 700 WLW. Continue to focus on Iran and gas and oil prices, obviously, but other doings on Capitol Hill. And the slow months of summer has focus renewed now on what's going to happen in the next legislative session. And that would be a move by Robert Kennedy Jr. to eliminate or try to eliminate testing on animals, which certainly doesn't fit the stereotype of, red meat eating Trump. Majority of Democrats and Republicans now believe it's time to make this change. About 86%, 9 out of 10 Americans think that experimentation should be phased out in favor of more modern research methods. Same time, 56%, so almost 6 out of 10 Americans think that it's necessary and morally acceptable. And where do you stand on this issue of animal testing and technology moving in? And we don't often think about this, but it's been a subject for animal rights advocates for a long time. Elizabeth Baker's here. She's the Director of Research Policy for the Physicians Committee for Responsible Medicine. On the show this morning, Elizabeth, good morning. How are you?
11: Hi, I'm great. Thank you for having me.
30: Yeah, sure. Thanks for jumping in. So the FDA said we're going to end animal testing. We're going to start using more human-based technologies and AI and all that as well. And federal laws have traditionally required animal testing to, you know, demonstrate safety so it's not abusive and the efficacy of new treatments. But meanwhile, we still do it. And you'll see people out there releasing herds of cats and mice and everything else because they feel that it's torture for the animals. And it probably is. But yeah, I know that mice share about 98% of their DNA with us as human beings and are susceptible to a lot of the health problems that we face as well. How do we get around that? Because at some point you have to test it on something that's actually living. Why not mice?
11: Great question. It's actually those differences in our biology, our physiology, our lifespans, how we metabolize drugs, the disease, our disease characteristics that really lead to the different outcomes among species. These are painful and deadly experiments, and they have been used for many years in what we say is an attempt to understand what might happen when an investigational medicine moves into humans, or to help us understand something about human health and disease. But what we have found is that it's just not good science. There is a huge failure rate. 9 out of 10 drugs are going to fail in humans because they're either not safe for us or they just don't work. And that's despite looking safe and effective in animal tests. So this is really about doing better science and ensuring that we can do better for people by utilizing these human-based approaches that are integrating human biology. Because at the end of the day, what we're trying to do is understand as much as we can about human health and disease and to keep people safe with the products that they end up needing to use.
30: Fair question here on that too, is that, okay, I get it. We can do AI modeling. We'll get in all that because we're in a new age right now with AI. It makes all of these things now possible that were once impossible. And I'm sure future generations will look back and go, my God, I can't believe they tested this stuff on monkeys and rabbits and dogs and cats and mice. And now it's a computer algorithm that'll fix this. But is there still something to be said about introducing something, and this would be a drug, into a whole living biological ecosystem instead of a petri dish?
11: Well, the issue is that when you're using a whole, you know, quote unquote, whole system that isn't relevant, it's just not helpful. And so we are talking about utilizing these methods, which, you know, sometimes may be a one-to-one replacement, but many times it's going to be a combination of these advanced in vitro and computational methods to give us better information for people.
30: What does that look like then, Elizabeth Baker, when the FDA says they want, they have initiatives that are going to replace animal testing, things like computer simulations and AI modeling? How does that work?
11: Yeah, so we call them human-based technologies, and people generally will have the thought, well, if you're going to get rid of animal testing or an animal research, does that mean that you're just going to move into humans? And that is not what we're saying. We're saying that we need to do better research before things move into humans, because we already have clinical trials. And then, of course, people end up receiving an investigational medication once it's approved. And so it's really just about doing better. These human-based approaches are utilizing human cells, human tissues, human data, which are more biologically relevant to us, and they avoid those translational issues. When we're talking about the advanced lab-based tests, it's really not just a petri dish anymore. Science and technology has advanced so much. One example is an organ chip. You can think of these as small platforms that are seeded with actual human cells. And so they are biologically relevant to humans, and then they are engineered to mimic the actual structure and function of human organs. So you can do disease research in these. We can test We can test investigational medicines in these to really understand what will happen in humans. And the great thing about these, when you think about the, you know, looking at a system, these organ chips can be linked together. So you can look at systems of organs, and even our National Institutes of Health has been behind a big initiative to do what they call a human on a chip, where these main organs and systems are replicated in the lab and linked together and can be utilized in research and testing.
30: Are you, so, to clarify, are you talking about like a virtual, kidney that's controlled by computers and AI, or is it simulated? Well,
11: not yet. So yes and no. What I was just talking about with those, with the organ chips, those are actual lab-based small platforms that are used. Mm-hmm. There are also computational methods that utilize AI. And those are great because they can simulate complex biological human systems and our disease pathways. They can look at drug interactions among humans. They can look at a drug structure and link it to known human information. So there you have those advanced lab-based techniques, and then you have the computer simulations that use mathematics and AI to predict, to give us a lot more information about human health and disease, and to help predict those toxicities as well.
30: Yeah, and just yesterday, this was impossible. But because of AI, because of revelations in computer technology and modeling and things like that, it's now possible.
11: Yeah, it's really incredible. This field, the science and the technology, has really advanced so much in the last 5 to 10 years. And that's despite the fact that our policies, our systems all have favored the use of animals. So this is what's so exciting with the news that we've had from the Food and Drug Administration and the National Institutes of Health. I think we're going to see a huge boom in human-based innovation that can really accelerate what we know about human health and disease.
30: She's Elizabeth Baker, Director of Research for the Physicians Committee for Responsible Medicine. In case you didn't hear, the National Institute of Health announced plans to reduce their reliance on animal testing in federally funded research. And Bobby Kennedy Jr. is pushing really hard to get this thing done. As a matter of fact, for a 2027 House appropriation labor and HHS education bill, which is awaiting action on the floor, this could move forward rather rapidly. That's the news out today. I think the take home for most of us who aren't clinicians would be, you know, we see those commercials all the time. You've got fat, happy people dancing around a square at a farmer's market or the beach or whatever, in bright colors and singing and dancing about this miracle drug that cures some condition that's, well, not all that common. It's like, I don't know, my finger doesn't bend right or something like that. Peyronie's disease, weird stuff like that. You test a lot on animals, but now AI could fix that rather rapidly. Is that the point?
11: It's a great point. This is really about doing better. So a lot of things get through the process that end up having these adverse effects for humans because a lot of the testing has been done in other species. So this is about putting forth safer and more effective products for humans, and they are more streamlined in their development because they're utilizing that human information. So we can so companies can do a much better job of weeding out those investigational products that are going to be harmful or just aren't going to work for humans. And then they can move forward, alternatively, the products that are going to be safer and do and actually work for treating human health and disease issues. And right now, it's been really problematic because up until now it's been very problematic. But the good news is things are changing, and we're going to see real advancements in health and disease research and in medicine.
30: You know, I mentioned those side effects. Is that because right now, if we do animal experimentation, that's really poor predictor of human outcomes? Is that why? This is going to make it better. You're saying at some point we'll come to with AI and organ on a chip technology, Elizabeth, that we're going to get to a point where the side effects are completely mitigated.
11: Well, I don't know if they'll be completely mitigated, but I think we'll see a lot less of it because I do think the big reliance on animal experiments does lead to, does advance these medications that will be harmful in humans. Now, oftentimes things are, you have to give things to the population to really start to see some of these, some of the side effects. But as you're using more predictive methods, some of these things will be picked up and weeded out earlier on.
30: Yeah, I get the argument now that the animal testing opponents say, you know, we shouldn't be making our lives better, our species better, by exploiting and torturing animals. But okay, is there a difference though in the moral application of this? If it's for makeup and beauty products, yeah, absolutely. But if it's for leukemia, different story.
11: So this issue has been really fantastic to work on because it really is the ethics come together, the science come together, and the cost. So, you know, we've talked about the ethics of this, animals being used in painful and deadly experiments. We touched a bit on the science, the translational failures that you get because of these differences in our biology. There's just a huge failure rate in moving from one species to another, and other businesses just don't operate this way. Innovation is rewarded, and here it really hasn't been. We're using a lot of these animal tests are the same tests that have been used since the 1950s. Although the science and technology has advanced, it hasn't truly advanced in what is being utilized by the companies to provide information to the regulatory agencies to make decisions. So this is about doing better science. The science of using animals is just not what we thought it was. And it's time to do better. And the agencies are now finally recognizing this and are putting us off on a new path. That is comprehensive. So they're not just saying we have this goal to replace animal testing. They're saying it's time to do it. And you mentioned that the public really supports this, and that is true. But our Congress really supports this, too. This has been a nonpartisan issue in Congress where you have congressional issues on both congressional offices on both sides of the aisle saying we've got to do better. They're hearing from scientists. They are using their voice and they're pushing the agencies. But you also have scientific advisory boards. So these are groups of scientists that are established to provide recommendations to the agencies. There are science advisory boards to the National Institutes of Health and to the Food and Drug Administration that have recommended these changes because it's just recognized it's time. It's time to support better science, to recenter our human health and disease research to human information so that we can do a better job. We can learn a lot more about diseases, prevention, and how to treat people. And
30: because the technology is there. And at some point, it was also very cost prohibitive to do this kind of computer modeling, you know, organs on a chip. I mean, that's, you know, super sci-fi kind of cool stuff. That's reality today. We're able to finally be able to do that. So how long is it before the last animal is sacrificed in testing, do you think?
11: Well, that's really hard to say. I will say that the Food and Drug Administration has said that in 5 years, their goal is for animal use to be the exception rather than the rule. Right now, it is the rule. In all new medications, dogs are used extensively, monkeys are used, and other animals as well. And they're saying we're going to implement these systemic changes. So in 5 years, it will be human-based.
30: She is Elizabeth Baker, Director of Research Policy at Physicians Committee for Responsible Medicine. Thanks for the time. Really cool information. This is fascinating. I can't wait to see organ on a chip. I hear that and I think liver on a Pringle, but it's a whole different thing with you guys that you're going to have a lab-based liver or organ and you're going to be able to do real-time research on that without harming animals. I think that's awesome. Elizabeth, thanks again.
11: Thank you.
30: AI, I think, is really going to be a huge boon. It already is for medicine, but like on steroids, so to speak, in that you no longer have to test stuff on animals and dissect it and then figure out what's going on and look at its cells. AI is going to model all that for us, and products will come to market better and safer in a much more short period of time, which is good for us. That's the upside of AI. Anyway, let's get to a news update on the big one, 700 WLW, and some doings inside CPD now, the police department, the city of Cincinnati, up to $200,000 a year. What are you getting with that? We'll get into details next on the big one, 700 WLW.
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3: War with Iran is back on with a 9:30 report. I'm Brian Combs, breaking now.
4: As far as I'm concerned, it's over. I'll speak to our negotiators. They want to negotiate. They're good people. Steve Witkoff, Jared Kushner, but they have to come back to me. As far as I'm concerned, it's just a waste of time dealing with them. They're liars.
3: President Trump says he considers the ceasefire to be over. Renewed fighting between the U.S. and Iran in the Middle East. President says Iran continues to fire on ships in the Strait of Hormuz, and the U.S. is retaliating today. Oil prices rising because of it, and that has pushed Dow futures lower. Opening bell has just sounded on Wall Street this morning, and the Dow right now is moving down off about 300 points. Now, latest traffic, weather together.
5: 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Northbound 75 is clearing out between Donaldson and what was an accident at Buttermilk. That wreck on the left shoulder now clear. Southbound 75 continues to run an extra 4 to 5 minutes through the Lachlan Split. Just hearing dispatches for an accident on Veterans Boulevard at Reagan Way. Chuck Ingram, News Radio 700 WLW.
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3: Partly cloudy today in the tri-state. Isolated storms possible, especially late this afternoon, early this evening. High today gets to 87. Radar's clear at 77 degrees right now. Suspect in court this morning facing arraignment for shooting a man who was getting off a Metro bus yesterday. 36-year-old Anthony Creer was killed. 33-year-old Robert Davis charged with his murder. This happened at Liberty and Lynn yesterday in the West End. Should Newport be using flock cameras to monitoring people coming in and out of the city? Like many communities across the tri-state, police want to use the license plate readers to track would-be criminals. There's a forum to talk about it tonight in Newport at 6 at the City Building. Coming up at 10:06 this morning on the Scott Sloan Show, Police Commander Kevin Troen with the new Newport Police Department will talk about how they plan to use the cameras. Going to learn more this morning about plans for a cap over parts of Fort Washington way downtown. U.S. Senator John Husted and Congressman Greg Landsman are in town to celebrate the awarding of a federal grant to help fund the project. Their news conference is set to start at this hour. Our next update's at 10. I'm Brian Combs, News Radio 700 WLW.
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2: Argentina pulled off a thrilling comeback win over Egypt, advancing to the World Cup quarterfinals. Lionel Messi led the late match charge with his game-tying goal in the 83rd minute. The Argentines won the match 3-2 and will face Switzerland in the quarterfinals. The Swiss advanced by beating Colombia on penalty kicks.
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3: Sloane here. This is 700 WLW. Rolling on this Wednesday morning. Halfway through, baby. It's tough coming off that long holiday weekend. For real. Cincinnati has hired a former U.S. attorney. From the Southern District of Ohio. His name is Ken Parker. Ken is a consultant now to help with public safety strategy and engagement. And his CV looks pretty good. I mean, he was in the U.S. Attorney's Office for 25 years. Biden nominated him to serve as a U.S. Attorney for the Southern District, and he's in private practice now here locally, and his pedigree is pretty good. But two things can be true at the same time. Qualified for something along these lines. But you have to ask why. Okay, so you got a city in flux right now. We have a crime has shifted, a 10% drop in crime in the Central Business District or over the OTR. But guess what? The crime has now shifted to the West End, and crime up there is like up 40-something percent. And crime does shift. So, you know, it's like whack-a-mole. It's going to go somewhere. I remember years and years and years ago when they would do prostitution stings, and there were blocks that had problem with prostitution, so they'd put barriers up and shut the block down and have a cop sitting there. And of course that would deter crime, but guess what? Two blocks over, they're turning tricks there. It doesn't end. It just moves somewhere else. And now we do have the ebb and flow. Of course, overall crime, you know, nationally, the numbers look pretty good, but there's some pockets there, like in Cincinnati, not so much. Not every statistic is gone up. A lot of it has gone down overall, but you know, the persistence of shootings and the like, it's a different story entirely. So anyway, Mr. Parker has been hired for a year, up to $200,000 a year. So he's going to get like $500 an hour, is what the contract says, to provide guidance on a variety of public safety initiatives. And they got a whole list of things that he's going to wind up doing and essentially work with the city solicitor's office and the city manager on public-related public safety issues and the like. But you look at what's going on, you know, Terry Thege's out. You've got Adam Henney in, although he's still, last time I checked, the interim chief. Has he gotten the title yet? I don't know. And what does that actually mean? But let's face it, you have an urban area with a very large black population. Part of this, maybe a big part of this, the fact that Mr. Parker is black. He's a black man. And in a city like this, that's the optics. So taxpayers are footing the bill, essentially, for a guy that can give some cover to the community going, well, you know, you got a white police chief. And anytime we have a shooting, something happens involving an officer involved, this is some cover for that. And it's unfortunate and sad because, you know, if Adam Henney and the cops I've talked to, and that's from command and then rank and file, too, seem like a pretty good guy. I know that whole incident where he signed the ticket for Alex Chervinsky, essentially the citation, which he took the bullet for that because he didn't want any of his officers doing it. But of course, he still did something that was the city manager or the city's bidding and retroactively going, okay, well, here's the complaint. But I think that's probably the only mark on his record you look at and go, because yeah, he's certainly well qualified for the job. The question would be then, why is that good enough? You know, as we continually talk about things like equity and fairness and DEI and, you know, all the things that go into that, is that, you know, the core belief is if you're qualified for the job, do the job. I don't care if you're a man, woman, black, white, whatever. But it's always kind of interesting that the people who scream loudest about bias and racism have no problem participating in bias and racism. I mean, if Adam Henney's good enough for the job and can run the city, run the police department, why does he need a guy looking over his shoulder to be like the intermediary? Well, we just need other eyes on the problem. It just happens he's a black guy. As I said, you know, both things can be true. He seems like he's extremely well qualified for whatever position this consultant job is. But then again, Chief Henney seems like he's really well qualified to run the show. But again, it's the optics that matter in this whole thing. I always take issue with that, going, well, you know, we want to judge people and not on their skin color, but on, yeah, but you kind of need a black dude in there too to oversee things. And that's the down, that's the reality of life. And $199,000 a year is not a lot of money when you talk about a budget the size of Cincinnati, but, you know, convince me otherwise. I don't think you can. Also going on,

So we're back to this again, and you can't help but feel this is the cycle. It's going to be, we have a temporary ceasefire, we're working on things, oh yeah, and then Iran launches something. And why they did this, God knows. It wasn't like we did anything, from as far as I could tell. They launched the attacks, and the U.S. responded, and this is the cycle that's going to go on for I don't know how long. And it doesn't feel like we're accomplishing anything there except higher oil prices. What was the point of this whole thing? And it's become more powerful. We're going to have regime change. Well, we did, but the regime we got in there is worse than the regime we had before. Despite what, you know, the conservative talking heads say, this is not good. It's not a good thing at all. Everyone's losing in this. What is our exit strategy from this? I don't think there is, because Iran is just simply going to control the Strait of Hormuz and shut it down when they want. That's not good. And Beijing loves this, too, by the way. We're making China better. Making China great again is what we're doing. I don't know what the outcome of this thing is, but we've got smarter heads working on it. We shall see. And you can't help also but think, is it, knowing Trump, and this is about ego and other things as well, does he launch some sort of strike? And I'm talking about a massive strike against Iran. Now, certainly no love lost with Iran, but what does that mean on the world stage? Because we have a lot of allies in the Middle East that we kind of need. So we've got that going on, which is not good. Not good. This is interesting. And this kind of, sets the stage for what's happening in the city of Cincinnati. So there's a, this report comes out from a group called, what the hell's the name of the organization? Policy Matters Ohio. So they're kind of a left-leaning advocacy group. And they're coming out with this new study that said workers are working for too little. So they looked at Bureau of Labor Statistics data and, making a case as the full-time worker can't support a family of three without federal assistance because they're making $35,000. That four of the top 10 occupations pay so little in Cincinnati, the full-time worker can't feed a family of three. And this is all because of Ohio's tax cuts that failed workers. But to me, the real story is what happens when the government tries to mandate prosperity instead of grow it. So this report comes out, and there's two out of the 10, there's two jobs. If you're general or operations managers make $98,000 a year, and a nurse makes on average about $83,000, which is more than double the poverty line for a family of three. But wages for the nine of the top 10 have fell relative to the federal poverty level. So the idea here is we need a $15 minimum wage indexed to inflation. We need stronger union protections. We need tax hikes on the wealthy. We need all the things that we've heard about for a long time. But you hear these things that come out, and there are, I don't know where the administration is on this, and I'm talking about Aftab Purewal, but the methodology in these things typically is built to scare you, not to inform anyone. Because you're on SNAP doesn't necessarily mean you're suffering. I mean, the federal program's income limits are pretty generous. Their cutoffs are generous by design. Being eligible for food assistance doesn't mean a family is going hungry. It means they qualify for a means-tested benefit program with a fairly high ceiling. And also, when you hear these things, oh my God, there's only two occupations to keep your head above water for a family of three. The tax cuts were pitched as largely for growth, but specifically for investment strategy. We want to get more capital, business formation, and be more competitive with neighboring states. It's not a wage-setting tool. It's in order to lure business jobs to Ohio. So if you judge tax policy by entry-level retail wages, that's the wrong thing to measure it by, in my opinion. So look at it this way. If low taxes suppress wages, if you look at actually the map where you compare Ohio's trajectory to zero income tax states like Florida and Texas, closer is Tennessee's zero income tax, right? They have strong job growth. They have strong wage growth over the same stretch. So if the tax cut kills wages theory was right, why would we see the success of places like that? It seems like it's working in those areas. We need to lean into that more. A $15 minimum wage indexed to inflation would hit the sectors that they name the hardest, and fast food and retail and cashiering. Those are low margin, easily automated jobs. I mean, we've seen that already in fast food, robots flipping burgers. Have you gone to a fast food restaurant lately? Gone inside anyway. Hell, even the outside. It's all AI now. You go in, you place your

0: order on a menu. You may have someone there in person. They probably still do it because largely when you do, there's older people there. They're like, I don't know how to do this menu, this touchscreen menu thing. It's not hard to figure out, but you know, the older and older you get, the more fearful or less knowledgeable about technology you get. So you have to have a friendly person behind the counter. But it's not like back in the day when, you know, my wife worked at McDonald's where you've got a line of seven cashiers, you wait in line and pay. Now, there might be one person there, maybe if you wait long enough, but largely you got to order it yourself. And now we're seeing the menus at drive-thrus being automated by AI. So you're not even going to have that person, you know, talking to you on the speaker anymore. It's going to be AI driven if it's not already. That's the future. And the more you push for this stuff, the more you cause unemployment in the area you're trying to improve. You know, you can raise wages on paper and still shrink the number of paychecks. And the idea of, you know, union mandates and fair share tax hikes, yeah, that's fine because capital and business are, those investments are mobile. Every dollar that you add to the cost of employing someone in Ohio is a dollar of incentive that they could use and go, well, we save a dollar in Indiana, Kentucky, Tennessee, whatever it might be. The real way to fix this whole thing, in my opinion, is, again, it's cutting red tape. It's cutting red tape. That's why I like that housing bill. That's being held up with the whole SAVE Act thing is the fact that it's not necessarily that they're limiting institutional investors from buying homes and squeezing you out. It's the fact that a lot of that has to do with cutting all the red tape it takes to build a house, all the requirements, and making it streamlining, making it more efficient to actually build something. And if you cut those occupational license barriers that lock people out of the trades, for example, higher paying jobs, and reduce the cost of operating and owning a small business, people will naturally climb up the wage ladder through skills and opportunity. Instead of legislating $15 an hour and trying to make a $35,000 job into a $90,000 job by government edict, if you do it the other way, you will grow the economy. And that's what we've seen in places like Florida and Texas and Tennessee. But again, it's one of these things I look at, and this would be those my friends in the progressive left that go, yeah, absolutely. They did this whole thing and $15 an hour minimum wage. And oh, my God, it's the worst thing in the world. You have all these people that are you can't afford to feed a family of three if one person is working a $35,000 a year job. Well, no, it's not really designed for that. We used to hear that back in the day when younger people would work is that, look at the slave labor wages that they pay and just keep, it's a new slavery, it's a new policy. And yeah, largely the people working in fast food, at least then, were teenagers. We've seen that dramatic shift from, you know, the last couple of decades for sure. But yeah, that may be secondary income or working at Walmart or something. Yeah, that's a lot of retirees and people who are just augmenting their Social Security with that. They are not necessarily meaning that they're, you know, they need that money to put food on the table or live. Now, yeah, it helps and certainly extra money helps, but certainly that's not the case with everyone. But you hear these studies come out from time to time how that's going to make you feel, go, oh my God, we got to do something about this because it's egregious. There's only two occupations in the top 10 that pay enough to live on for someone without a college degree or some sort of intense training. Well, yeah, we've known for a long time that you have to, if you want to succeed, you have to put some skin in the game too, relative to education. It doesn't have to be college, nor should it, as you know. I've said that for many times, but something that involves a little bit of training on your part is going to wind up you get a little bit more money. And that's just how it is. Skill, you got to come in skilled these days. It's a different thing entirely. Make a quick timeout in. We got news on the way in about the 10 here, the very least in Iran that's going on. Also, something else that's happening that I've talked about before, interesting developments in the city of Newport, Kentucky. I'll have Commander Kevin Drouin on. He's with the investigative division there, Newport PD. Having a public hearing tonight over flock cameras. And those are the cameras that read your license plate. And if you're not aware what those are, I'm sure you do by now. They're up all over the place. And they will continuously scan cars and plates looking for people who are wanted or stolen vehicles and the like. It's an incredible crime-fighting tool for that matter. You wonder how quickly we solve homicides and close cases. A lot of it has to do with that technology where they will get a license plate and then you can track the car from street to street, neighborhood to neighborhood, kind of see where they're going and what the pattern of behavior is. It not only makes the investigations a lot more clean and helpful, but it also leads to a higher conviction rate. Newport residents are going to go to a town hall meeting tonight and they have a lot of questions about those license plate readers popping up all over the city. And as a matter of fact, this dovetails with the Supreme Court this week handing down that ruling that could blow up the whole thing, or at least the debate about flock cameras. Newport has something like 30-plus flock-click cameras they put on, and it's a free trial. That's how it works. They give you a little sample. It's like going to Costco. You get a little flock camera. Why, would you like to try our flock cameras? Sure. They put some of them up and see how they work for them. And then after that, if you decide you want it permanently, then they get a taste of the fines and the tickets and everything else. So it's about a $3,000 per camera annual fee, and that'll be covered by drug forfeiture money, not tax dollars. So it's one of those, hey, you know, and Mayor Gidulli there said he was skeptical at first, but now supports it because we can close, you know, you got that initial 60 minutes, the golden hour. It's true in medicine, it's true in policing, and certainly in the first 48, as the case may be, but to be able to find someone and detain them, or at least find out where they're going and track their goings on. Supreme Court ruled 6-3 that the police conducted a Fourth Amendment search when they got a suspect's cell phone location data via a geofence warrant because an individual, they said, I think it was Kagan wrote the opinion, said that you have a reasonable right of expectation of privacy, rather, with your cell phone information. This could also impact those flock cameras as well, and they're putting up in Newport. Now, I just talked, there was a case in, where the hell, oh, it was in Dayton. Or they recently looked at this and went, okay, we want out because they're using it for ICE, essentially to get those license plate numbers of people that ICE wanted to round up, and the people and a little bit more left-leaning, I think, in places like Dayton where they said, no, we don't want to do that. And, you know, it's certainly their vote. It's their tax money voted to get out of that line of work. So anyway, Newport is going through this right now. We've yet to hear this. And yeah, I think there are pockets around Cincinnati. I know some of the suburbs. I've had flock cameras for years, but generally the residents there don't have a problem with it. It seems to be the urban area is a different thing because we've heard stories about a higher number of flock cameras in neighborhoods where there's more of black population or Latino population, which is true in a lot of urban areas. You're going to have a higher concentration of minority groups. But just because they're there doesn't mean, you know, hey, it's, you know, that whole disproportionate argument going on there. That you've got more here in this area than you have in any other community. Why is that? Well, that's because that's where the violent crime's going on. That's the reason why the cameras are up there. It's like, why are there more police patrols in the hood than there are? Well, it's because that's where the crime's going on. And the people who are victimized the most, of course, are the ones that look like the folks who are doing the crime. And that's true in suburbia as well as in the inner city. That's why the cameras are there. It's because that's where the bad stuff is happening. You know, if we had the type of violence in, I don't know, Anderson Township, for example, that we do in over the Rhine or the West End, you'd have flock cameras and more police patrols there. But largely, you know, domestic violence, drunk driving, occasional burglary, robbery, occasionally a murder, but it's very rare. That's why there's fewer cameras out there. But I think at some point, if this continues to go the way it is, and we'll see what the Supreme Court rules, that I would think just every community is going to have these things. It's a fact of life. And with the cameras and AI, it's going to be a lot easier to close a case. However, we're being monitored wherever we go. Used to be wasn't that long ago, we were talking about Big Brother. You know, Big Brother's watching us. The cameras are watching. We're clutching our pearls about this. And now it feels like most people don't care. It's like now you go out in public and you expect your face to be scanned. You expect your license plate to be scanned. I wonder how many times a day, I'm sure there's research on that, the average person not only has their license plate scanned, but also how many times their face is captured on a security camera. That's a long time ago. I saw a stat about it. It was mind blowing. And that was probably 10 years ago. I could imagine it has only gotten worse, or better as the case may be. I mean, a lot of these cases, you go, how are they going to solve this? They get solved pretty quickly because of the flock cameras. Anyway, he's Commander Kevin Drohan. He's with Newport Police. And he'll talk about the town hall meeting they're having tonight there, too. And, you know, I think it's just indicative of what the future is for most communities of the tri-state. Unless, of course, the Supreme Court, that ruling, blows this whole thing up. We'll find out. We'll get a news update in weather, traffic, all that stuff. And a draw in here when we return on the Scott Sloan Show. This is the home of the Red 700, WWE Cincinnati.
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14: The ceasefire with Iran appears to be over with the 10 o'clock report. I'm Rick Uccino. Breaking now, in the wake of the recent attacks on ships in the Strait of Hormuz and American retaliation to those attacks, President Donald Trump this morning proclaimed that the ceasefire with Iran was over, although negotiations are still going to be allowed to take place.
15: President Trump signaled Wednesday morning that the memo of understanding signed by the U.S. and Iran just weeks ago is dead and said the ceasefire is over.
16: To me, I think it's over.
15: The president fiercely criticized the Iranians.
16: I don't want to deal with them anymore. They're scum.
15: Despite saying he considers it to be a, quote, waste of time dealing with them, the president also said he will let his negotiating team continue working with the Iranians if they want to. Karen Travers, ABC News, traveling with the president in Ankara, Turkey.
14: Global oil prices jumped 6% this morning after the president's comments, and that has investors nervous. Right now, the Dow down 532 points. Nasdaq's lost 76, while the S&P has dropped close to 40. Let's check the latest traffic and weather together.
17: 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Getting reports of an accident westbound on the Reagan Highway near Ridge. Traffic starting to back up just a bit. Southbound 75 continues slow out of Laughlin. There's a car fire on Hamilton Mason at 747. Chuck Ingram, News Radio 700 WLW.
18: Now the latest forecast from the Jake Sweeney Chevrolet Weather Center. 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
19: Another traditional July day. Highs today end up around 88 degrees. Our sky partly to mostly cloudy. There will be a few isolated showers and thunderstorms. Slow moving, mainly northern Kentucky, and it happens kind of mid to late afternoon, but so many of you will not see rain today, so don't bank on this. Tomorrow, everybody sees again, isolated chance, and then Friday morning will be the better chance for everyone to get rain. From your severe weather station, I'm 9 First Warning meteorologist Jennifer Ketchmark, News Radio 700 WLW.
14: Mostly sunny skies right now, 79 degrees. A new lawsuit accusing a local school district of sweeping years of student abuse under the rug.
20: A new civil suit claims a former Lakota local schools teacher repeatedly groomed a middle school student while using district devices. When explicit documents were finally discovered, administrators allegedly allowed the teacher to quietly retire rather than be fired. The district is denying the allegations and refusing to comment further due to ongoing litigation. I'm Travis Laird, News Radio 700 WLW.
14: Cincinnati police have a suspect in custody after a fatal shooting yesterday morning in the West End. 36-year-old Anthony Creer Jr. was getting off of a Metro bus near West Liberty Street when he was shot around 8:30. He later passed away at the hospital. 33-year-old Robert Davis is now facing a murder charge. Mourning the loss of a Florence police officer who lost his life in a shooting with Boone County Sheriff's deputies earlier this week.
21: Tomorrow and Friday are when first responders, family, friends are invited to say goodbye to Florence Police Officer Dustin Zink. His obituary says visitation is tomorrow afternoon at Crossroads Church on Heights Boulevard in Florence. The funeral's the next morning, also at Crossroads. His love of sports is detailed in that obituary. Soccer, both at Newport Central Catholic High School and at Thomas More College, where he also kicked for Thomas More's football team and even played for the River Monsters arena football team and was going to help coach football at Cooper High this coming fall. I'm Matt Reese, News Radio 700 WLW.
14: The investigation into that officer-involved shooting is still ongoing. The Hawksworth Blood Center in need of donations, and they are once again partnering with our sister station, WEBN, for a free fireworks t-shirt giveaway. The first 500 people who come in to any of the seven Hawksworth donor centers today will get a free Western and Southern WEBN fireworks t-shirt, and one lucky person at each Hawksworth location will win front row seats to the 50th anniversary show Labor Day weekend. 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The Reds back in action tonight, looking for a better showing against the Phillies tonight after yesterday's 4-1 loss. All-star Chase Burns on the mound for Cincinnati. Our pregame coverage gets underway at 6 o'clock here on the home of the Reds. Our next update at 10:30. I'm Rick Uccino, News Radio 700 WLW.
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4: It's Scott Sloan on 700 WLW. So Newport, if you're there, residents are invited to a town hall tonight to question police on those license plate reading cameras that are popping up all over the place, and particularly in Newport. Just this week, though, the Supreme Court handed out a ruling could blow up the whole flock camera debate and making this whole thing moot. So what's expected tonight at 6 o'clock at Newport City Hall on Malmo Street? We'll go to a commander, Kevin Drowen. He's with the Newport Police Criminal Investigations Division. Commander Drowen, welcome to the show. Good morning. How are you?
29: I'm good, Scott. How are you?
4: I'm doing well, thanks. Nothing new here. Newport's getting in on this, too. Something like 34 flock cameras have gone up in the last few months. It's part of a free trial. They're near highway exits and neighborhoods and residential areas, pretty much all over the place. The first question off the bat is it because other cities have found success in using flock cameras to close cases a lot quicker with a lot less manpower? Is that essentially what's driving this?
29: I think it provides an investigative lead is really what they do for us. You know, we're searching for, at the time of crimes, you know, we're searching for that information, be it a hit and run, a robbery, or similar to the shooting that we had, you know, a couple months ago.
4: Yeah, I mean, you have, it's that golden hour. It's true in medicine, emergency medicine. It's true in policing, is that
2: you know, if you can get as much data and information as you can with cameras, drones, eyewitnesses, whatever it might be, you have a better chance of closing that case and getting the bad guy or bad guys off the street that are just going to probably go on to create more havoc and take advantage of more people that way. It makes sense. That's good for the neighborhoods.
29: Oh, yeah, you know, like I said, it's a piece of the puzzle. It's not, you know, the final, you know, end all be all. I mean, you know, our investigators and officers have to do a lot more work once they get that snapshot of that license plate and that vehicle. Absolutely. Mm-hmm. Yeah. But it does help. It helps time. It helps quickly, you know, get in within that time frame that, you know, is critical to find, you know, persons, you know, responsible for, you know, these crimes.
2: All right. So you have about 34 cameras up and running for the last 5 months. Tonight at the meeting,
29: That was a misprint on my part. We actually only started with 17.
2: Okay.
29: I doubled that number by accident. But, yeah, no, we actually started with 17 on a trial period, and they're still on a trial period. We've not made any decisions or any purchases yet, but just to see where they were most beneficial. And, you know, so we're, you know, we're only at 17 at the critical entry and exit points of the city.
2: Okay, so 17 cameras. What have you gotten out of it? Because I don't think people hear that, you know. They just expect police to police.
29: Sure.
2: And what at your end, at the user end, can you take us inside what you're seeing, what you've got out of them so far, and specifically any cases that they've helped crack?
29: Well, we've gotten a couple hit and runs, you know, where we just had vehicle information, no plate, and, you know, the flock camera, you know, in an area, once we queried that vehicle type at that time of day, it helped us then find that the owner of the vehicle and let the officer go and complete their investigation and get, you know, the insurance for the other aggrieved party to help them through that process. You know, something, you know, we had a dog bite at a dog park, and all we had from a camera in the area was the vehicle information. And, you know, we were able to search around that area and found that person responsible for that. And then something as large as the shooting that we had. So, you know, we've had, you know, it's helped in a lot of cases where normally we would not have been able to, you know, follow up.
2: Yeah, I mean, in the long run, a lot of those cases outside the homicide, you can make a case for that, the shooting, is it saves people money that, you know, if you're a victim of a hit and run or the dog bite, you know, you're on your own to pay for that, or your insurance company is at the very least, whereas now you find the party responsible for that, and whether they have insurance is not a different story, but you're holding people more accountable, and you, that's better for quality of life and the bottom line for people who live in Newport.
29: Absolutely.
2: Any closer to a decision on signing a permanent contract with Flock, and when would that vote happen? Any idea?
29: I mean, again, the big part of the town hall and the reason we brought this forward, you know, is just that, you know, we want to be, you know, transparent with the residents and hear from the public. We understand there's a lot of, you know, questions about it. And you know, we just wanted to have people have an opportunity to come and ask those questions and have us here so we could answer them and, you know, tell them, you know, what they do and how they're used.
2: Well, there's a lot of people. Well, maybe not a lot. I'm not quite sure. We'll find out tonight. But I'm looking at this was a repost, and you had posted on the Newport Police Department social feed about this meeting tonight at Town Hall at City Hall. That's on Monmouth Street at 6 o'clock tonight. Order to address, you know, on the purchase of automatic license plate readers through Flock Safety, and you'll be on hand, and other Chief Fangman as well. And their graphics is the announcement: Newport PD and Flock Safety, and safety being in quotes, air quotes, there, are acting as one. They made up their mind without us. Now they want to let Flock into the room. Is that unfair, in your opinion, to frame it that way, that somehow the you're using this just because I don't know how to take that, except maybe they're spying on people here, that this is a some sort of surveillance tool, I guess, is what the outcry is. I mean, you wouldn't be would you be having the town hall if it wasn't for enough people going, hey, why are we doing this?
29: You know, and it's kind of what, you know, wanted to balance that, you know, engagement. And I understand people's, you know, that may their reticence towards it. But again, there's no secrecy to it. I mean, you know, the Kentucky House Bill 58 was passed dictating how license plate reader cameras are to be used and installed. I mean, there's no secrecy to it. We wanted to see if this would be a benefit to our residents. We've been in a trial period, and there's really no secrecy behind, you know, us trying to, that we're working together. We work with many, you know, software, Axon and, you know, the dispatch CAD system. I mean, we work with many software manufacturers, but we always, you know, do our due diligence to make sure this is something that will work for us.
2: Well, AI seems to be giving police an upper hand, and that's safe to say, because for those who don't know, as a flock camera, what does that capture? Can it see me in a car? And does it know if I have, I don't know, maybe I've got something in my car I shouldn't have in my car? And it's, if somebody finds out, I'm,
29: no.
2: You know, what people hear that and go, okay, so what does a flock camera do? How does it work? What kind of data do you get?
29: License plate reader cameras capture just a snapshot of the license plate and the vehicle characteristics, if you will, the fingerprint of a vehicle. It doesn't capture anything inside the vehicle. It doesn't live record. It is just a snapshot, and the license plate reader, you know, whatever manufacturer, they don't get the owner's information. That's still the responsibility of the officer to go into NCIC and to run that plate. So it's simply just a snapshot of the vehicle and the license plate.
2: So if I got it, you got a description, let's say, yeah, I was, I don't know, my car got hit and it was what kind of car was it? Blue. Okay. Was it an SUV? No, it was a sedan. So you could go in and actually query. And I think it had like, I don't know, a American flag sticker or some sort of big sticker on the back window. You could go in and query that. And it will essentially find those vehicles that match a blue sedan with something, some sort of picture in their rear window.
29: And they can do that. Yeah, they can. Like I said, if someone only had a vehicle of a blue, you know, Ford Focus, you can query that information around that date and time of the incident. And if that vehicle was captured on a camera, it would give you that result, you know, based on that search.
2: Right. And to find out where those cars, and then it'll tie to other cameras and you can see what direction it was headed on top of that. That's something that would be impossible prior to this technology being involved. You wouldn't be able to do that.
29: It would be difficult. I mean, you know, it's a lot more, you know, legwork. You know, you have to go around and see if there's any video footage from, you know, neighbors or businesses. So, again, in the entryways and exits of the cities, there's not a lot of places that have cameras that can capture this footage. And so that's where the LPRs come in and help us find that information.
2: He's Commander Kevin Drone. He's with the CID at Newport PD. We're talking about a meeting tonight, 8 o'clock at City Hall in Newport, as 17 cameras on a trial basis with Flock is the company that put those up there free of charge, of course, and debating whether or not to add more of these. Although in light of this, too, we just had a Supreme Court decision. I'm sure you're aware of. Now, I know, Commander, you're in the executive branch, not the judicial branch, but Supreme Court just ruled in a case that people have a reasonable expectation of privacy relative to their cell phone location data, geofencing, even when police only pull a narrow slice of a big database. That's a concern, and there's an overlap here. So have you guys gotten any legal guidance on how exposed you might be if that happens, and what does this mean for the future of flock cameras in Newport and elsewhere?
29: We're definitely keeping an eye on that. I understand with the geofencing warrants that us as law enforcement have used in the past, the Supreme Court did come down with that ruling. So we're definitely, you know, keeping an eye on that to see how that would you know, affect the license plate reader cameras. But as of right now, you know, you're as being in a public roadway, there's no reasonable expectation of privacy. And there has been other rulings to say that it is not a Fourth Amendment violation to collect that picture of people on the roadway.
2: Mm-hmm. Yeah, the cell phone data seems a little bit more intrusive than, I mean, because, you know, you have a cell phone, there's literally no government interaction there. Whereas if I have a vehicle, I have the license essentially allows me to use the roadways, and the license plate is a means of registering that car to identify to me. And so that's that's for the public interest. So, you know, you don't have a right to privacy, or you don't have a right to privacy on public roadways or anytime you go out in public. And I don't think that would apply to a car, essentially, because that's why you have that tag on the back. If not, I guess you'd have to pay attention to these, you know, these clowns who think the laws don't apply to them. You know, I'm talking about the quality, the immunity people, like, you know, I know the laws don't apply to me. I'm a sovereign citizen. That would give more weight to them, wouldn't it? We don't want that.
29: Yeah, like I said, it's not, the ruling between the cell phone is a little different. You're getting IP information from people's personal devices. So it is a little different with cell phones, but again, we're just keeping an eye on that, to see how that segues into license plate readers.
2: I mean, the license tag is to identify a specific vehicle, because you have a lot of makes and models of the same vehicle out there. It would make sense to me. Also in Ohio, Dayton recently suspended their program and covered the cameras after finding that there were some misuse cases, thousands of them involving ICE. Shaker Heights up in Cleveland found that its data was accessed 700,000 times by agencies outside the local police department, 100 of those flagged for immigration purposes. How much does that factor into what's happening in your jurisdiction?
29: You know, obviously I can't speak towards other agencies, but, again, we have a policy that we modeled after the Kentucky League of Cities model policy. With Kentucky House Bill 58, we followed all the rules, made sure our policy aligned with that. So, we've got mechanisms in place that if there is any kind of abuse outside the policy that, people will be disciplined.
2: Do you plan on using it for and sharing that information with immigration?
29: In our policy, it does dictate that, for civil immigration purposes, we're not allowed, permitted to share with outside agencies. So if it's someone that doesn't have, access to FLOC, our policy prohibits you from sharing that information, obviously, unless, compelled to do so by a court order of some kind. But no, our policy prohibits sharing with anyone that wouldn't normally have a FLOC access.
2: Yeah, gotcha. I think probably most communities are headed that way. I wonder if there's just an outlier in places like Shaker Heights and Dayton. But that seems pretty easy to stop. And just like we're keeping the information to use for criminal investigations and nothing else. And hopefully that satisfies some people anyway. So your city manager said the other element here, too, would be facial recognition. Is that an element of FLOC or is that an entirely different thing? Can you clarify what FLOC collects versus, what you have access to in that regard?
29: FLOC doesn't collect any facial recognition. Again, just a snapshot of the vehicle and the plate, and then it obviously documents the date and time and location that it where the camera was that it went through. But there's no facial recognition involved with these license plate reader cameras. They're not live. They're not live view. They don't playback, if you will, as like a regular surveillance camera would.
2: It's just pure data, is what it is. All right, so. If Newport signs on to the 3,000, I think it's $3,000 per camera or something like that, that would come from drug forfeiture rather than taxpayer dollars. Is that completely locked in, or could there, as you expand the program, could you be taxpayers be on the hook for that?
29: Right now, we're planning on funding the cameras with drug forfeiture money. That's not, you're correct. That's not taxpayer funds. So, and that's our plan to utilize that funding that we get from those forfeitures is to use it for the cameras. Yeah.
2: All right. So, Commander, for a resident who's still on the fence with us tonight in Newport, and I think this argument is not just for Newport, it's everywhere right now. What's the single strongest case you'd make for keeping these cameras long term from a policing perspective?
29: I think it's important that we do everything we can for our community, and we have to balance that for the safety of our community with the privacy expectations of our residents. But, our ultimate goal is to solve crime, bring justice to the victims, of the city and those that visit us. So, we're doing everything we can for our residents.
2: Yeah, and for the naysayers, I think, since you've addressed, Commander, the accountability measures you as part of this thing, not sharing the information with the feds and ICE and everything else, is there anything else you can do to tighten up to convince those skeptics that, listen, this is just purely for getting the bad guys off the street and holding people accountable for crimes and nothing else?
29: And I think, like I said, I think at the town hall tonight, we'll provide as much factual information as we can, and we'll take some of the public's input, and just with our policies and with the new House bill, hopefully we can assuage some of those fears. But you know, again, we're here to listen, and we just want to, you know, answer any questions the public may have.
2: All right. So it's 8 o'clock tonight at City Hall Newport on Monmouth Street. Will you have refreshments?
29: I don't know. I don't know if we can be prepared to offer refreshments.
2: You may want to think that one, because free coffee, like I don't know, water bottle, what, maybe a cookie, something like that. That really helps to mend fences. I mean, we have a lot of dumb meetings here at iHeart, and the way you really do it is just like offer a free snack. It's a lot of people to show up.
29: Snacks are good. No, I just gave blood yesterday, and so it's always nice to have that little snack after donating blood. I agree.
2: It's a nice thing. Anyway, I appreciate the time. I know you're extremely busy. Commander Kevin Drohan, he's with the investigation division at Newport PD. They're having that meeting tonight. I appreciate the time. Thanks for jumping on with me.
29: No problem, Scott. Thank you.
2: Yeah, take care. Be well. Be safe. Be happy. Yeah, look, it just seems like a foregone conclusion. We have this technology out there, and... yeah, I can see where folks in certain communities anyway would be upset about, like Springfield, for example, you know, having flock cameras up. And, you know, I know someone who got jammed up. I've known him for over 10 years, matter of fact, got jammed up. And he's an immigrant with an ICE stop. And I don't know if it was it might very well have been one of the flock cameras. It's been a night. But again, that's the policy of the administration, is that, yeah, we want to get the bad guys, the drug dealers, all these people on the street. Yeah, but you're also rounding up people who are productive. They have families. They have a business. They're paying taxes. They're doing what they're supposed to be doing. And now they're getting sweated because, you know, you have a quota, something hits. It's like, well, we got to hold this person and find out what's happening with them. Not really a good use of resources. So the skepticism is just, it fuels more of what we're talking about here. Is that, because I look at this and go, this is pretty good product. You know, they're taking the information from cars that are involved in serious and maybe some minor accidents, largely serious accidents, hit and runs and stuff like that. And we're getting the people who think that they can do whatever the hell they want, whenever the hell they want, and get away with it. Well, this levels, and not only that, there's a level of playing field. It actually is a tool that you don't need more. You're making a case you need less cops for this, because you got the eye in the sky with the drones. You have things like this. And we've seen the street takeovers and that's, you know, the street takeovers are minor compared to some of the vicious crimes, predatory crimes have been solved with these cameras. And I'm sure criminals are finding a way to use AI to their advantage. I'm glad that law enforcement is. I don't really have a problem with these. And, you know, the idea of this and cell phone data and I don't know. I look at it. A cell phone is my business, right? The government has no involvement in that whatsoever, other than regulating the frequency through the FCC and maybe some other minor things. But if I'm driving a car in a roadway, I have no expectation of privacy. I have a license plate on my car that shows you who I am, or it's kind of like the fingerprint for that car. Having that out there and using these cameras seems to be a good use of those resources, and cost effective for that matter. We'll get a news update in very latest from around the world, including what's happening with Iran right now. Trump is taking some questions with the new strikes going on. We'll get you updated on what the latest is there on 700 WOW.
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14: The ceasefire with Iran appears to be over with the 10:30 report. Rick Uccino breaking now. While speaking this morning at the NATO summit in Turkey, President Donald Trump sounded pessimistic about the state of the memorandum of understanding with Iran and the ceasefire agreement between both countries. This in the wake of recent attacks on ships in the Strait of Hormuz and the American retaliation to those attacks.
10: This morning, President Trump declaring the deal he signed with Iran just 3 weeks ago is now dead, calling the negotiations a waste of time.
11: To me, I think it's over. I don't want to deal with them anymore. They're scum. You know what scum is? They're scum. They're sick people. They're led by sick people.
10: Overnight, Iran and the U.S. trading fire. Tehran launching attacks across the region, targeting U.S. military sites in Bahrain and Kuwait.
14: ABC's Rachel Scott. The president says he would be willing to allow his negotiating team to try and keep working toward a permanent agreement, but he thinks it would be a waste of time. Meanwhile, oil prices are up and the markets are down. The Dow right now has lost 646 points. Nasdaq's dropped 111. S&P is off 45. Let's check the latest traffic and weather together.
12: 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Westbound Reagan Highway is shut down at Ridge due to an accident just after that ramp. Elsewhere, not all that bad. Southbound 75, better out of Laughlin, heavier at the Brent Spence. Chuck Ingram, News Radio 700 WLW.
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19: Another traditional July day. Highs today end up around 88 degrees. Our sky partly to mostly cloudy. There will be a few isolated showers and thunderstorms. Slow moving, mainly northern Kentucky, and it happens kind of mid to late afternoon, but so many of you will not see rain today, so don't bank on this. Tomorrow, everybody sees again, isolated chance, and then Friday morning will be the better chance for everyone to get rain. From your severe weather station, I'm 9 First Warning Meteorologist Jennifer Ketchmark, News Radio 700 WLW.
14: Partly cloudy skies, 81. Degrees. A man involved in one of the shootings downtown on Fountain Square last year is now heading to prison, but not for firing the shots on the square. He was also brought up on charges for a shooting that preceded that one.
13: Shaquille Ferguson pled guilty to the October 11th shooting at a Northside parking lot near Spring Grove and Blue Rock. The victim was grazed, but his vehicle was shot up. The City Bird shooting happened 2 days after this. Charges were dropped after video surfaced of Ferguson responding to having a gun pointed at him. Judge Christopher McDowell sentenced Ferguson to 5 to 6 years in prison. He's still facing charges for illegal possession of ammo. A court date has not been set for this trial's beginning. I'm Lee Mowen, News Radio 700 WLW.
14: Cincinnati police, meantime, now have a suspect in custody for a fatal shooting that happened yesterday morning in the West End. 36-year-old Anthony Creer Jr. was shot and killed as he was getting off a Metro bus near West Liberty Street. 33-year-old Robert Davis due to be arraigned on murder charges. The man accused of stabbing a waitress to death at the Norwood Skyline is due back in court today. Several witnesses saw Rick Wright attack an ex-girlfriend last month. Allie Hill later died at the hospital. Wright was ordered held on $1 million bond. The Reds had their chance to sign Kyle Schwarber this offseason. He ultimately got a better deal to return to the Phillies, and last night he blasted his major league leading 31st home run as Philadelphia beat Cincinnati 4-1 at Great American Ballpark. Same two teams tonight with all-star Chase Burns on the mound for Cincinnati. Our pregame coverage gets underway at 6 o'clock here on the home of the Reds. Our next update at 11, I'm Rick Uccino, News Radio 700 WLW.
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0: American perspective, because, you know, in countries like France, they have 28 days.
1: Right.
0: So we don't have, in fact, we are the only developed country to not have federally mandated time off. It is left 100% to the discretion of employers.
1: All right. So we will talk.
0: We're the only country.
1: Yeah. We'll talk about that. And it's called vacation maxing. And I want to get that second. But their story just came out about if you really want to be laid off, if you really want to lose your job, make sure you don't use AI because there's a new research out shows 6 out of 10 workers have been laid off were non-users of AI. The ones that use it tend to be the ones that stay on. It's really nothing new. It's keeping up with technology. And if it's integrated in the workplace, you're expected to use it.
0: Yeah. And I think if you had taken this study at the time when we were beginning to use computers and use technology for what we did, it'd probably be the same. So it's really about, and this is a Gallup poll, and they're one of the most respected polling organizations in the world. And they saw that 62% of laid off people were non-users or used it once a year or less. And what does that correlate to? I think it's easy to say AI is taking over. Well, it'll take over some things, but it's going to take longer. It's not, you know, it's going to take longer to fully integrate into how we work and live. But one thing that will always remain true is if you don't keep up with the times, if you don't show yourself willing to learn and stay relevant without having to be forced to do it, then you will be on the top of that layoff list. And I keep thinking back to the CEO of AT&T came out and said like last year, and he was highly criticized for it, but I hear what he's saying. He said, this is no longer, we are not a loyalty culture. We are a productivity culture. It's about what can you do to be productive in your job? And that's what we're going to hire for. And that's what we're going to keep. And people lost their minds.
1: Mm-hmm.
0: Well, wait a minute. If you were the CEO of a company, wouldn't you want only the people who are able to keep learning and be the most productive? And if you take that perspective, then I think you take away some of the bias, because as an older worker, there can be an assumption that you're just counting down the days until you get to the end. And that's not what is valued anymore. And so you have an opportunity to stay employable by how you engage in how the work gets done, how you use whatever new tools and technologies exist. And so it's, in some ways, it's like, it's a little bit of a warning shot there that if you're sitting in your job and you're saying, well, you know, I've been here 25 years, they can't live without me. I can't tell you how many desks I've sat across from or in coffee shops I've sat with people who really said that, who really believed that, and then found out just the opposite was true. And so AI is just another one of those markers or factors that organizations are going to learn, are going to measure to see, are you somebody they see a part of a future that's going to have to be highly agile?
1: Yeah. I mean, if you're a Luddite, if you hate technology, you're going to be shown the door at some point. You're just going to make yourself no longer functioning. I mean, I'm old enough to remember when, you know, people were reluctant to use email, didn't understand email. I don't know how to use email. They would still like fax things. Like, dude, come on. If you can't keep up with, especially in business, you're not going to be around much longer. You either have to adapt or die. And when you're done adapting, I mean, lean into it. Go, okay, I'm done learning all this new stuff because I'm going to push my chips into the middle of the town. I'm going to cash out here pretty soon and go to the window with all my chips. And good luck with all this stuff because I don't know where it's going, but I don't care any longer. If you're fine with that and it's time to retire, then by all means, do it. But don't expect to resist technology. AI is the very latest thing. And in 10 years, 5 years, there'll be something else. Otherwise, you're going to be out of a job. Don't be surprised when you get cut.
0: Yeah. Here's the other side of it. I was talking to somebody the other day who's always used this one service provider. I think it was like a single proprietor kind of business. She always used this person. And she's like, wow, I haven't heard back from her. And this person was about, you know, a boomer. And so she finally got a hold of her and said, oh my gosh, I'm glad you're okay. I've been emailing you. And the young woman in her 30s said, oh, I don't check email anymore. I don't really use email. It's like, oh, okay. You know, I mean, so it goes both ways. You have to think about, in that case, what are your customers using? Mm-hmm. You have to stay with the times when we're dealing with people who are used to using email, or they know you as an email user, they're going to get, you can't just say,

0: I don't use email anymore. So it's, you know, it kind of goes both ways. It stay up with
1: That's
0: the
1: a really
0: times,
1: good point.
0: But also, you know, you have to really think about what are the people who you are counting on to help in your career, customers, clients, potential clients, what do they use? You've got to ask yourself that as well.
1: Yeah, and I think it's a really good point, Julie Bauke, which is why I have you on. You make really, really good points.
0: Exactly.
1: And that it's not just older people. I mean, younger people, like, I don't know how email works. I text people. Well, that's not what your clients, that's not how business. Business still works via email. It does, you know, certainly
0: yeah.
1: texting, but you get email on your phone. Just do that. It's not texting.
0: Yeah.
1: You know, pretty soon it's going to be, well, if you DM me, then I'll respond to you. It's like, well, we're not doing that. We're not there yet.
0: Yeah, but also look at your mailbox, look at your physical mailbox. How often do you get really critical stuff in your physical mailbox anymore? Because I know a lot of people that say, I check it like once a month. Mm-hmm. Oh my heavens. So it's just where we're going. And if you are listening to this and you're saying, I don't even want to learn how to spell AI. You better get over yourself and just pick one tool and get on there and just play around a little bit. It's pretty amazing. In fact, it's kind of scary amazing.
1: Mm-hmm.
0: And I will never say I'm like some sort of tech person because I'm not. But I have stepped into it enough to know that there are some ways in which it's really valuable,
1: sure.
0: like personally and professionally. So if you're not willing to hear that and act on it, what else are you not willing to hear and act on? And mm-hmm. are you somebody an organization wants to keep around? And I think that's what's behind this. More than it is AI specifically, I think it's more about a mindset that says, I've always done it this way and it works for me. The minute you start saying that, I think you need to stop yourself and really rethink. You think, might there be a better way? And what if I just opened my mind a little bit and tried to embrace it? I think you'd improve your marketability. I think you'd improve your quality of life, et cetera. But you're certainly, as this survey shows, become more potentially valuable where you are.
1: Yeah, it makes sense. So, well, bottom line, too long, didn't read. If you want to get downsized, outsized, whatever it is, then just don't keep up with the technology that the business uses to function. There you go. Let's talk about the other end of this, the vacation day topic. It's new, HR survey. One of your groups there did a survey. And what else is new?
0: Yeah.
1: Less than 40% of U.S. workers use all their allotted vacation days. Norway, the U.K., roughly half of workers use all their time off. I thought it was 100%. I've got friends who were just in town from the U.K., and I think they're on, they call it holiday, which is a much more polite way to say vacation. I think they get 6 months a year. I mean, they're always doing something that doesn't involve work.
0: No.
1: I don't know, which is why their GDP is the size of Utah.
0: Yeah.
1: Nose to the grindstone.
0: Yeah, and so where is the middle space there? So what about this article, one of the things I thought was so interesting was in 2025, 25% of Americans took no vacation time. Okay, mm-hmm. that I don't care. That is not healthy. And when you ask, and then this survey by Society of Human Resources Management says 40%, almost 40% of people said they feel guilty taking vacation time. What? I mean, that is... I don't think we want to be there either. No, we don't. We're not going to take 6 months off. And when asked why, worried about sort of like, well, when I come back, there's going to be this overload of work for me to do anyway. So I'm just going to fall behind. And the other was burdening my colleagues by my work not getting done. And I'm thinking, oh, and I know that in an economy like this, there's this fear of, if they decide they can live, if they can live without me for a week, might they decide they can live without me forever? And sometimes cultures, specific cultures and leaders inside of that culture, they foster that sort of fear-based thinking, either by how they role model, oh, I'm never off. You know, I'm never off.
1: Yep.
0: I mean, 86% of people said, I check emails for my boss while I'm on vacation. 86%. So what are you as a leader doing to not use that as a measuring stick for loyalty, but instead, how are you creating a situation where when your people do take time off, they're truly off and you're not contacting them every time a question pops in your head? And I know there are leaders out there like that, but what you're doing is you're burning your people out. You're setting a tone that they're going to try to live up to because they believe you hold all the cards in their career, and pretty soon you're going to burn out. And that's ugly. It's going to be a health problem of some sort. And are you really performing at your best if you never take time off? No, you're not.
1: Yeah, I mean, it's a hustle culture problem. And as much as we acknowledge, hey, take the vacation days they give you, how many people have because, you know, money is, you need money. And a lot, it seems like everybody has a side hustle now. So we have a hustle culture going on. And that is a fear-based problem. Is it a fear-based problem or is it something else?
0: I think it's fear-based. I think it's keeping up with the Joneses. I think it's a lot of what we see on social media when you see people go, I'm up at 4 o'clock in the morning and by 5:30 I run 10 miles. Yeah. You know, that we still sort of glamorize that. And I think especially when you're younger, because that looks like what you need to get ahead. You get a little older and you say, yeah, those people are kind of full of it in some ways. And so I think it starts with, how do I define success? What does success look like for me in my life? Is it purely monetary? If it is, then you have to give up someplace else. And is it purely time with family and friends? Well, then you're going to give up in some other sector. You're going to have to give back in some other sector. Like, you probably won't make as much as you could have otherwise, but that can be okay with you. I think we're just, when you look at, we don't have this conversation. I've been having a lot of conversations with people around retirement and reaching your 60s and, oh my gosh, you know, I could have 25 years left. And how do I want to spend that time? And so these boomers especially have never asked themselves those questions as it relates to their lives as much as they do when they're in retirement. And the younger generation is saying, you know, I'm going to ask myself that question now and maybe once a year or even more often, because I don't want to wait until I'm 60 to have to have that life that I want. And so we're shifting a little bit. I think the younger generations are really driving that. And so if you just say, you know what, I don't take vacation. I call that I'm work macho. Yeah. You know, I don't need it. You know, I sleep under my desk. And we glamorize that with some of these top leaders and these trillionaires and billionaires and these corporations. And we glamorize that. And I think sometimes you got to step back and say, but that's not important to me. What is important to me? Do I want to give up in these other areas and work 60 to 80 hours a week? Right. If you want to do that and you're doing it because that's really what you want and what you value, you have to make different life choices than someone. You're going to be making different life choices.
1: Yeah, I mean, it doesn't
0: make
1: you
0: an absent parent.
1: Right.
0: Yeah.
1: It doesn't make you better. Then it's just like, okay, if your partners are that and you like it, and you typically see that with CEOs or people who run companies or own companies, that behavior is, but it doesn't mean that's for everybody. And, you know, you're scaring away probably a lot of good people if you subscribe to that. Anyway, she's Julie Balke, our career Sherpa, every Wednesday morning. Julie on the job, and you can find her at thebaukegroup.com. That's B-A-U-K-E. She has a team of career coaches, consultants, and the like ready to work for you, answer questions if you have them. All the best. We'll talk again in a week. You have fun.
0: We will. Take care.
1: How about a news update? We'll get into the very latest of that. We'll get into Iran as well, what this means. Are we just in a continuous cycle of we strike some sort of accord, memorandum of understanding, they start bombing some stuff, we bomb them, and we just rinse, repeat, and how much longer does this go on? To what end? 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
24: More U.S. airstrikes could be on the horizon with the 11 o'clock report. I'm Rick Uccino. Breaking now, the memorandum of understanding between Iran and the United States is over, according to President Trump.
25: To me, I think it's over. I don't want to deal with them anymore, this scum.
24: While at a NATO summit in Turkey this morning, he said that Iran's strikes on ships in the Strait of Hormuz is what led the U.S. to retaliate. And this morning, before a bilateral meeting with Ukrainian President Vladimir Zelensky, President Trump warned that more strikes could be on the way.
25: They'll never build a nuclear weapon under our deal, but I don't know if we're going to have a deal. We may just do it without a deal.
24: The president said he would be willing to allow his negotiating team to try and keep working toward a long-term ceasefire agreement, but he does believe that would be a waste of time. Meanwhile, oil prices are up. The market's way down. The Dow right now down 764 points. NASDAQ's lost 164, and the S&P has dropped close to 60 points so far this morning. Let's check the latest traffic and weather together.
0: 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Westbound Reagan Highway is open once again after an earlier accident near Ridge. Now a work crew in that area, but no delay to get by. Southbound 75 slows just a bit out of Lachlan in a report of a truck fire on the Beachmont Levee before you get to Wooster. Chuck Ingram, News Radio 700 WLW.
1: Now the latest forecast from the Jake Sweeney Chevrolet Weather Center. 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
2: It's another typical July forecast across the tri-state. Expect highs today in the upper 80s with muggy conditions. Most neighborhoods won't see much rain today, but we'll watch for a few isolated showers and storms possible for this afternoon and evening, especially across northern Kentucky. From your Severe Weather Station, I'm 9 First Morning Meteorologist KJ Jacobs, News Radio 700 WLW.
3: Right now, we're looking at partly cloudy skies, 82 degrees. There is a forum at the City Hall in Newport tonight that starts at 6 o'clock to discuss the recent tests of flock cameras in the city.
4: Newport's been testing out flock cameras for a few months now. Police Commander Kevin Drowen says they've already helped solve several crimes.
17: It's helped in a lot of cases where normally we would not have been able to, you know, follow up.
4: Commander says the license plate readers give his officers valuable information to help with investigations. He says he's seen the complaints from some that the city's spying on people with them, but he says that was never the intent.
17: I understand people's their reticence towards it, but the Kentucky House Bill 58 was passed dictating how license plate reader cameras are to be used.
4: Right now, there are 17 cameras in place at the city's entrance and exit points. During the trial period, their use is free. Now the city must decide if they're worth paying for. Brian Combs, News Radio 700 WLW.
3: The man charged in a fatal shooting in the West End Tuesday was arraigned this morning on a murder charge and ordered held on $1.5 million bond, $500,000 more than what the state had requested. 33-year-old Robert Davis is accused of killing 36-year-old Anthony Creer Jr. as he was getting off of a Metro bus near West Liberty Street. Davis has two prior violent felony convictions for aggravated robbery. He was released from prison back in 2018 after serving a six-year sentence. Kentucky Governor Andy Beshear among those searching for answers about the health of Senator Mitch McConnell, who has been hospitalized since mid-June.
26: Governor Beshear has sent a letter to McConnell's office requesting an update on his health and his ability to hold office in the U.S. Senate. The Republican former majority leader was hospitalized last month, and his office has provided few details on his condition or reason for hospitalization. In his letter, the Democratic governor says, quote, "As public office holders, we have made a commitment to our constituents to do our best to represent them and to always be transparent. I believe this requires clear communication about one's ability to serve." On Tuesday, two senators and a former McConnell aide said they had spoken to the senator by phone. I'm Paul Miles.
3: Reds back in action tonight after a 4-1 loss to the Phillies last night at Great American Ballpark. All-star Chase Burns gets the start for Cincinnati this evening. Our pregame coverage gets underway at 6 o'clock here on the home of the Reds. Our next update at 11:30. I'm Rick Uccino, News Radio 700 WLW. Hey.
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10: Scott Flown on 700 WLW. The Iran ceasefire just collapsed. Like, you knew it wasn't going to collapse. I mean, these things are... saw it coming, right? Trump says he's done with it. I don't know if that's true or not. U.S. warplanes hit like 80 targets overnight. Oil prices up 6%. To unpack it is Dr. Mark Ansolaco, former director of international studies and founder of Human Rights Studies Program at UD. Also, the book Middle Eastern Terrorism, Black September to a 7th, September 11th, and so an expert in everything Middle East. Mark, welcome back to the show. It's not like we couldn't see this one coming, right? You kind of knew this. Not even a deal. It's a memorandum of understanding. We're inside the 60-day window to negotiate. This thing just fell apart, and highly predictable. I think everyone had that on their bingo card.
11: Well, I mean, it was a memorandum of understanding, which was vague. Iran interpreted it one way, we interpret it another. We talk about secret gentleman agreements that are not in writing, but they agreed to. It makes concessions to Iran. No one understands exactly what this is. Now, you have the president at a NATO summit saying he thinks it's over. Mm-hmm. He'll allow his son-in-law and others to continue negotiating, but right. He doesn't think makes much sense. So what are the instructions we're given to our negotiators in 60-day negotiations are supposed to end the war? So it's vague. We don't even know what the president is thinking.
10: Right. The trigger event, though, was before we launched 80 to hit 80 targets overnight. Three commercial ships, including a natural gas tanker, were struck by projectiles in the Strait of Hormuz, and a Saudi flagged crude tanker and a British tagged vessel were among those hit, with at least one fire on board. What caused Iran to launch attacks that they knew were going to initiate this type of response? What was their motive to do this?
11: Well, take a step back and look at the larger geopolitical situation. So right now, Iran is a wounded animal, but it's not a mortal wound. It's at a moment right now where it's feeling quite confident, quite bold. You've just had this massive week-long funeral ceremonies. In Tehran, millions of people are turned out. Qom's a religious center and now the hometown of Khomeini. You have this spectacle of children's book bags, girls' book bags surrounding Khomeini's coffin. These are to represent the 129 children who were killed in the U.S. airstrike. So they're feeling very strong right now. They see a president who's historic low numbers coming up to presidential midterm elections, worried about oil prices, et cetera. And Iran survived an attack, which should have been mortal, attack from both the United States and Israel. Who right now, so what they're doing with these small little pinpricks, these attacks, they're trying to send the message that if you're going to exit through the Gulf, you've got to go through the channels that are closer to Iran rather than Oman. And they're just really poking the bear. Mm-hmm. So the United States launches massive airstrikes, which still means they still have capabilities. They've got anti-ship missiles. They got anti-aircraft missiles. They got radars. And they have speedboats. They're boasting that they destroyed 64 small boats. How long does it take to make a speedboat? So, and they were able to attack, and they hit 82 sites in four countries, including the base of U.S. Naval Forces. Mm-hmm. So, yeah, what they're doing is just poking the bear, and they're seeing, watching our president react badly to the situation.
10: But we know with Trump and the way he's wired, this is not going to last long. In that the great fear would be he's going to launch an attack like we've never seen before, up to and maybe even including tactical nukes. Is that a foregone conclusion at this point? Because, I mean, let's face it, everything is about politics. It's about elections. It's about winning elections. Is that a winner or loser overall? I know there's a different area for you, but put your political science hat on for a second. Is there an upside to him launching a wide-scale attack on Iran? And I wouldn't say wiping them off the face of the map, because the implications of, you know, launching anything nuclear in that region is going to upset that whole area even more. I'm not going to make a lot of friends out there with us, including the allies that we need to get this thing done. How does he thread that needle?
11: Well, I don't know. I mean, I can't see it's in the strategic interest of the United States or the Middle East to return to full-scale military operations. That's politically, in terms of electoral impact, I can't see anything positive with the president. You got MAGA people who are very, very turned off, feeling that President Trump betrayed fundamental pledge, no permanent wars or no new wars. No regime change wars. So there's even his core constituency is fraying a little bit over this. So I don't see politically anything he can walk away from starting up full-scale military operations again. Now, that doesn't mean he won't, as particularly where we have Pistol Pete as the Minister of War, Hegseth, who likes to use this stuff.
10: Right.
11: So it's absolutely unpredictable. But right now, Iran is driving events right now. That's worrisome.
10: Do you think it's because they know we won't resort to that? That they're like, hey, we can do what we want. They're not gonna wipe us off the face of the earth, despite what Donald Trump says.
11: Well, you know, we struck them very, very hard, and so did Israel back, you know, in February. So they survived that. Their calculus is they survived that. They replenished a lot of things. They've been selling oil. It's another factor here.
10: Yeah.
11: President, you know, rescinded the waiver that they allowed them to sell oil during the negotiation, the 60-day period. But they're making money. Ships are traveling through the Gulf along the Iranian coast. So right now, the only thing the United States can do is a larger war than the one they already attempted, which already proved so. Controversial here in the United States. So our situation strategically and politically is very questionable. I think of, you know, what's the sign up ahead? Twilight Zone. That's where we're headed.
10: Mark and Salaka, the U.S. gave us until July 17th to wind down Iranian oil purchases. So what's the real world impact of reimposing those sanctions as fast? Because he just hit them with that.
11: Oh, I don't know. I don't know how these things work. I mean, they talk about ebbs and flows in the flow of oil and things like this. You know, one thing that was worrisome about this military operation, as you call it from the very beginning, is it doesn't seem the president calculated very carefully the economic impact of a war in the Middle East, where 20% of the world's oil passes through a 2-mile wide strait. He seems not to have given this much thought. So he didn't give us much thought to the economic impact before the war. It doesn't appear to me he's making those calculations now either.
10: Yeah, and their demand to control the transit routes through the strait and charge fees, exorbitant fees at that. They say it's a sovereignty issue. I don't know how you negotiate past that, quite honestly, because they want the money, the revenue, and the control. It doesn't seem that that's advantageous for anyone except Iran.
11: And if you read the Memorandum of Understanding, or the MEAO, I call it, it seems like we're granting them, within 60 days, they're going to negotiate with Oman to impose fees, to really control, have sovereign control of that thin strait. So it's been evident that the Iranians and the Omanis have been meeting privately and clandestinely to negotiate these things. But not only Iran, but Oman has an interest in turning now this into a toll bridge. So he really created a situation that no one really anticipated. You know, back in February, no one thought that the biggest thing to international shipping is Iran taking control, sovereign control of the Gulf. That seems now to be a de facto situation, and possibly one that will be granted to them, conceded to them, in terms of this memorandum of understanding. It's a terrible, terrible situation. I can't stress that more strenuously.
10: Yeah. He's Mark Ensolaco, University of Dayton, political science, Middle Eastern terrorism expert, talking about the very latest in Iran. We've seen prices shoot up a little bit overnight, about 6%, which we can ill afford. But the main story, of course, is the memorandum of understanding is no more. Trump says the ceasefire is over, that they're scumbags and everything else. We heard that rhetoric before, but this time it feels maybe a little bit different. And this, of course, occurred during a ceasefire, and everything paused for the Khomeini funeral, as you mentioned. And you can't help but wonder, does this address the issue of whether or not there's a functioning chain of command in Tehran right now? You had his death. You had the ongoing funeral. The son is largely absent. He's been hurt terribly, I guess, from the bombing strikes. Is that what's going on here? Is there still an internal power struggle? And obviously, the people who want to rattle the saber are the ones that have the upper hand right now as far as regime goes. Is that internally what's going on inside there?
11: Well, it's hard to say what's going on because there's, no visibility, no real visibility. Mm-hmm. But no, it seems like they survived this onslaught. They lost senior leadership, but up below them was a whole new echelon of middle-level officers on the Revolutionary Guards are clearly in control of this country, both economically, and politically, and of course, militarily. So, no, I think they've survived this. They're confident now that they could, they survived the worst that the United States and Israel could throw at them. I certainly don't place much confidence in a presidential threat that he's going to turn this, escalate this to a much more serious war. He's calling it a military operation. Mm-hmm. So, no, I think the regime is solidly entrenched right now. And you have, of course, the hardcore supporters of that regime are reinforcing their belief about the United States being the great Satan who's out to destroy them. You've got a lot of people who oppose the regime or don't very much like the Islamist regime who are nonetheless nationalists. I might not like the president of the United States, but if Canada was to attack us, I think I'd rally around the flag. Mm-hmm. So you're seeing, the reaction was the exact opposite we had. We had the same idea going into Iraq. We're going to be treated as liberators. Well, no. Actually, the regime survived this, and politically it's more, it's as strong as it's ever been.
10: Yeah. President Trump just said regarding the situation, for me, I think it's over. I don't want to deal with them anymore. They're scum, calling them liars and cheats and sick people. He said talks could technically continue, but it's just a waste of time dealing with them. And he delivered that message from a NATO summit. So how does him being in that venue and the audience there shape what he's saying versus what he might do?
11: Well, who knows? But remember, these are the leaders that a day or so ago, last week or so, were saying, we've already brought regime change because you have a new group of pragmatic, reasonable people. Now they're scum and vicious liars. So we don't even know what regime we're talking about. Donald Trump is well known for making boasts and not being able to live up with them. So he's in NATO. He's, got European Union upset about what we said about Spain and trade and the Denmark thing. You got Russia and Ukraine war still going on.
12: Greenland's still in play, too, by the way. The Greenland thing's starting to blow up again.
11: Yeah, and he goes to Turkey to meet with Erdogan. That was his real interest in going to prop up a friend of his. So the lack of trust and the lack of confidence that our allies have on the president of the United States is very serious and very very damaging. He said the fact that he said these things during NATO summit, and at the time he's castigating NATO members for not coming to their support in the Gulf. It just really shows the isolation of the United States right now at a time when all previous leaders, Franklin Roosevelt, the Bushes, were able to build massive coalitions if we wanted to take military operations. This one, the president just acted impetuously and is upset that our allies are not supporting us in a war that everyone recognized was folly.
12: If this cycle repeats, okay, we have a strike, we have retaliation, then we have a ceasefire, and then we have a ceasefire, and then talks. It's exhausting. And what does that pattern tell us about where this is going to be headed for the next, not only 30 days, but I'm thinking, I don't know, years?
11: It looks like they're doing. So we don't pay this whole lot of attention. For the last week or so, we didn't talk a lot about the Iran situation or the Gulf. Of course, everybody's watching the World Cup, et cetera, et cetera. Yeah. But, now there's this little flare-up. They attack 80 sites. We attack 80. Maybe it'll simmer down for a week or two. Okay, it's going to be sort of a permanent war. But the wear and tear. There's the use of weapons. We talked about that. What's interesting, there was an interview yesterday with crew members aboard the USS Bush, I think. I mean, this aircraft carrier has been at sea since November.
12: Yeah.
11: And this begins to wear on the men and women who have to carry out the military policy of this administration. So I'm not saying we have brilliant military capabilities. I don't worry about that at all. But the uncertainty begins to impact on officers, commanders, not to mention the fact that the Secretary of Defense has been purging senior officers, women, officers, black officers, but others who have shown independence have lost their position. So the real instability is taking place in the Pentagon.
12: Finally, Mark Insulaco, we revoked their 60-day license issued by Treasury to waive sanctions on Iranian oil, open things up as well. Now that has been turned off once again. China, as we know, is the main buyer of Iran's oil. So is the outlier in this thing and maybe the thing that could turn it Beijing? And what's the interpretation? Can they absorb that kind of can Iran absorb the economic hit? Their economy's in shambles right now. But how does Beijing react to all this?
11: That is a fantastic question, because Xi has been sort of sphinx-like. He's been this quiet, patient, sitting back. China is going to emerge from this stronger in the Pacific Rim than it ever was. They got this oil dependent situation. But if we're get our President Trump gets to a situation where he's got to look to Beijing to negotiate a way out of this or find a fate-saving way for the United States to get out of this, they'll say a lot about Chinese leadership as opposed to U.S. leadership. So, China may hold the key, but that does not bode well for the United States to have an empowered China.
12: Yeah, I mean, if this crimps China style, we shut everything down, then okay, we have some inroads there, and it seems to make that's going to be the deciding factor in how long they can withstand this. He's Dr. Mark Insulaco, former director of international studies and founder of the Human Rights Studies Program at the University of Dayton, an expert at Middle Eastern terrorism. The book is Middle Eastern Terrorism, Black September to September 11th. Got another one coming out. Mark, all the best. Thanks again for joining the show this morning.
11: Thanks, Scott.
12: All the best. It's not good news, certainly, coming out of Iran this morning. But I think me and you, you know, you can be the biggest Trump supporter in the world, realize this is a horrible situation we've painted ourselves in a corner in, literally from the jump, that no one wanted this. And now it's going to be, it feels like it's just going to be the cycle where we have a ceasefire and then somebody, Iran usually, for some reason, decide they're going to launch attacks, poke the bear, as Mark said. And then we just rinse and repeat. How much longer is this going to go on? It's really insane. News out of the way. We'll get a reset there, how the weather, the traffic's looking, and when we return on the show on 700 WLW, we will talk about something even more depressing than Iran, and that would be our red legs. Sarah Leese and the Snort Report next, 700 WLW.
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0: Vegas. Some saw the Aces as a final shot for Carter in the league. She's been suspended or waived from multiple previous teams due to disciplinary issues. 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
3: Sounds like the war with Iran is back on. With the 11:30 report, I'm Brian Combs. Breaking now, President Trump today says he considers the ceasefire and the war with Iran to be over.
4: As far as I'm concerned, it's over. I'll speak to our negotiators. They want to negotiate. They're good people. Steve Witkoff, Jared Kushner. But they have to come back to me. As far as I'm concerned, it's just a waste of time dealing with them. They're liars.
3: Renewed fighting between the U.S. and Iran in the Middle East overnight. President says Iran is firing on ships in the Strait of Hormuz, and that's why the U.S. retaliated last night and is expected to do the same today. Oil prices rising on the news, and stock prices are falling. The Dow today down 800 points. Now, latest traffic and weather together.
5: 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Southbound 75, brake lights at the Reagan Highway, and again at the Brent Spence Bridge. I'm seeing no delays past the work crew westbound on the Reagan Highway. Near Ridge, there's a truck fire that has the Beachmont Levee shut down between Wilmer and 32. Chuck Ingram, News Radio 700 WLW.
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6: It's another typical July forecast across the tri-state. Expect highs today in the upper 80s with muggy conditions. Most neighborhoods won't see much rain today, but we'll watch for a few isolated showers and storms possible for this afternoon and evening, especially across northern Kentucky. From your severe weather station, I'm 9 First Morning Meteorologist KJ Jacobs, News Radio 700 WLW.
3: 85 degrees right now. Radar is clear. Bonds $1.5 million for the suspect in the shooting of a man yesterday morning who was getting off the bus in the West End. 33-year-old Robert Davis in court today for firing the shots that killed 36-year-old Anthony Creer Jr. Don't know what the shooting was over. Governor of Kentucky wants to end the speculation. Andy Beshear writing to Mitch McConnell asking for an update on his medical condition. Senator's been hospitalized for the past 3 weeks, but his office has not shared any details. Several people have said they talked to McConnell yesterday and say he is on the road to recovery. Our next update's at noon. I'm Brian Combs, News Radio 700 WLW.
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17: 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Lionel Messi led the late match charge with his game-tying goal in the 83rd minute.
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17: 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The Swiss advanced by beating Colombia on penalty kicks.
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19: You all right?
20: Oh, we're going to talk about that.
19: Oh, here we go. Wait for it now. Wait for it.
20: Peppa Pig. Peppa Pig. I'm a feisty little pig.
19: You're a little piggy today. Snort Report is here. Sports, Sarah Leese. Social media, Sarah Leese.
20: Thank you to Riccacino last week for pinch hitting for me. I appreciate
19: that. All right.
20: He's a little bitter, but I get it. We're in last place. Good time to be a Reds fan.
19: Oh, it's a great time to be alive. Sarah's here where the world of social media and sports collide on this Wednesday morning on 700 WLW. Safe to say we are done talking about anything World Cup related. Back to America not caring about soccer.
20: That's it. And it's back to like the countdown until whatever you want to count down to. Yeah. The Bengals starting training camp. We got that happening on July 29th. All-star break next week. Wow. I mean, were you getting into all the soccer stuff? Are you still watching it?
19: I watch the U.S., but I don't really care that much about the international. But
20: they looked awful the other day. Really absolutely did. Awful. Okay. I'm like, this is embarrassing.
19: I'll tell you what, though. I thought it was, I may be one of the few here, but, you know, Trump speaking out about what he saw was an injustice with that red card. And even I have friends over from the UK. They're huge. They're like season ticket holders in Manchester United. And I'm like, what do you think about that red card? Like, yeah, it was a terrible call. But Trump shouldn't have done this. I said, you know what? All the times, and I went through this yesterday on the show, Sarah.
20: Mm-hmm.
19: All the times the United States was in international play, whether it's World Cup or usually it's like the Olympics or another thing. When we get screwed over pretty badly by officials in the past, and there's been actual cheating scandals and everything. So, you know, it's good to see us standing up going, you know what, enough of this nonsense where we get kicked in the, you know, what's by these crooked organizations, whether it's FIFA or the IOC, and they're terrible. They're a terrible organization.
20: Or just say your job.
19: It's like why are we going, oh, it's Trump's fault. It's like, you know what, standing up for America. I mean, I'm always going to rep the red, white, and blue, man. So I'm glad somebody's stepping up for
20: them.
19: Can
20: I say that I thought it was a cool thing what he did?
19: It was cool. I was fine.
20: Is that okay?
19: No,
20: that
19: good for him.
20: I was like, I think this is great.
19: Yeah. Everyone's like, oh, see, if he wouldn't have gotten involved, now we look even more dumb than we were. How?
20: The team looked dumb.
19: Yeah, I mean, he's standing up for what was clearly not a suspendable foul is the right thing to do.
20: Whatever. It's over. We're back to FC Cincinnati. They've got a friendly on Friday night, 7:30 from TQL Stadium. There you go.
19: That's it.
20: Okay. Soccer is back in Cincy after that break.
19: That's it right there.
20: After a break on Monday, our Reds had a nice day off, went to the zoo, visited the aquarium, hung out with family, a little golf. And then Kyle Schwarber came in hot, as I figured he would. And you could feel it, too. Andrew Abbott versus Schwarbaum. Gets 3 runs right there.
19: Just like that.
20: Just
19: like that.
20: It's like, don't pitch to Kyle Schwarber. Like, why are we pitching to him anyways? You knew it was going to happen.
19: I'm more worried. I'm more upset with the Reds doing a photo op at the zoo than Trump.
20: What you got against the zoo?
19: Don't do that stuff when you look horrible.
20: Look, there's a lot of times I look really horrible. Maybe I should visit the zoo. What do you think? I got my own problems.
19: What animal snorts?
20: We're kind of going through it around here.
19: I don't think we have piggies at the zoo. So
20: wait, I think we have some sort of a pig though.
19: Maybe it's like where the kids petting area.
20: Like the petting zoo. I think that there is a pig. Yeah. There's a skunk over there that I really want to visit. It's a little baby skunk.
19: Your Sarah can come pet her.
20: Am I going to end up at the zoo? If things don't pan out for me here, Sloaney, I could really be anywhere.
19: Yeah, but put a quarter in that vending machine that's like used to be a gumball machine that has feed for Sarah.
20: please.
19: Yeah.
20: I could go for something like that.
19: Here's some money. Go feed Sarah. Feed Sarah.
20: I'm going to have to sell feet pics. Who knows? I don't know what my next move is going to be. But anyways, I'm happy to be here today.
19: The feed machine at the petting zoo with Sarah in it. It's got oyster crackers.
20: I can make like skyline bombs.
19: Little oyster crackers.
20: Yeah, like the crackers with the hot sauce.
19: He's feeding, he's holding his hand
20: out. It's fine.
19: Be careful, she bites.
20: By that point, I will be a biter.
19: I got makeup all over my hands.
20: Anyways, 90 games in, they sit at 41-49. 16.5 back.
19: Why are you counting?
20: 16.5 back. Can they recover?
19: Are you out of your
20: mind? You've got plenty of season left.
19: 16.5.
20: Do I think that they can catch the Brewers at this point? No.
19: They're not going to even sniff the wild card.
20: They're like, what's that?
19: Remember the good old days when we barely made the playoffs last year because other teams sucked?
20: We did get a bomb from Gino last night, which is what we hired him to do. I mean, but it goes to show you the big difference between Kyle Schwarber and Eugenio Suarez. One is hitting like 31 bombs a season. The other... 9.
19: Do you feel the optimism? And I'm not just talking about this season, but you know, typically opening day, we rolled into the Holy Grail banks, and it's
20: everyone so excited, optimistic.
19: We got in the playoffs last year. This now you got advanced, and now we've gone completely in the other direction. I mean, like in a complete 180. The thing with this ball club is, and as baseball cities is, to me, this feels like such a big change for the fan base, like. Apathy like we've never seen before.
20: It's tough, yeah.
19: I haven't watched a game in weeks. I don't care.
20: And the front office is doing so many incredible things.
19: Doesn't matter.
20: They've got this big strikeout hunger thing that they're doing with St. Vincent
19: Nobody
20: this
19: cares.
20: Weekend.
19: Nobody cares.
20: But the fans are still showing up, Sloane. They've got

0: 8 or whatever
1: NL
0: it was.
1: NL Central champions, April 2026.
0: That's right. Put it on a t-shirt.
1: Can't wait for that.
0: We'll make signs around here at iHeart, home of the Reds.
1: Oh, my God.
0: Home of the April Reds.
1: I wonder if Cincy T's would do that.
0: I'm sure they would.
1: You think they would, though?
0: They can put anything on a
1: national
0: t-shirt.
1: National champion, yeah. NL Central champions, April 2026.
0: In April.
1: I got to get a shirt done now.
0: Before the Brewers just ran away with
1: it.
0: They're absolutely wild.
1: Sneed needs to get me one of those. I need a custom, a custom tarp.
0: Also going on this week, there's a big telethon happening for the Reds Community Fund.
1: Yeah.
0: So I've got all the details on that on my socials at SarahElise128. If you donate to it, you get this really cool box of stuff. Like I said, the front office is doing incredible things.
1: We know that. They've always done that.
0: They've always been like that, but...
1: But enough.
0: And they're staying busy,
1: like,
0: too.
1: Great. I need another Johnny Bench bobblehead like I need
0: that's what's in
1: third
0: it.
1: Nut.
0: You can always use an extra...
1: Enough.
0: Bobble.
1: No, I can't. I'm done.
0: So,
1: win games. You start winning, I'm in.
0: So we'll see what happens tonight.
1: I am a
0: tonight.
1: Front runner like no one's ever seen.
0: We've got our ace on the mound talking about Chase Burns, not talking about Hunter Greene. And 7:10 first pitch, wrapping it up with the Phillies tomorrow night. This weekend, you got the Cubs. I don't know what could happen. And then a much-needed break. At least when you come back from the break, you face the Rockies.
1: Maybe we can get San Diego back again.
0: Anything. You just never know.
1: Yeah, I know.
0: Are you excited about our All-Stars, Sal Stewart and Chase Burns?
1: No.
0: I mean, are we going to get April Sal Stewart?
1: No, I'm happy for both of them, and they deserve it, but... Does it really matter if you're not winning baseball games?
0: I know winning
1: season?
0: Changes everything, but for now, this is what we have to
1: it's
0: deal
1: all
0: with.
1: Window
0: this
1: dressing.
0: Is all we have.
1: Hey, take your shirt off, night. Great. Here, free country concert. Great.
0: What do you think about the yellow tarp t-shirts? Like, why are they yellow? The tarps off t-shirts. They were showing them in the booth last night. Sadak and Lark were showing them.
1: They're yellow.
0: They're yellow, like bright neon yellow, so they stand out.
1: Maybe it's an homage to the Savannah Bananas, who do something the Reds can do and sell out ball games.
0: Hey, if we only had two Reds games a year. I hate the comparison to the Bananas, okay? Because if we only had two Reds games an entire year, both of them would be sold out.
1: Okay.
0: You think if the Bananas were performing 81 nights at GABP, every single one would be sold out? I don't think so.
1: All right, so good. The Reds.
0: So take it easy.
1: So they're going with the
0: I'm
1: year.
0: I'm exhausted. I really am.
1: So this baseball team that's 16.5 out now, 16.5?
0: Yeah, that's it. 16.5. So they can really come bad from this.
1: So they're getting away urine-colored shirts. That's what they're doing?
0: Yeah.
1: Okay.
0: 70 games to go.
1: Got it.
0: And of course, happening at the end of this month, Bengals are back. Next week, we've got Joe Burrow.
1: Like 20 days, right? Before activities?
0: Yeah, 21. Nice. Training camp on the 29th.
1: Let's go.
0: And they're starting again at 10 a.m. Mm-hmm. Okay. I like that.
1: That's good.
0: I can leave right from the show and head to training.
1: Yeah, they
0: camp.
1: Do that for you.
0: I know that's what they do it for. They're like, we got to look out for our early risers, yeah, Sarah, right. At least on
1: well,
0: the hall.
1: Well, you know, you get cooler in the day. That's what you want.
0: Exactly. So next week, Joe Flacco will be appearing on The Quarterback Season 3 for the Netflix special.
1: Be good.
0: Yeah. I think he's an entertaining dude, like in his own way. It'll be good to see him like in that sort of way, though.
1: I like that ramp up, too, for the fall. It's like, you know, you start with a Netflix.
0: Yeah, it takes us right into the season.
1: Then it's Hard Knocks, right?
0: Yep.
1: Yeah.
0: And of course, we saw Joe Burrow last time and trending on social media. Joe Burrow has teamed up with Hallmark. And they have a special Christmas ornament of Joe Burrow.
1: Oh, I thought there was going to be a Hallmark movie that comes out.
0: You know what? That could be his next job.
1: Last year it was the Bills, and it was as bad as I thought it would be.
0: They had a Hallmark movie?
1: Yeah.
0: Josh Allen was in it?
1: No, he was not.
0: Who was in it?
1: The coach that got fired.
0: Wait, I didn't know about this. Stop. Oh, this isn't even real.
1: No, yeah. Where you been? Yeah.
0: The Bills were in a Hallmark movie.
1: Yeah, it was called A Bills, A Christmas Love Story or something like that. It was awful.
0: Was it just about them losing in the playoffs?
1: So we made the playoffs.
0: I can't even defend my
1: team. It was about them building the new stadium and stuff. So,
0: oh, very cool.
1: Yeah, these couple that met.
0: Yeah, I heard tickets have skyrocketed for that thing.
1: But yeah, so I wonder if the Bengals, they'll do something, I would think.
0: Who knows? But anyway, the Joe Burrow ornament goes on sale this Saturday for $28.99. He's wearing his little white jersey and black pants. I know Seg's going to get a bunch for his tree.
1: No, he's not.
0: Yes, he is.
1: They said it for free.
0: And that's the only... only way.
1: That's it.
0: Do you see Seg like balling out $28.99?
1: Yeah, no, he's

0: It'd sit in his office with all the other free stuff he's got. It looks like a...
1: Just pile it on.
0: It's like the drop-in center.
1: Yes. So that's what we got going on.
0: Cubicle.
1: Down the hall here at iHeart.
0: All right. So anyway, okay, Joe Burrow's got an ornament. Great.
1: Joe Flacco's on the quarterback.
0: Flacco's in. I don't want to see him playing at all this year, except that maybe in slop time. That's it.
1: And that's what you don't want. Yeah, we don't want to see Joe Flacco. As much as we love him, I'd rather just see him sitting on the bench.
0: I want to see Joe Flacco in the victory formation. That's what I want to see. Practice your lunges.
1: That's it.
0: Knee down. That's it.
1: So
0: good.
1: That's all I got going on.
0: All right. That's everything in sports this morning. How's everything else going on?
1: You know, everything is kind of crazy. I do have a new morning show. It is now Shroom and Sarah Elise on WEBN in the mornings after a national layoff. So Kid Chris no longer here.
0: When did that happen?
1: He's got all the details on his social media. If you want to check in with him, that's where you can find him now. But yeah, that's my buddy. So definitely miss him around here.
0: Sarah has destroyed yet another relationship.
1: I know. It's all my fault. It is so funny, like looking at the comments, you know, that's what you don't want to do, right? You don't want to get on social media and read comments when there's like a big change like this.
0: What are you talking about?
1: Yeah. I mean, and everybody loves to blame anyone, you know, anyone that they can. It's like, oh, well, how did Sarah Lee stay and him not?
0: How
1: and
0: I'm did like, Sarah Lee
1: I'm
0: stay?
1: Like, that's a really great question, right? I mean, this is the most talented man in Tri-State radio. So I know he'll land on his feet, but yeah, times are tough right now.
0: All right, Sarah Lee.
1: It's been a rough couple of weeks, but happy to be here this morning.
0: Right, another man in the dustbin, as it were.
1: I know. I know.
0: Anyway, mornings over on 1027 EBN. It's the Snort Report with Sarah Elise. Win, lose, or die. Ride or die, baby. It's the
1: ride
0: home of the
1: die.
0: Reds.
1: Ride or die. That's what we do around here and with our teams.
0: Home of the Reds, 700 WW since now.
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22: The Reds and Phillies play game two of their three-game series tonight at Great American Ballpark. And Cowboy, there has been a lot of mixing and matching with this Reds lineup this season. If you look at the everyday lineup now, three guys weren't even on the roster opening day. Blake Dunn, J.J. Blade, Edwin Arroyo. Do you think we will see less movement from here on out the remainder of the season? And I guess more importantly, do players need to know and accept their roles before a team can take off? In other words, can you really settle in and just play if you're worried that if you go 0 for 4 tonight, you're not in the lineup tomorrow?
23: Well, I think there's always that little bit of unknown stress where, as a young player, you're thinking, if I don't get at least one hit this week or maybe in the next 3 days, not only am I not playing, I might lose my spot. But that kind of goes away as you start to build a book of success at the big league level. As far as roster turnover in the big leagues for the Reds, I don't really see it. And the reason that I don't see it is there's only so many spots on that 40-man roster. Unless you start trading a bunch of guys that you have at the big league level, you can't bring other guys up to the big leagues that aren't on the 40-man roster. So you can go down that 40-man roster. Those are the only guys you're going to see at the moment unless we see a wholesale trade value like we have in years past.
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1: War with Iran is back on with a 12 o'clock report. I'm Brian Combs. Breaking now.
2: I think it's over. I don't want to deal with them anymore. They're scum. You know what scum is? They're scum. They're sick people. They're led by sick people. And they're vicious, violent people.
1: President Trump says in his mind, the ceasefire in the Middle East is over. New attacks with the U.S. and Iran trading strikes. The president's reinstated sanctions on the sale of Iranian oil after Iran fired on ships moving through the Strait of Hormuz. President's in Turkey now at the NATO summit and has the support of the other NATO leaders as the U.S. stands up to Iran.
3: It was absolutely necessary because when you have a ceasefire, and Iran is basically violating the ceasefire. We've seen what happened yesterday with ships being attacked. I think it is totally crucial that the U.S. forcefully reacts.
1: That's Secretary General of NATO. The renewed fighting is pushing oil prices back up today, nearly $80 a barrel, and that's causing stock prices to slide. The Dow this morning down 800 points. Now, latest traffic and weather together.
4: 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Westbound 275 slows a bit at Reed Hartman. Debris in the roadway blocks the right lane. Southbound 75, a slow go through the Lachlan split. The Beachmont Levee has lanes blocked between 32 and Wilmer due to a truck fire. Chuck Ingram, News Radio 700 WLW.
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6: It's a classic July day across the tri-state. Temperatures will warm into the upper 80s with the heat index values in the low 90s. Most of the day will remain dry, but we'll watch for a few isolated showers and thunderstorms this afternoon and evening, especially across parts of northern Kentucky and southern Ohio. From your severe weather station, I'm 9 First Morning Meteorologist KJ Jacobs, News Radio 700. 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
1: Radar is clear. It's 85 degrees. Bonds $1.5 million for the suspect in the shooting of a man yesterday morning getting off the bus in the West End. 33-year-old Robert Davis charged with firing shots that killed 36-year-old Anthony Creer Jr. as he exited a bus at Liberty and Lynn. Davis is a convicted felon who's already served time in prison for aggravated robbery. Public forum tonight in Newport on flock cameras. The city's been testing them out to see if they're worth purchasing. To help with criminal investigations, the forum was organized after the city came under fire from people who claim the city secretly put the cameras up to spy on those driving through. Forum's at 6 o'clock tonight at the Newport Municipal Building on Monmouth Street.
7: We want to be, you know, transparent with the residents and hear from the public. We understand there's a lot of, questions about it. And you know, we just wanted to have people have an opportunity to come and ask those questions and have us here so we could answer them and, you know, tell them, you know, what they do and how they're used.
1: Commander Kevin Drouin on the Scott Sloan Show this morning. Governor of Kentucky wants to end all the speculation. Andy Beshear writing to Mitch McConnell asking for an update on his medical condition. The senator's been in the hospital for the past 3 weeks, though his office has not shared any details. CNN political analyst Scott Jennings says he talked to McConnell yesterday and he sounded good.
8: All I can tell you today is all the rumors about him being dead or brain dead or, you know, being his body's being hidden somewhere. I've seen all kinds of crazy things on the internet. That's obviously not true because he picked up the phone and called me, and that was a good thing.
1: While the nation celebrated its 250th birthday on the 4th of July, today is the actual anniversary of the first public reading of the Declaration of Independence. To commemorate the occasion, people will gather tonight across the country at 6 o'clock in a number of communities to read the document aloud in the tri-state. Those readings plan from Presidential Park in North Bend to the Preble County Courthouse, the Franklin County Courthouse in Brookville, City Building in Lebanon, as well as libraries in Mason and Forest Park, plus the Town Square Pavilion in Delhi. Reds losers to the Phillies last night at Great American Ballpark. Cincinnati sends ace Chase Burns to the mound tonight against Philadelphia. Airtime here is 6:10. University of Cincinnati, now the subject of an NCAA investigation over the gambling of their former quarterback, Brendan Sorsby. He's admitted to betting on sports, including games that involve the school in violation of NCAA rules. Yahoo Sports says UC has received a letter of inquiry now from the NCAA demanding answers to questions regarding the case. USA Today's reported that Cincinnati was alerted to Sorsby's gambling before the start of the 2025 season, something that the school has denied. Our next update's at 12:30. I'm Brian Combs, News Radio 700 WLW.
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17: Hi, Billy Cunningham, the Great America. Welcome this Tuesday afternoon in the Tri-State. The weather situation is pretty good. The Reds last night lost. A certain player from Middletown hit a three-run dinger. Count 3-0. Reds back at it tonight, of course, right here on the big one, starting about 6:10. First pitch about 7:10. But right now, there's so much going on right now in the world. I wanted to put a call in to Senator John Husted, the great state of Ohio, to talk about what to do at this point, to where we're going. Fort Washington Way cap is an important issue. But first of all, Senator John Husted, welcome again to the Bill Cunningham Show. And secondly, because we were going to talk about other topics, this morning and last night, the whole thing in Iran lit up again. It appears we hit about 80 to 100 targets. And the president said a few minutes ago at the summit there in Turkey that there's going to be more and more tonight and tomorrow. Can you tell us from your perspective your support for this or not? And whether or not, in your view, this is a good thing to go against Iran once again?
7: Well, look, we're in this situation where Iran says that they want peace. They sign a deal, and then they don't play along, and they attack our ships. And so there has to be a consequence for that. Those are international waters, okay?
17: Yeah.
7: They don't have the right to pull to say who comes and goes. That's whether it's Americans or Chinese or whoever it is, it's international waters. You have the right to be there. And to attack ships there is an act of aggression, and there has to be a consequence for an act of aggression.
17: I kind of made the comment last night on a show that I was doing on the East Coast about the incrementalism of the Vietnam War got us in trouble. Incrementalism. in war is always a bad thing. If somebody had told you, Senator Husted, on February the 28th, that this was going to be a quick campaign, the Trumpster thought it would be over within the next few weeks. Here we are heading toward the middle of July, and basically we're back to where we were February the 28th. Was it a mistake for Donald Trump to either go in or not? Because he went in, and then we had the big powwow in Islamabad. Vice President Vance was put there because the Prime Minister of Pakistan said the Iranians want you to stop. We got a deal. He flies over there, spends 12 hours with all the bigwigs were there, walked out of the room. I looked in his eyes and I said, this isn't good. It was like Ronald Reagan coming out of the meeting with Gorbachev in Reykjavik. And I could tell by his body language, nothing happened. And that itself was 7 or 8 weeks ago. And now we're where we were in February. Now politics to the side because people are getting killed, including 13 Americans at this point, and also, I'm sure, thousands of others. Was it a mistake for Trump either to go all in February the 20th and get it over with? Was he right to stop and then start and stop and now start? Here we are again, stopping and starting. Pretty soon it's going to be September, October. This is an unpopular war. What's your view on Trump making a mistake about this?
7: Well, I guess the timeline that I would look at is the last 47 years, Bill, because Iran has been the leading state sponsor of terrorism. We know this started back in the Iran hostage crisis when they took Americans hostage, held them for 300 days, and have been using funding proxies to kill Americans, soldiers, civilians, and people throughout the region to try to intimidate their neighbors. And so it's been going on for a long time. This is a chapter in that long book of Iranian hostility. And look, history books will evaluate whether this is a good idea or not based on the outcome. We're still in the middle of the game. We're not anywhere near the end. But one thing is, anytime you think about Iran, you can't treat them like they're rational actors. They haven't been rational actors for 47 years, and we shouldn't somehow think that all of a sudden they're going to say, "Well, we want to behave now." Yeah. They only understand one thing, and that is strength and power. And you can't be weak with them during a difficult, yeah, conflict. And I want the Strait of Hormuz open. I want gas prices down. I was just looking at it. Price of oil really hasn't fluctuated despite all this. In the last 24 hours, it's still hovering right about $68 a barrel, which, by the way, is lower than it was 3 out of the 4 years that Joe Biden was in charge. Okay,
17: Keep that quiet. Yeah. Don't tell anybody about that because the media has their diatribe. They don't want the American people to know. Of course, oil is lower now than it's been for 75% of the Biden term. In fact, I filled up last night my Chevy Blazer, and it was $3.29 a gallon, which, is fine with me. So if John Husted would get a call from President Trump in the next, say, at 1 or 2 o'clock this afternoon, you would tell President Trump to do what? Give him your advice. Well, nobody's telling him what to do.
7: Listen to your military commanders listen to your negotiators. They're the ones that are closest to the issue. Let's have a plan here. Let's just focus on, okay, what are our military options? What are our diplomatic options? And then take the advice of the people that are closest to the issue. Show strength, but don't trust the Iranians.
17: All right, page two involves
7: my advice.
17: That's the advice, and he's going to do whatever he wants to do anyway. But I would hope he would not be restrained. I'd hope he was think the way the incrementalism of the Vietnam War, when we began, it was going to be a quickie in, quickie out. 10 years later, helicopters flying off the U.S. embassy.
7: Big difference. I Bill, there are no troops on the ground. That's the huge dividing line between this conflict and anything else that happened in Afghanistan, Iran, Vietnam. No troops on the ground, and that's why. That's a big difference, and we need to keep it that way.
17: Senator John Husted, let me talk to you about the Save America Act. And you're in Columbus, and you're in Washington, D.C. now, and also in Central Ohio.
7: I'm in downtown Cincinnati right
17: you're
7: now.
17: You're here. Well, great. You're campaigning. You're everywhere. But, I want to give you my advice sitting here for 6 days a week talking to people about the issues that concern average Americans. The Save America Act and the failure of Republicans in the Senate to pass it has demoralized the base of the Republican Party. We elected 53 U.S. senators. We have the presidency and the House. And there's four or five U.S. senators, Republican, Murkowski and Collins and McConnell and a few others that refuse to pass the Save America Act, which would solidify elections. Well, why can't you Republicans in Washington with complete power pass something that even 80% of Democrats want to be passed? Why can't it be done?
18: Yeah, well, I have to correct your facts there, Bill, on this particular one. I've voted for the Save America Act six times. I've led the photo ID portion of the Save America Act. We have all 53 Republicans support a version of the Save America Act, okay? But you need 60 votes in the Senate. You can't get anything done on a policy matter, can on a tax matter, but on a policy matter, you need 60 votes, which means we need seven Democrats to go along. Chuck Schumer gets out there and tells the public, well, we're not against photo ID. So Senator John Husted offers an amendment to say, okay, then let's just do photo ID. And Chuck Schumer stands up on the floor and says, well, we're against Husted's amendment for photo ID. It's a bad thing. Democrats are never voting for this. They are captured by the left wing of their party, and they will never vote for the Save America Act, which does what? Photo ID, checks on citizenship, prevents these irreversible transgender surgeries on minors, and allows men to play in women's sports, or would prohibit that if we passed it. That's the crux of the problem right there. We have Republicans in the Senate on board. We can't get the seven Democrats we need to do it. However, I have great news for Ohioans. We have the Save America Act in the state of Ohio. We have every element of it in law in the state. You can't do transgender surgeries in Ohio. You can't, men can't play women's sports in Ohio. We check citizenship on our voting rolls in Ohio. We have photo ID in Ohio. This is not going to impact Ohio because we already have Save America here, but it's for other places like California and places that don't have good systems where children, women, our election system are in jeopardy. That's what we're trying to get this done for.
17: Page three is the Haitians, the Somalis, the Mauritanians. Before we talk about capping Fort Washington away, we're coming to that point. Your good friend and mine, Senator Husted, that would be Governor Mike DeWine, has come out against the United States Supreme Court decision that this president has the power to deport. Temporary means temporary. It doesn't mean permanent. TPS means temporary. Do you support the U.S. Supreme Court decision, or do you support Governor Mike DeWine?
18: I support the U.S. Supreme Court decision because, to me, it's common sense, okay? If one president has the ability to declare temporary protected status for a group of people, it is only logical that another president has the ability to revoke that temporary protected status for those same individuals. You can't have it that one president has the uniform authority to do it and another president doesn't have the uniform authority to revoke it. That's what the Supreme Court was saying in their particular ruling, and I completely agree with them.
17: Have you spoken to Mike DeWine about this? Personally, you to him?
18: Look, I've had conversations with the governor about this. The one thing that, I'm not going to disclose what my private conversations were, but I will say this, that I've called the Homeland Secretary, Mark Wayne Mullen. I've talked with Mark Wayne Mullen. I've expressed the fact that hey, what's the plan here now that TPS is expired? And the plan is, they got to go home. They got to go to a different country. That the Department of Homeland Security will buy them plane tickets to a location of their choice, back to their home country, to another country where they want to go. But there will be an orderly process for which people can exit the country. There is also 30% of the people that are here that are attempting to get a different immigration status. So you've got that also going on. And a lot of folks, if you talk to people in Springfield, they will tell you a lot of Haitians have already left because this has happened. They saw it coming. And so this needs to be an orderly process. Look, this is simple, Bill, on all things. You may not like the law, but we follow the rule of law. Everyone needs to follow the rule of law. The government needs to enforce the rule of law. It's simple. Whether you're teenagers violating curfew in downtown Cincinnati, or you're someone here on temporary protected status whose status is expired. That's the simple way America works.
17: Well,
18: follow the rule of law.
17: It works best.
18: The rule of law.
17: On that front, the Federal Reserve did a big study and found that 30% of the increase in rent, 30% of the increase in food costs, 30% of the increase in medical expenses we all pay occur because illegals have been here in large numbers who don't contribute to the system. So that means that if you're unhappy with your rent, unhappy with the price of housing, it's because there's an additional 20 million people here fighting to get that housing, in which case that the price is going to go up. When Kroger, for example, sells their products, if there's 20 million more illegal people eating products out of Kroger, that means the price goes up because there's more demand and less supply. It's very simple, economics. And one thing's got me frosted before we talk about Fort Washington Way cap is that another study was done. The average American retired on Social Security gets about $2,000 a month. The average illegal immigrant gets about $3,000 a month in various forms of benefits. How's it fair that illegals get $3,000 a month from the federal government and Social Security recipients get $2,000? Can you explain that one, Senator? You're getting me fired up a little bit right now. How's that just?
18: It's not. Well, that was happening under the Biden administration. It's not happening under the Trump administration. And, Bill, be very clear about this. Sherrod Brown, my opponent in this upcoming election, he supported all of that. Social Security payments to illegal immigrants, COVID checks for illegal immigrants, Medicaid payments. Places like these sanctuary states, Bill, they send all the illegals, people that are in this country on asylum here illegally, they go to sanctuary states and sanctuary cities. These hospitals charge Medicaid for the care, this is an expense for the American taxpayer. It's just flat out wrong, and it drives up the cost of health care, food, rent, all that stuff. Bill, and the unreported thing in that report, all those things are true. It also undermines the wages of the lowest earners in our society because employers hire these people, some unscrupulous ones do, and then because they'll work for less, they get all these benefits on top of that, they work for less, and that undermines the wages of the people who are entry-level workers in this country. So it has that insidious effect as well. It's wrong. And that's why now that we have secure borders, we don't have the 11 million people that came across unvetted and illegal. We funded Homeland Security and Border Patrol. We're identifying the people that have been in this country illegally. And now they're starting to return to the home in which they came. They're leaving this country, whether that's under TPS, whether it's enforcement of the rule of law. That benefits everybody because now you have more housing available for lowest income earners. You have higher wages for the lower income earners. You have food prices that are more affordable for them as a result of these policies. It's a huge, huge difference between Biden border and Brown border that's open and porous and illegal people pouring in here versus people going back home and us looking out for America first.
17: And by the way, your opponent, Senator Sherrod Brown, had like 40 years in Washington to fix it. You've been there about 1 year. He's had 40 years and he's rehashing all the arguments of Elizabeth Warren and others. Lastly, talk about the cap to Fort Washington Way. When this came together about 25 years ago, Carl Linder Jr. and Charlie Lucan, a great Democratic mayor of our city, had the pilings put in to, in the future, be able to do this. Explain what that does in your role in getting the money for the Fort Washington cap.
18: Yeah, well, they came to me in my new role as a U.S. senator, and so I went to the Department of Transportation Secretary Sean Duffy, along with my good friend Bernie Moreno, and we said, Secretary, we need this for Cincinnati. This will help connect to the downtown, to the riverfront, create a nice place for citizens so they can go, you know, enjoy themselves, be safer as they're going to the Bengals or the Reds game, get this highway that's dividing the riverfront from the downtown. Let's cap it. Let's let's move people through there. And Secretary Duffy awarded us a $25 million grant, which we announced today, which the city of Cincinnati and Hamilton County will have to match to help start that process of capping Fort Washington Way and really helping to make downtown Cincinnati a gem. You know, but remember, as I also said this at the news conference today, but we've got to enforce the rule of law.
17: Yeah.
18: We got to keep it safe.
17: Yeah.
18: You want people to come downtown. We can build all these amenities, but let's do it on time and on budget. And let's also enforce the rule of law so that people feel safe and they'll want to come downtown to the to downtown and the riverfront.
17: What a novel concept. Enforce the rule of law. Once again, Senator Newsom, I got five or six other areas of questions. I know you're up against the clock, but thanks for coming on. And let's conclude the war in Iran in a positive way. Let's put the cap over Fort Washington Way. Let's not have transgender surgeries at Children's Hospital. And let's have the Save America Act passed nationally, not just in Ohio. And let's get make sure that illegals don't have CDLs. 30,000 in the first 5 months of this year had their licenses pulled by the Trump administration. 30,000 illegal truckers driving 80,000-pound monsters on the super slabs. And that's just the beginning. And the blue states will not cooperate. That's another issue.
18: Well, Bill, that's another thing we did in the Working Family Tax Cut Plan. We required that drivers, CDL driver's license must be given in English only. I mean, look, if you're going to be on the road that has signs written in English only, you got to take the test in English only so you know which way the street, if it's a one-way street, you know what the heck that means.
17: Well, Sherrod Brown would like the illegals to drive in foreign languages and capable of reading road signs. Sherrod Brown says that's okay with him. We got to run. And once again, Senator John Huston, keep doing what you're doing and try to get Mike DeWine back in line, will you?
18: Great to be with you, Willie.
17: God bless America. Let's continue with more news next in my commentary on News Radio 700 WLW.
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10: Governor of Kentucky says it's time to end the speculation. With the 1230 report, I'm Brian Combs. Breaking now, Governor Andy Beshear of Kentucky asking for answers today about the condition of Mitch McConnell. Governor says he's written a letter to the senator wanting an update on his medical condition.
11: In a letter to the 84-year-old seven-term senator, Kentucky's Democratic governor says citizens of his state have grown increasingly concerned about Mitch McConnell's health and his ability to hold office. Andy Beshear asks that McConnell fully update Kentuckians on his current status. Top Republicans in the Senate say they've spoken with McConnell this week by phone, describing him as engaged and eager to return to work. But McConnell's office has not said why he remains hospitalized.
10: Now, latest traffic, weather together.
12: 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Ronald Reagan Highway between just before Galbraith. Have that construction in the right lane causing delays. A Beachmont between Wilmer and Batavia Road. An accident with crews there getting that cleaned up. I'm Rick Shrimp, News Radio 700 WLW.
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13: It's another typical July forecast across the tri-state. Expect highs today in the upper 80s with muggy conditions. Most neighborhoods won't see much rain today, but we'll watch for a few isolated showers and storms possible for this afternoon and evening, especially across northern Kentucky. From your severe weather station, I'm 9 First Morning Meteorologist KJ Jacobs, News Radio 700. WLW.
10: Nothing on radar now. Currently, it's 86 degrees. Court appearance today for the suspect in the murder that happened yesterday in the West End at a bus stop.
14: The man accused of a fatal shooting that happened in the West End Tuesday was arraigned Wednesday morning in Hamilton County Court on a murder charge and ordered held on $1.5 million bond. That's a half million more than the state was requesting. 33-year-old Robert Davis is accused of killing 36-year-old Anthony Creer Jr. as he was getting off of a Metro bus near West Liberty Street around 8:30 in the morning Tuesday. Davis has two prior violent felony convictions for aggravated robbery. He was released from prison back in 2018 after serving a six-year sentence. I'm Rick Uccino, News Radio 700 WLW.
10: Leaders in the West End say their neighborhood is paying the price for Cincinnati's crackdown on crime and over the Rhine and downtown. Violent crime in those two neighborhoods down 10% this year, with police concentrating more patrols in that area. But in the West End, nearby, violent crime is up 45%. On Wall Street, stock prices are falling today. The Dow right now down 700 points on news that the president believes the ceasefire and the war with Iran is over. Our next update's at 1. I'm Brian Combs, News Radio 700 WLW.
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16: You know, Riverfest this year is back big time because of Western and Southern and John Barrett. iHeartRadio and WEBN are partnering once again to celebrate the 50th anniversary of the legendary fireworks show, the Western and Southern WEBN Fireworks. 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
25: 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Kylian Mbappe in France will take on Morocco in the quarterfinals tomorrow.
0: Mbappe scores! France finally in front!
1: 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The winner of tomorrow's match will play the winner of Spain-Belgium in the semifinals.
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16: All right, Dave Keaton, hit the music. Glorious Wednesday afternoon in the Tri-State. Reds baseball kicks off again tonight with the Phillies in town. Schwarber, 3-run dinger, count 3-0, grooved one. Ebbett, away we go. But this team, 3 runs for the opposition is normally a tantamount to a victory for the Phillies. See what happens tonight. Got our best Chase Burns on the mound tonight. We'll see what happens. Had a good crowd last night. By the way, even if the Reds stink, which of course they do, it's fun to go to the ballpark. I do it 3 or 4 times a year, and it's a great family outing. It's great. It's relatively safe compared to other parts of the city. And as a consequence, it's kind of an outdoor activity in which you really can't anticipate glory or success, but the process is fun. I wish the Reds team outside of the white lines had the competency to be picking the players inside the white lines. Because outside the white lines, if the Reds do an event under the leadership of Karen Kraft, for example, Karen Forgus, it's top notch. Whether it's the bobbleheads or whether it's the 3-2-1 or whether it tarps off or at the Reds Hall of Fame, the Reds Community Fund, that organization outside the white lines is among the best in baseball. The problem is inside the white lines, Nick Kroll, et cetera, meter character, is not picking the right players to play the game. You got to have the right horses. You know, jockeys are interesting, but a bad jockey on top of secretariat's still going to win the race. So you need the horses, and the horses are the players. And those picking the horses, and I guess the jockeys indirectly, aren't doing much of a job. Would you agree? So I know Lance McAllister and Mo are on this more than I am. I love to watch baseball, and having been a great athlete myself, one of the greatest in the history of the Tri-State, as you know, I understand the game a little bit inside, but I know they got the wrong players on the field. And when they spend money, they spend it the wrong way. If you take the money for Moustakas and take the money from Candelaria, take the money from Hayes, take the money, I don't know, Hunter Green, I don't know. Those four guys are about $140 million. For that, you could have bought maybe one or two players that could actually hit a baseball, like Kyle Schwarber. They were $5 million short. But for the Moustakas deal and for the Candelaria deal, how about $45 million for Candelaria? That money's right down the crapper. If the right money was spent in the right way, we'd have a good baseball team. But we don't. There's hardly anything they do average, including defense, scoring runs, hitting position, hitting runners in scoring position, relief pitching, whatever it is. Whatever the average of the number, the Reds are at the bottom of the pack. There's 30 teams in baseball, and most categories, the Reds are 28th, 29th, or 30th. And Reds fans like me continue to care. I care deeply. I was born, raised, and will die a Reds baseball fan. And at this point, things in the horizon don't look very good going out because De La Cruz will be gone in a couple years. And I guess you get rid of Lodolo at some point. Chase Burns, I don't know. Just call Sal. He's been a wonderful addition, all-star. Who could have seen that coming? So how about this? The Reds have in the minor league Sal Stewart ready to be promoted to the majors at little or no money. Instead of that, they take Brian Hayes from the Pirates with a back problem who can't hit and take up $30 million of his salary. $30 million for Hayes. And now, I don't know where he is, in the minor league somewhere for AAA or AA or single A. The guy can't hit. But the Reds spent $30 million on him instead of Kyle Schwarber. Does that make sense to you? So outside the white lines, maybe Karen Forgus and Collins and others, Dave Collins, should take over picking the ball players in the future to play the game. You can't look at Sal Stewart and say, we have this guy ready to go to be our third baseman, but let's spend $30 million on Key Brian Hayes, who hasn't hit his entire major league career. Let's give him $30 million. Then you got Nick Kroll saying, let's spend $45 million

are the wrong people making the bets. If this has just happened recently, I can say, okay, the last 10 years have been pretty. No, the last 10 years have been awful. Awful. So 2010, they go to the playoffs with the Phillies and get swept. 2012, they win the first two games in Frisco, come back home and get swept by the Giants here. That was terrible. 2013, back to the playoffs, one game play in Pittsburgh, get hammered. Don't go back, don't get a sniff till 2020. That was the COVID year. And that was almost everyone got to the playoffs in that year. Of course, the Reds lost immediately anyway. Then last year, they go back in 2025, get swept by the Dodgers in Chavez Ravine. So now they're back again this year thinking they're going to win 83 games or so. They'll be lucky to get to 75 games. And this was the year with the right talent, a year better, not a year older. Add Suarez to the mix. Everyone else is a year better, right down to crapper. So, but I hope the Castellinis understand you got to pick different individuals who make decisions upon where to spend your money. And that's not Bob. That's not Phil. That's not Karen Forgas. That's not Dave Collins. That's Nick Kroll and Meter. They make the decisions, and they recommend the ownership group to sign Candelaria to a $45 million contract, to sign Moustakas to a $38 million contract, to sign Green to a contract worth $90 million, and he's hurt most of the time. Then Hayes is the worst of the worst. Instead of Sal Stewart at third base, they pay $30 million to a no-hit third baseman with a bad back. And the Pirates are so happy to get rid of him, they have paid for the trip to Cincinnati. And by the Reds, $30 million for him. Are you kidding me? So, all right, let's continue. Quit talking about sports. That's up to Segman and Mo and Tony Pike and Lance and all the rest. On the other issue brought up by Senator John Husted, demoralization. You anticipate when Trump was elected over the objections of every major foundation institution in America, because the way the Democrats treated Trump and the fact we couldn't put up any more with Joe Biden and Kamala Harris, what a lousy candidate she was, that all of a sudden there would be a team of individuals together that would significantly move the country forward, such as the Big Beautiful Bill. Made a lot of sense. Shutting down the southern border. Made a bunch of sense. But now we're in a situation where the Save America Act and other pieces of legislation can pass because of Tillis or Murkowski or Collins or Mitch McConnell or Rand Paul or John Cornyn. It goes on and on and on. We have six or seven U.S. senators that will do the opposite of what Trump wants because they dislike him almost as much as the Democrats dislike him. And Trump, instead of reaching out to Tillis and Cornyn and others, Cassidy and Louisiana, saying, you know, let's work on this thing together, he endorses the candidates to take them out of office. So for the next 6 or 7 months, it's going to be awful to get something passed in the Senate when the Republicans, six or seven of them, can't stand the guy and the Democrats loathe him. No matter what success he has, it's never enough for the Democrats and the media. So I hope at some point that we're not demoralized, that somehow in the fall, the Republicans will do what we voted them to do in office and to do something productive. And thirdly, I'm glad you brought that up, Iran. Incrementalism gets people killed. The Vietnam War, as I said to Senator John Husted, was the perfect example of incrementalism resulting in the U.S. running out of Vietnam with its tail between its legs, with individuals on top of the U.S. Embassy being helicoptered away to transport ships in the Pacific, in which the helicopters are then dumped into the ocean. And America ran out of there in 1975 with a tail between her legs because it was incremental. Just a little bit here, a little bit there. Let's put more troops in, put in less. Let's mine the harbors of Haiphong. Let's bomb the capital, Hanoi. And incrementally for 10 years, we lost. And I had hopes, this may not be popular presently among you, that on February the 28th, when America responded to the declaration of war put on us by Iran in 1979, that we would prosecute this war to its maximum military effect and get it over with quickly. Not in the middle, here we are almost the middle of July, almost starting it again because of incrementalism. I had hoped this president would say, you declared war on us. You've killed literally thousands of American soldiers and millions of Muslims all over the world. You kill more Muslims than any other group. Iran does that. That we're going to respond to this thing. We're going to win the war. And that's what he said in the beginning, February the 28th. And at that point, okay, I thought,

0: it may take 6 weeks, may take 8 weeks. Every step along the way, the media and the Democrats opposed him. But nonetheless, this guy, March and April, is going to get it done by tax day. Then it was, well, by Mother's Day. Then it was, well, by Father's Day. Then it was, well, certainly by the 4th of July. We might be back to the ground zero right now, in which the enemy does not feel as if they've been defeated. That during the so-called long funeral of Ayatollah Khomeini, who was a mass murderer of his own people, there were chants of death to America. They want to kill us even now, having been decimated militarily. The next few steps would be ugly and not greeted well by the mainstream media or by the Democratic Party, such as desalinization plants. They get their water not from aquifers, but from the Persian Gulf and elsewhere. Take all those out, there's no drinkable water. Take out the electrical grid, much like in Cuba. They won't be able to turn lights on. The phones will not work. Take out the major bridges. Imagine the tri-state without bridges over the Ohio River or the Little Miami or the Great Miami River or the Licking River. Imagine no bridges. There'd be no travel. The country would disintegrate. And the leaders, it's not Trump doing this, the leaders of Iran are the ones responsible for that. And I'd hope that would be the case back in February. Now we're talking about July and August and September. And this war, as almost all wars are extremely unpopular. The last popular war was probably World War II, a little bit of Persian Gulf War I because of the quick success of Schwarzkopf, etc. And then and then the Persian Gulf War II after that had no success. In fact, it was a failure, Afghanistan and Iraq, complete failures. And then 9/11 took place, and for about a year and a half or 2 years, America was together to go after Islamic extremism. Well, the worst, the head of the snake is in Iran. But right now, because of the politics of the moment, the Democrats are not incentivized to support the war at all. The popularity of Donald Trump among Republicans is about 80%. Among Democrats, it's about 8%. Americans don't like war. And they believe that the cost of things going up is occasioned by Donald Trump's behavior in Iran and not by the fact 20 million illegals are in the system, driving up demand without additional supply, resulting in higher prices. And so whatever happens now in Iran is going to happen Labor Day in October, just before the election. But I would have this warning for Iran. The day after the election will come. And this president, God willing, will still be the commander in chief. I still fear for his physical safety because of what especially young disaffected males would try to do, which is kill him. And at some point, I fear they're going to be successful. That's a different point. But a day or two after the election, win or lose in the off year, this president will then be unshackled and unbridled. And if the Republican Party loses the House and the Senate a day or two after the election, he will have all hell break loose in Iran. He then can do, free of any political considerations, to declare war on this nation's enemy, Islamic extremism, which we've been fighting for 47 years without any success. Look what happened in Iraq and Afghanistan. The girls in Afghanistan are brutalized. The Yazidi women in Syria and Iraq are brutalized. I saw this documentary on the BBC. By the way, I'm on the BBC every now and then, in which there were 7,000 young women and girls, Yazidis, who were a sect in northern Syria that were, over a period of several months, were auctioned off by the Muslim extremist. And there were a group of them, a few dozen, that refused to be auctioned off and become sex slaves. These were girls as young as seven. And they were bound by ropes, doused in gasoline and set on fire in front of the other girls and women. And they were told, if you do not submit to the sale of you for sexual slavery purposes, this is what's going to happen to you. And they set women on fire. And I think about what's happening in most of Africa with the Muslim extremists who are killing Christians and Catholics and raping nuns and killing them, beheading the men. That's where we are in this society. I wonder how the women in college campuses react to the treatment of women and girls or homosexuals, for example, in Syria and Jordan. They were simply thrown off the top of buildings and murdered. And so most of the protests we see on college campuses come from ignorance. But these little 8-year-old girls being brides to 40-year-old men who ritualistically who gang rape these little girls. And then when they get older, they simply kill them. That's the plight of many women and girls in the Muslim world. And I would hope in America there would be more Muslim leaders speaking out against it, but I guess that's too much to ask. Well, let's continue with more. That's a nice topic, isn't it? But nonetheless, that's the truth of what's happening. That is what we're fighting. That's why I support this president 100%. And I wish in February he would have prosecuted this war to victory. There's no substitute for victory. As Aristotle said, only the dead have seen the end of war. And so this is the enemy of our time. The enemy must be defeated, and we must win. And the president's restraints have not worked out at all. In fact, we're no better off now than we were at the end of February as far as winning this war. The only way to win a war is to prosecute it to its logical conclusion, which is the defeat of the enemy. And that is the enemy, and we must win. All right, let's continue. Coming up later will be Jeff Cruer from New Orleans about demoralized Republicans and more. Bill Cunningham, the great American. By the way, the Reds need a win tonight badly. Do I have hope? Yes. Is help evaporating? Absolutely. But nonetheless, I think the Reds are about 7 games out of the wild card. They need to win about 10 to 12 games in a row, maybe win the next 4 or 5 before the All-Star break, then get back at it afterwards with a full team. I have little hope, but the flame is almost extinguished. Bill Cunningham, the great American live at Jerome of the Reds, News Radio 700, WLW.
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23: The ceasefire is reportedly over. With the 1 o'clock report, I'm Brady Hopkins. Breaking now, the memorandum of understanding that the United States and Iran signed just about a month ago is reportedly over, according to President Trump.
24: To me, I think it's over. I don't want to deal with them anymore. They're scum.
23: The president speaking at the NATO conference in Turkey as Iran launched strikes on ships in the Strait of Hormuz, which led the U.S. to strike back. And Trump said they will probably hit them hard again tonight. And the president also met with Ukrainian President Zelensky and announced he will be giving them a license to build Patriot defense systems.
24: A little birdie told me this about the fact that we'll give them the right to make Patriots. We'll show them how to do it. It's very complex, actually. But it's you'll figure out the complexity quickly.
23: The president says he believes a peace deal between Russia and Ukraine is imminent, and he says President Vladimir Putin wants the war to end. It is time to check the roads, the latest traffic, and weather together.
25: 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Beachmont, though, between Wilmer and Batavia Road. A crash here. Police on the scene getting that cleaned up. I'm Rick Schrempf, News Radio 700 WLW.
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26: It's a classic July day across the tri-state. Temperatures will warm into the upper 80s with the heat index values in the low 90s. Most of the day will remain dry, but we'll watch for a few isolated showers and thunderstorms this afternoon and evening, especially across parts of northern Kentucky and southern Ohio. From your Severe Weather Station, I'm 9 First Morning Meteorologist KJ Jacobs, News Radio 700 WLW.
23: 85 degrees right now here in Cincinnati. Kentucky Governor Andy Beshear is looking for answers about the health of longtime Senator Mitch McConnell. Paul Miles has the latest.
0: Governor Beshear has sent a letter to McConnell's office requesting an update on his health and his ability to hold office in the U.S. Senate. The Republican former majority leader was hospitalized last month, and his office has provided few details on his condition or reason for hospitalization. In his letter, the Democratic governor says, quote, "As public office holders, we have made a commitment to our constituents to do our best to represent them and to always be transparent. I believe this requires clear communication about one's ability to serve." On Tuesday, two senators and a former McConnell aide said they had spoken to the senator by phone. I'm Paul Miles.
23: The man who charged in a fatal shooting in the West End Tuesday was arraigned this morning on a murder charge and ordered to be held on a $1.5 million bond. 33-year-old Robert Davis is accused of killing 36-year-old Anthony Creer Jr. as he was getting off a Metro bus near West Liberty Street. Davis has two prior violent felony convictions for aggravated robbery, where he was released from prison back in 2018 after serving a six-year sentence. And in the meantime, a teenager who admitted to killing his grandmother in Erlanger, Kentucky, has been sentenced to life in prison with a possibility of parole after 20 years. 19-year-old Wyatt Testerman pleaded guilty but mentally ill in the death of 74-year-old Sherry Oliver. Prosecutors say Testerman recorded himself before and during the attack, while his attorney argued the killing happened during a drug-induced psychotic episode. On Wall Street right now, it is looking quite rough. The Dow is currently down 628 points. The Nasdaq has lost 52 in the S&P. P has lost 34. The Reds look to get back to winning style baseball as they drop the first game of the series against the Phillies last night 4-1, as red hot Chase Burns takes the mound tonight at 7:10, with all the action right here on 700 WLW, starting with the inside pitch at 6:10. Our next update at 1:30 with breaking news anytime. I'm Brady Hopkins, News Radio 700 WLW.
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8: All right, Billy Cunningham, the great American, of course, Jeff Cruer, headquartered, unfortunately, in the Bourbon Street area of New Orleans as a radio talk show host, also a columnist for Town Hall and many others. And Jeff Cruer, welcome again to the Bill Cunningham Show. Before we talk about Iran, as the planes and missiles are flying almost as we speak, before we talk about the Save America Act, which needs to be discussed, you have a great column up a day or two ago that says GOP base is disgusted with the do-nothing Congress. Can you put some meat on those bones and tell us why we are disgusted?
9: Hey, Bill, great to be with you. For the time and time again, voters are sending Republicans to have control of Congress. You know, we did it during the Tea Party era. We did it during the first 2 years of President Trump. We've done it now in Trump 2.0. And time and time again, the Republican Congress disappoints and doesn't fulfill their promises, doesn't come through. The base gets demoralized, doesn't come out in big numbers. And then the Democrats take over, and then there's hell, and then there's chaos, and then there's impeachments. And the Democrats do what they do, which is Trump derangement syndrome. What I can't understand is this golden opportunity given to Republicans to have power in the executive and legislative branches, that they're not using every opportunity they can to push forward the agenda that we voted for in November 2024 in overwhelming numbers. Remember, we gave an electoral and a popular vote mandate to President Trump and Republicans, and they've just squandered it. I mean, they've squandered it. All they've delivered to us is one big, beautiful bill. Other than that, they're going on vacation, and it's total gridlock. So it's just very, very frustrating. We're not delivering on the mandate that we, the voters, gave Republicans.
8: Well, I read your column. On average, this historical models, which auto-apply, what's happened in the past normally predicts the future. When we have history and cultural right. teachers in high school and college having a left-wing, liberal, progressive, Marxist viewpoint of America, garbage in, garbage out. Tell me what students are being taught and demanded in school to believe, and I'll tell you the next 20 years what America is going to look like. You have this part of your column. On average, the president's political party loses 28 House seats on average and 6 Senate seats on average. And I guess because of gerrymandering, that number might be a little bit lower. But historically, wouldn't it be a shock if the Republicans kept either houses of the Congress?
9: It would be. I mean, it would be an impressive result. And we've got to do it because otherwise, I mean, we're going to have chaos the last 2 years of the president's term. Now, it has happened in the past. There are some historical precedents for the president's party to hold on to Congress. But usually the average is that the party out of power gains big time. And if those averages were held this year, Democrats would take control of both the House and the Senate. So that means no confirmations. That means hearings and investigations and impeachments. And it basically means that the shutdown of the president's agenda. So basically he would be reduced to what Barack Obama said he had, his pen and his phone. And you know, executive orders. But the problem with executive orders is that Democrats take them to court, you know, when the ink is dry, and some liberal judge will stop an executive order from being implemented. So we're stopped every turn if we don't have Congress helping us, and they're just not doing it. There's no sense of urgency. They're either in the hospital or they're on vacation. I mean, they're living the good life on recess. I mean, there's no there's no sense of alarm among these people. I mean, they're just so disconnected from the American people. It's outrageous.
8: You know, you take your senator of Cassidy, throw in Tillis in North Carolina, talk about Murkowski in Alaska or Collins in Maine, talk about McConnell and Paul, and you have a group of senators. And God bless Mitch McConnell. His concern is where to put the next IV into a vein. I guess he's alive and well. Jennings talked about he had a conversation with him. Thune said, okay, I've spoken to the guy. He's dysfunctional completely, and he's the chair of the Senate Rules Committee. So without his okay, nothing gets to the floor of the Senate. Nothing. Mitch McConnell controls everything, and he can't control his bowels. And he's the guy in charge of the rules.
9: Bill, we had a House Republican who was out for 4 months getting treated for depression. So his constituents didn't have a representative for 4 months. The people of Kentucky had been without a representative for years because Mitch McConnell has been mentally incompetent for years. I mean, we saw a video of him freezing at a news conference, barely able to articulate. He was falling and stumbling. I mean, I find it hard to believe that he's having an intelligent conversation about everything from Iran to Teddy Roosevelt. Did you hear that?
8: Yes.
9: Oh, they talked about Teddy Roosevelt.
8: Yes.
9: Why isn't he talking about the Save America Act? I don't want to hear about Teddy Roosevelt. I want to hear about the Save America Act.
8: The Trumpster about a week ago goes to South Dakota, and God bless South Dakota. I like to go there. I've never been there. It'd be a nice place to visit. Wouldn't want to live there. In South Dakota, he's ranting and raving about how great Teddy Roosevelt's museum is. I was okay, that the Rough Riders, okay, San Juan Hill, okay. But Mitch McConnell, I do not believe he's going in the ins and outs of the Save America Act. He's talking about the negotiations about Iran. What about the UAE and the missiles flying back and forth, the ships being attacked? And this guy's incompetent mentally for at least the last year or two. It's getting worse. He's making Joe Biden look healthy. And another one, Nancy Pelosi, I saw an interview with her in San Francisco, the Economic Club. She couldn't put two sentences together if her life depended upon it. Looked like she was drunk again. And these are our leaders. These are the ones in charge.
9: Jeez. I mean, when did the Senate become hospice care, Bill? I mean, that's basically what we have. I mean, look at all the examples from Dianne Feinstein to Strom Thurmond, Robert Byrd to now what we've got going on now. I mean, it's embarrassing. It's infuriating. The people of Kentucky are being shortchanged. We're being shortchanged. The American people are being shortchanged. Where is the urgency? We're running out of time. The midterms are coming. I mean, they've got to get going. I mean, I don't want to hear about Teddy Roosevelt. I mean, I really don't want to hear about all these other issues. I'm focused on election integrity. We got to get the Save America Act passed. It's a problem.
8: You have a part of your column that talks about Save America. Hell, 80% of Democrats believe Save America Act should be passed. And, of course, the Democrats won't do a damn thing to give Trump a victory on anything. If he cured cancer, they'd still be unhappy. And so I get the Democrats acting like Democrats. But the Republicans, it's been months and months and months, and you got six senators. Cornyn, for example, in Texas, loses the primary. He won't help a damn thing. A couple other issues. I can recall in the beginning of the second Trump term, you had Elon Musk, $1 trillion, $2 trillion. You say the following about Doge. The major Doge goal of cutting federal spending by $2 trillion turned out to be $215 billion, which is a big number, but not exactly $2 trillion. That's about 10%. And so we had all this fall-to-roll by cutting all these agencies, and the savings is a minuscule $215 billion compared to $2 trillion. What happened with that?
9: Well, I mean, Elon Musk's Tesla dealership started getting firebombed. Elon Musk got out of town after 3 months, and then it just faltered. The president and Elon had a falling out, and then the whole thing just crashed. Now we've got an anti-fraud commission, and the vice president's heading it up. But here's the bottom line, Bill. We needed $2 trillion in cuts to balance the budget. We are spending $2 trillion more than we're taking in. So when you look at the first year and a half of the Trump administration 2.0, we've added $3.4 trillion to the national debt. So we're now at $39.4 trillion. It is doubled since Donald Trump became president the first time in 2017. So we're at a crisis stage here. And again, it's just business as usual. You know, how can we spend money here on international wars? How can we spend money on this project and that project? We want to spend $1.5 trillion in defense. Where are we getting the money? I mean, my question is, how can we do any of this when we're $39.4 trillion in debt?
8: Well, a little sharper point on that pencil. In 2001, which wasn't exactly the era of Teddy Roosevelt, I'm talking in 2001, the accumulated national debt from George Washington through the end of Bill Clinton's term, the accumulated national debt was $4 trillion. $4 trillion. And people ran and raved in the 1990s and before about the national debt is going to be up to $4 trillion by the turn of the century. Well, we got the $4 trillion. And then in the first 8 years of Bush, 43, went from $4 trillion to $9 trillion. After 8 years of Obama, it went from $9 trillion to about $20 trillion. And the first 4 years of Trump, he has the excuse, I guess, of COVID, but there was a little thing called the Civil War, the Great Depression, World War One and Two. Those were kind of big events, too. But nonetheless, then Trump doubled the national debt. And then Biden took over and added an additional $7 trillion in national debt. And now we're spending $2 trillion more than we're taking in. Right now, by October, it's going to be a $40 trillion national debt. And the CBO tells us the $40 trillion in the next 5 years is going to be $50 trillion in national debt. We pay more in interest on the national debt than Social Security and Medicare, Medicaid,
9: right,
8: and or the Defense Department. Mm-hmm. Or the interest is going to kill us. And if we so-called conservative Republicans don't care about massive debt, at some point the chickens are going to come home to roost, the market's going to collapse, the dollar will be worthless, and we're in serious mm-hmm. trouble now. We can't talk about Iran. We won't be able to, a dollar's worth nothing. How about a $50 trillion national debt in the year 2040, $50 trillion, and we have no way to stop it. And Republicans and Democrats, both of them, are evil when it comes to spending. Would you agree?
9: I 100% agree. And, you know, when you go back over the past three decades, the only president that really did a good job on this, I hate to say, was Bill Clinton. In his second term, working with Newt Gingrich, working with the Republican Congress, they passed capital gains tax cuts. They balanced the budget. We had a surplus. So we've gone from, at the turn of the century, having a surplus with Clinton and Gingrich working together, to now where we're out of control and, you know, the parties don't work together. They just, you know, spend like crazy. And there doesn't seem to be any appetite to do anything about it. The president had a great idea. Doge was great. But, of course, it wasn't fully implemented. And there was outrage. Oh, we're cutting spending. Well, yeah, we've got to cut spending. We spend $2 trillion more than we bring in. But, you know, it's really frustrating. I'm hoping this fraud task force is going to have significant findings and we can get at the debt that way by cutting out fraud. But, you know, that's going to be a long road, Bill.
8: $7 trillion a year we spend, which is $2 trillion more than we take in. And lastly,
9: right,
8: one thing that fires me up more than anything else is killing unborn babies. You would think killing unborn babies for Republicans ought to be a big deal. It's called abortion.
9: Right.
8: I would think, you know, that's a big deal. You point out the following. Excess congressional spending includes Planned Parenthood, which has began receiving additional funding on July the 5th. So to speak, the 1 year moratorium on defunding ended. And now with Republicans in complete control, Planned Parenthood that kills babies on an industrial level is now eligible for hundreds of millions of dollars in new Medicaid funding. Explain that to the American people.
9: That goes back to the Senate parliamentarian, and the Senate parliamentarian ruled that the moratorium on Planned Parenthood funding can only be 1 year. Republicans had wanted to do like a 10-year moratorium. She said, no, it can only be a year. So it was implemented with the One Big Beautiful Bill. The One Big Beautiful Bill anniversary just came on July 4th. There was no Republican leadership to extend the moratorium. They wanted to do everything else, you know, fund all these other things, but they did not want to defund Planned Parenthood. So now hundreds of millions of dollars pouring back into the coffers of Planned Parenthood. It's an insult to pro-life Republicans. If there's one base of voters that is the most loyal to Republicans, it's pro-life voters. You've just insulted them and angered them by funding Planned Parenthood again. We have a Republican Congress, and they're not getting the job done. You know, I quote in the column Josh Hawley of Missouri, the senator, who is, you know, a great senator, and he can't for the life of him understand why they didn't act. So that's another problem, Planned Parenthood funding. We supposedly have pro-life leaders in the Congress. How can they allow that? How can they justify that? They can't.
8: Well, in New York City, there's more black babies being killed in the womb than being born. And the fact of the matter is, here in Cincinnati, Planned Parenthood, their huge facility is in the black community. And practically every area of the country, following the requirements of Margaret Sanger, the founder of Planned Parenthood, that she believed that blacks were kind of like cockroaches or spiders, and she wanted them killed, and that's the leader of Planned Parenthood. So now Planned Parenthood, that completely supports the Democrat Party every which way they can, receiving funding from the Republicans in Congress to kill largely black babies. And how black leadership can put up with this and say, how come Planned Parenthood have all their clinics in areas of our great American cities that are held by African Americans, and it goes on unabated, and black Democrats support 100% killing black babies in the womb. It's, to me, the damnedest thing I've seen. They also support transgender rights, in which case the children in New Orleans or Cincinnati or Austin, Texas, can go into certain hospitals and get hormonal therapy and have their genitals cut off at the age of 14 or 15 or 16 when they cannot legally get a tattoo or buy a beer. They can have their penis cut off. And I'm thinking, how in the world is that consistent? And the Republican Party should stand for something. Otherwise, they'll fall for everything. And if they don't stand with unborn babies, the life of the sacred babies of the unborn, which they're not doing, is something unbelievable. And according to a senator I know, well, this goes through the Rules Committee. And the guy in charge of the Rules Committee is wondering what vein to put an IV in. And they've been on vacation for 2 weeks.
9: And by the way, there's a Planned Parenthood clinic that just opened up again in Louisiana, the most pro-life state in the nation. So they're opening up their clinics again. And speaking of Mitch McConnell, 2 days after he goes in the hospital with this serious condition, his wife jets to China to meet with Chinese leaders. Can you explain that to me? What kind of spouse would leave their loved one on the deathbed and go travel internationally on business? That is very, very unusual, Bill.
8: Jeff Cruer, I shake my head. I'm thinking, we voted for conservative Republicans, and we got moderate to liberal Republicans, and 6 or 7 right. U.S. senators that are voting with Chuck Schumer, and nothing gets done, and we're supposed to be energized about the November elections? And I shake my head. Well, we got to run jeffcruer.net. All your stuff is there. CROUERE. Unfortunately, you're in New Orleans, and our mayor is Aftab Purival. I live in the Republic of Aftabistan. I call it Aftabistan right here in Cincinnati, and your mayor in New Orleans, the new ones, know better. But Jeff Cruer, thanks again for coming on the Bill Cunningham Show, and you're a great American. Thank you, Jeff.
9: Thank you, my friend. Thank you, Bill.
8: Let's continue with more. Headline: GOP base is disgusted with do-nothing Congress. Do nothing. Do something, but saving the lives of the unborn should be a top priority. Would you agree? Except in the black community. Bill Cunningham, News Radio 700. 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
28: A big night for the Pirates' Ryan O'Hearn, who hit three home runs and drove in a franchise record 10 runs to lead the Bucks to a win over the Braves. In the Dodgers' loss to the Rockies, Shohei Ohtani in his 300th career homer, the first Japanese-born player to reach that mark. Al Riveron has stepped out as the ACC's director of football officiating. A nationwide search is underway for his successor. I'm Frank Arity.
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23: New information on the case in Vinton County with the 130 report. I'm Brady Hopkins, breaking now. We are learning more about the case involving four adults charged with child endangerment after 16 children were found in deplorable conditions. Vinton County Prosecutor William Archer gave an update just moments ago saying the children's grandfather, Gary Sider Sr., was released on an OR bond after suffering a medical emergency that requires treatment at the hospital. All four of the suspects have waived their rights to a preliminary hearing yesterday after entering not guilty pleas, and bond was set at $300,000 each. Each faces a maximum of 12 years behind bars if convicted. It is time to check the roads, the latest traffic and weather together.
25: 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In Finneytown, we have Galbraith between Winton and Congresswood Lane with an accident down the freeways. Pretty good shape right now. We're seeing the usual slowdowns on 75, but no accidents to slow your drive. I'm Rick Schrempf, News Radio 700 WLW.
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0: It's another typical July forecast across the tri-state. Expect highs today in the upper 80s with muggy conditions. Most neighborhoods won't see much rain today, but we'll watch for a few isolated showers and storms possible for this afternoon and evening, especially across northern Kentucky. From your severe weather station, I'm 9 First Warning Meteorologist KJ Jacobs, News Radio 700 WLW.
23: 86 degrees right now here in Cincinnati. There is a forum tonight at City Hall in the city of Newport where it starts at 6 o'clock where they're going to be discussing the recent tests of flock cameras in the city. 700 WLW's Brian Combs with more.
1: Newport's been testing out flock cameras for a few months now. Police Commander Kevin Drowen says they've already helped solve several crimes.
2: It's helped in a lot of cases where normally we would not have been able to, you know, follow up.
1: Commander says the license plate readers give his officers valuable information to help with investigations. He says he's seen the complaints from some that the city's spying on people with them, but he says that was never the intent.
2: I understand people's their reticence towards it, but the Kentucky House Bill 58 was passed dictating how license plate reader cameras are to be used.
1: Right now, there are 17 cameras in place at the city's entrance and exit points. During the trial period, their use is free. Now the city must decide if they're worth paying for. Brian Combs, News Radio 700 WLW.
23: A legal fight over a proposed $4 billion Amazon data center in the city of Wilmington has continued for a second day in federal court in Cincinnati. Homeowners claim city leaders approved zoning changes without providing the public with the required notice or opportunity to comment, while city and Amazon attorneys maintain the changes were made for broader public benefit and they followed the law. The judge suggested the city could repeal and reapprove the ordinances if necessary as he weighs a request to temporarily halt the project. And in other news, a federal appeals court in Washington, D.C. says it will not set aside a lower court order keeping President Donald Trump's name off the Kennedy Center.
3: The appeals court panel says the Kennedy Center's leadership has failed to show how the center's being harmed by a lower court order directing that Trump's name be removed from the facade. The three-judge panel also shrugged off the administration's suggestion that not calling it the Trump Kennedy Center will negatively affect its fundraising. The judges say the president and his handpicked board have, quote, failed to support this assertion with any specific facts or evidence.
23: That is ABC's Stephen Portnoy. On Wall Street right now, it's a little bit of a mixed day. The Dow is currently down 535 points. The NASDAQ has picked up 28, and the S&P is down 19. The Reds look to get back to winning-style baseball as they drop the first game of the series against the Philadelphia Phillies last night 4-1 as red-hot Chase Burns takes the mound tonight at 7:10 with all the action right here on the home of the Reds, 700 WLW, starting with the inside pitch at 6:10. Our next update at 2 o'clock with breaking news anytime. I'm Brady Hopkins, News Radio 700 WLW.
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15: Is the ceasefire over? Is the ceasefire done? Is the MOU dead?
27: It's a very interesting question. To me, I think it's over. I don't want to deal with them anymore. They're scum. You know what scum is? They're scum. They're sick people. They're led by sick people. And they're vicious, violent people. And if they had a nuclear weapon, they'd use it. As far as I'm concerned, it's over. I'll speak to our negotiators. They want to negotiate. They're good people. Steve Witkoff, Jared Kushner. But they have to come back to me. As far as I'm concerned, it's just a waste of time dealing with them. They're liars. We make a deal. And they, if I make a deal with him, we have a deal. And he goes out, he talks. We make a deal. Everyone's agreed. No nuclear weapon. We make a deal. They go outside, talk to the press. They say, we never even talked about it. There's something wrong with them. They're cuckoo. As far as I'm concerned, it's over.
30: Hello. Hello. Hello. Hello. Hello. Hello. Hello.
0: knows I'm broadcasting.
2: Football, you bonehead!
16: Oh, white guy.
17: The Trumpster said they're cuckoo. They're scum. Make a deal, do this, do that. They do nothing.
7: I thought they had a deal done.
17: We got a deal, but then no deal.
7: What about a deal deal?
17: We don't have a deal.
7: Maybe the guy's a Republican.
17: He is a Republican, but not those who run your friends in Iran. They're mass murderers.
7: Don't they have the Republican army?
17: The Revolutionary Guard is what they got.
7: Oh, okay. I'm sorry about that.
17: So I don't know, but...
7: I don't either.
17: I don't know where we are now. I'd say bomb the hell out of them is what I say. Should have done this in February. Here we are in July.
7: Yeah.
17: He kept relying upon the kind words of Khomeini's successor to rely upon what they said is true. There's only two symbols that unconditional surrender. It's U-C, unconditional surrender, and S. That's it. You go U-S, U.S. Grant, unconditional surrender. We win, you lose. Incrementalism doesn't work, Segman. Look at Vietnam. It does. Yeah. Look at Iraq.
7: Right.
17: It doesn't work. You win or lose. Unconditional surrender, U.S. Grant, U.S. Trump, USA.

0: now. We got some updates.
1: Let me have it. Got more DLs. Who do we got?
0: Key Brian Hayes.
1: Oh, don't talk to me about him.
0: Out since May 22nd with that back injury is in AAA Louisville.
1: I bet he's hitting like crazy.
0: Blake Dunn, who hurt his throwing arm a couple weeks ago, still on the IL.
1: What's wrong with him?
0: Dane Myers. Shoulder contusion after crashing into the wall in Milwaukee.
1: Why run into a wall?
0: Making progress nicely, according to the Reds, and ramping up his activity.
1: Can you tell me you got Sal Stewart in spring training ready to play third base?
0: Yeah.
1: Instead, you sign a weak-hitting third baseman named Key Brian Hayes.
0: No, they got him in a trade with Pittsburgh.
1: Well, you signed him, you know, he took his contract.
0: Right.
1: $30 million on Hayes.
0: Yeah.
1: $30 million. No money available for Schwarber. We'll give $30 million to Hayes. Does that make sense to you?
0: Tony Santion, the left oblique strain.
1: No, he's hurt.
0: He's going to get an MRI today and get an update.
1: It'll be over. He's done.
0: Graham Ashcraft, remember him?
1: No.
0: On the 60-day DIL still.
1: What about him?
0: With that ligament in his right elbow.
1: He's done. Just get Tommy John surgery now and be done with it.
0: So, I don't know. But then last night, Shohei Ohtani, 300th career home run for the Dodgers. Ryan O'Hearn of the Pirates had 3 homers and 10 RBIs by the 6th inning.
1: Reds ought to get him.
0: The Pirates routed the Braves.
1: How about getting him instead of Hayes?
0: The Yankees strike out 17 times for the 2nd straight game to set an American League record against Tampa Bay.
1: 17, that's worse than the Reds.
0: 2 nights in a row. Three-time Cy Young Award winner and two-time World Series champion Justin Verlander.
1: What about him?
0: Is going to retire at the end of the 2026 season.
1: Well, he's done anyway, isn't he?
0: And doesn't he have a gorgeous wife?
1: I used to date her. Yes, I did.
0: What's her name?
1: I forget.
0: I don't know what it is.
1: She had big boobies.
0: FIFA World Cup. No action today.
1: None.
0: Quarterfinals begin tomorrow.
1: Then what?
0: The world is still reverberating.
1: I saw it.
0: Around Argentina's ousting of Egypt in come-from-behind fashion as Messi and the boys were down 2-0 in the 78th minute and come back to do it.
1: I'm watching a little bit to the left, Segman. I go home. I said, let's finish watching this thing.
0: Oh.
1: I'm going to watch Messi lose.
0: No.
1: Suddenly.
0: No.
1: In about 13 minutes, they score 3 goals, including the header at the end.
0: Right.
1: Was unbelievable, Andy Mack.
0: Switzerland gets into the quarterfinals by beating Colombia in penalty kicks.
1: Switzerland can't be any good, right? I would think.
0: Oh, well, they're in. I mean, they're in it.
1: Well, they're in it, but I would think Messi.
0: FC Cincinnati gets back to action, Willie, on Friday night.
1: Good.
0: Hosting Premier League club Burnley FC. And that club is owned by J.J. Watt, who says, I'm going to go to Graders, I'm going to go to Montgomery Inn and others while he's in
1: town. What did he say about Skyline, one of the other major food groups?
0: No, I can't remember.
1: I don't think he likes it.
0: Speaking of FC Cincinnati.
1: Here we go.
0: MLS announced today the full roster for the 2026 MLS All-Star Game. FC Cincinnati midfielder Evander is on that list. One of 29 players going to go against the best of the Mexico's Liga MX in Charlotte, North Carolina, Wednesday, July 29th. So Evander is yet another all-star.
1: Is he related to Evander Holyfield?
0: Third straight. No, that's his first name, Evander.
1: It could be related.
0: Like
1: you don't
0: Willie.
1: Know.
0: Well, it could be. I don't know.
1: Now, I got this story about how these players for America could never win the World Cup because they're not good enough.
0: Yeah.
1: They used advanced data analytics to pick the team. They paid the head coach $6 million. They had sophisticated metrics. They had data analytics. They had cutting-edge hiring methods to find the next manager of the U.S. men's national team. How'd all that work out with Belgium? Are there any players for the U.S. men's team who could play for Belgium? This guy says not one of them could play. It wouldn't be on the field. So the Belgium had the best, like 18 players on the field were all Belgians, and they weren't Americans.
0: Right.
1: Can you talk about that?
0: I don't know what to tell you. I can't figure the World Cup out half the time.
1: The cutting-edge criteria and the expert outsider perspectives led the USS men's team to the guy who would lead the men's team to glory. Pay him $6 million. Money was no object. How'd that work out?
0: I could have coached that team for $6 million. Didn't do anything.
1: Done it for $5 million.
0: No, he, I would

0: he sat down in his seat, and he didn't do any. He just sat there in a theater-type seat.
1: Right.
0: Got to do something.
1: I mean, it's amazing to see his wardrobe, and then the guy from Egypt just had a T-shirt on. It said Egypt on the back. And then a couple of these other coaches are dressed to the nines, like they're going to Tay-Tay's wedding.
0: Well, I've been there, but $6 million a year salary, plus they're saying he'll be rehired. And the next World Cup is 4 years from now in Spain, which we don't like anymore, Portugal, and Morocco.
1: Oh, boy.
0: Will this same coach be there?
1: College basketball, Willie, ESPN's 1530's Rick Boring reports. A big announcement is forthcoming. Basketball exhibition event involving Bearcats, Musketeers, Flyers, and the...
0: The Buckeyes?
1: Bingo.
0: It's an exhibition,
1: I don't know,
0: series or something?
1: It's about time they did it. So
0: I say in the regular season during the Christmas break or something, put those and throw in NKU now and then, throw in Miami now and then. And the core group, UC, Xavier, and Ohio State,
1: right?
0: Then bring in either maybe Wright State or maybe bring in Miami, bring in NKU.
1: Yeah.
0: How about that idea?
1: Sounds good to me.
0: I had the great idea of course, they call it the Cunningham Cup, where the UC men's golf team would play the Xavier men's golf team. I couldn't get that off the ground because it was compliance to not agree.
1: Okay,
0: the women play the women, the men play the men. 36 holes at Kenwood Country Club. I had the guy in charge.
1: Deluziak,
0: all set up.
1: Right.
0: We'll do it over 2 days.
1: NCAA says nah, blah, blah, nah.
0: No, compliance. It's out of compliance.
1: Also, the University of Cincinnati has received a letter of inquiry.
0: What? Explain this one to
1: Mr.
0: me.
1: Mr. Brendan Sorsby.
0: Trump needs to get involved and get him reinstated to play UC quarterback. What about? Could he go back to UC, play quarterback for UC?
1: What if
0: Trump got involved?
1: I think he's a man without a nation. Wasn't that a movie once?
0: He can't go to the NFL.
1: Can't go to the NFL. Can't go to the CFL. Can he go to the UFL?
0: I don't know about that. Can't go back to college.
1: What about arena?
0: $6 million right down
1: the
0: crapper.
1: What about arena football?
0: Well, I don't. What if you get hurt and
1: you're
0: done?
1: Barrels, slingers?
0: Would he be drafted?
1: Well, next year he might.
0: Trump took care of the reinstatement of the soccer guy. Why not get involved with Brendan Sorsby?
1: Well, he's got that. He's got the Ukraine and Iran.
0: He's doing other stuff.
1: Yeah.
0: He's got other problems.
1: Also, Willie, don't forget, speaking of the Reds, fans, it's time to step up to the plate this weekend. Strikeout hunger. Join St. Vincent de Paul at Great American Ballpark Friday, July 10th, and this Saturday, July 11th. You bring a minimum of 3 non-perishable food items.
0: Explain it.
1: Get a free ticket voucher for a future Reds game. And as a special thank you, Chick-fil-A. Well, the donors will receive a voucher for a free chicken sandwich.
0: How about that?
1: A sandwich.
0: And Tyler Bradshaw is starting now.
1: And you got the Miracle League coming in this weekend with Sean Casey.
0: Sean Casey, the mayor. Can he run it all?
1: I think he tore his Achilles when he was here against the Banana.
0: With the Bananas. The
1: Savannah Bananas.
0: Could you run to first base without tearing your Achilles, your ACL, and your back? Could you do that? I think I could.
1: Now I could, yeah.
0: I think I could. But Sean Casey. But big events are happening. A segment, I made the comment.
1: Yep.
0: That if the Reds organization outside of the white lines could get inside the white lines and pick the players, the club would be better off. Because when they do an event, whether it's Tarps Off, 3-2-1, Reds Community Fund,
1: 31,000 last night.
0: 31,000. They do well. The only problem is the players. Have you thought about that?
1: Well, tomorrow night, Willie, you got the Cincinnati Reds telethon, and you buy these items, and they're great. They got a beautiful Reds hoodie. They got bobbleheads and everything else.
0: That's outside the white lines.
1: All the money's going to go toward the Reds Community Fund for baseball and softball.
0: Why can't they have the same group doing that kind of stuff, picking the players? Because if you don't have a good horse, I don't care how good the jockey is, you're going nowhere. You could get on the back of Secretariat and win the race. The Reds need different men and women to pick the players. Can you smell what I'm cooking? Can you see the problem here?
1: Well, they're going to pick more players Saturday and Sunday because that's the Major League Draft.
0: Who's going to do the picking?
1: Reds official.
0: It's not Dave Collins, is it? How about Karen Forgas? Is it her?
1: No.
0: Is it Phil or Bob? I guess they say yes or no, but isn't it Nick Kroll and that meter guy? They picked the wrong players. Does this make sense to you? Or am I making sense to you?
1: I think so. I don't know, Willie. I don't know what to tell you.
0: Pick different players and sign the right players. And the money for Schwarber, unless you sign all these other goofballs that don't play. Can't play. I say, get me out of the Stooge Report. After 2 o'clock today will be Chris Smitherman about the mean streets of Cincinnati and changing the way we elect or select, shall we say, police chiefs, etc.
1: So who ought to be on the mayor of Cincinnati?
0: Charlie Lucan.
1: Him and then Vice Mayor Hood News 75.
0: That guy's pretty good.
1: Yeah.
0: I like him.
1: Want to meet him one day.
0: Yeah. Go ahead, say, give me some.
1: Willie, in honor of a hot day here in the tri-state and Reds get one tonight behind Chase Burns, the all-star.
0: He might be a 20-game winner.
1: We leave you with the immortal words of the Stooge Report.
2: I've seen some things this year I don't want to remember. My goodness.
0: Now, what if Marty was on the mic along with Jeff Brantley ripping on the Reds?
1: Oh.
0: I don't know. Tommy Thrall is good, and I like Jeff Brantley a lot, but not a lot of objectivity. Would you agree?
1: Right now, no.
0: No objectivity.
3: This is another question that comes under the category of who cares.
4: Who cares?
0: Well, I care. Do you care, Segman?
1: Yes.
0: I care. They have great events except inside the white lines.
1: I want a winner.
0: Before we die, can we have one more World Series champion? Is that possible?
1: Or anybody?
0: Anybody. Do something. How about the Bengals winning a Super Bowl?
1: Oh, just one.
2: No.
0: How about FC winning the MLS title?
2: No.
0: How about the Reds winning several World Series?
2: No.
0: What do we have to look forward to? High school football. Pretty good in high school.
1: Yeah.
0: Good high school. Boys and girls, pretty good. Yep. Professional sports. Seg, thank you.
1: Yes, sir.
0: 700 WLW.
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19: Recapping the president's visit to Turkey with a 2 o'clock report, I'm Brady Hopkins, breaking now. President Trump has wrapped up meetings at the two-day NATO summit in Ankara, Turkey. During the summer, he said the United States-Iran memorandum of understanding is over, citing Iranian attacks in the Strait of Hormuz and warned additional U.S. strikes could follow. He was also asked during a news conference why the conflict with Iran has been brought to an end.
20: The president was also asked very specifically what comes next at this point. It was a sort of a follow-up to the question our Michelle Stoddard had asked the president earlier today. We know he's saying that this is a waste of time right now to negotiate with the Iranians. So how do you get to a deal? And the president said, essentially, I'll tell you what happens next. We're never going to see Iran have a nuclear weapon. And he didn't say that there would be negotiations. He didn't indicate what could be coming. On another question, he said, I'm not sure I want to make the deal. Let's just finish the job.
19: That is ABC's Karen Travers. It is time to check the roads, the latest traffic and weather together.
21: 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And no accidents now at 75 or 71, 74 and 275, accident-free. 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
23: It's a classic July day across the tri-state. Temperatures will warm into the upper 80s with the heat index values in the low 90s. Most of the day will remain dry, but we'll watch for a few isolated showers and thunderstorms this afternoon and evening, especially across parts of northern Kentucky and southern Ohio. From your Severe Weather Station, I'm 9 First Morning Meteorologist KJ Jacobs, News Radio 700 WLW.
19: 87 degrees right now here in Cincinnati. Northern Kentucky is mourning the loss of a Florence police officer who lost his life in a shooting with Boone County Sheriff's deputies.
0: Tomorrow and Friday are when first responders, family, friends are invited to say goodbye to Florence Police Officer Dustin Zink. His obituary says visitation is tomorrow afternoon at Crossroads Church on Heights Boulevard in Florence. The funeral's the next morning, also at Crossroads. His love of sports is detailed in that obituary. Soccer, both at Newport Central Catholic High School and at Thomas More College, where he also kicked for Thomas More's football team and even played for the River Monsters arena football team and was going to help coach football at Cooper High this coming fall. I'm Matt Reese, News Radio 700 WLW.
1: New information has been released about the 16 children who were found in horrible living conditions. As Vinton County Prosecutor William Archer gave an update this afternoon, as one of the defendants, Gary Sider Sr., who is the children's grandfather, was released on a personal recognized bond because of a serious medical condition. Prosecutors say the children ranging in age from 18 months to 18 years are now safe in state care after several were found with serious medical conditions, including two who were flown to trauma centers. The children's parents and grandmother still remain behind bars on $300,000 bonds after they waived their rights to a preliminary hearing. And in the meantime, the University of Cincinnati has been served with a letter of inquiry by the NCAA involving the Brendan Sorsby saga.
2: The NCAA has now sent a letter of inquiry to the University of Cincinnati in connection to the Brendan Sorsby gambling saga, which is not necessarily a signal of wrongdoing, according to Yahoo Sports, but simply the start of an investigative process over potential rules violations, which was expected after the former Bearcats quarterback admitted to placing thousands of bets throughout his collegiate playing career. In a statement to Yahoo Sports, University of Cincinnati leaders maintain their belief that no member of the football program nor the athletic department was aware of any prohibited wagers being placed by Sorsby during his two seasons as a Bearcat. I'm Ricky Uccino, News Radio 700 WLW.
1: On Wall Street right now, it's looking a little bit rough. The Dow is currently down 582 points. The NASDAQ has lost 14, and the S&P is down 24. The Reds look to get back to winning-style baseball as they dropped the first game of the series against the Philadelphia Phillies last night by a score of 4-1, as red-hot Chase Burns takes the mound tonight at 7:10 with all the action right here on the big one, 700 WLW, starting with the inside pitch at 6:10. Our next update at 2:30 with breaking news anytime. I'm Brady Hopkins, News Radio 700 WLW.
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6: I'm Billy Cunningham, The Great America. Let's continue now. We never stop. We simply continue. A big report out from Campaign Zero calling Cincinnati cops racist, including, I guess, about one-third of the force are African-American cops. I guess they're racist, too. And the three black police chiefs we've had, they've all been racist. And the black mayors we've had, they've all been racist. I guess whoever's been in office has been racist. And it's all a bunch of BS, according to Ken Kober. And so when it comes to hiring and firing police chiefs and fire chiefs, the city doesn't have a good record of doing so. It's costing them millions of dollars by the time they get done. A man with perspective on this is the former vice mayor, former head of the NAACP, former council member. A bunch of formers are in there. Chris Smitherman. Chris Smitherman, welcome again to the Bill Cunningham Show. And first of all, address yourself to, before we talk about your signing campaign, which is good. We're going to give out some locations where to go to change how police chiefs and fire chiefs are fired by city council and or the mayor and or the city manager. Discuss the overall. I'm going to have Ken Kober on tomorrow to talk about this. So whether or not about 30%, 25 to 30% of the cops in Cincinnati are African-American. Do you think they're racist by pulling over black people?
7: No. So we have, first of all, I'm a black American because people listen to your show all over the country. And I appreciate that you know, because I'm proud of my service as the former president of the Cincinnati NAACP, former vice mayor of the city, former member of the planning commission for the city and the region. And I'm an appointee by the governor to the casino commission. So I've been a part of a lot of boards and been around. It's my point for people who might not know who I am. And so racism is real. Sexism is real. These things are real. These are made up stories right now for economic reasons. And the problem with what's happening now in our society is they're watering down racism. So everybody's a racist. I'm an Uncle Tom. You know, don't leave out those who are supposedly not connected to the black community, because I get on the radio and I say, hey, Dad, take care of your kids. Or I say it's very important for us to work very hard, save money, you know, that you're involved with your family, whatever it is. Like, the reality of it is basic values of, like, how to put together a society that functions doesn't make you not white and me not black. It doesn't make me not, it doesn't make me an Uncle Tom, and it doesn't make somebody a racist. The Cincinnati Police Department, by fact, is the most diverse city department in the entire city of Cincinnati, period. By gender, by race, by age, by cultural differences. And so this notion that this study comes out and says, hey, our officers are just driving around looking for black people to pull over is obnoxious and crazy. When I served as the chair of law and public safety for the city of Cincinnati, Bill, that means I presided and provided the oversight for the police department. And what would happen is places like Bond Hill, people who don't live in Cincinnati don't know, this is a working class, hardworking, middle class black community. Places like Roselawn, this is an example. People are flying down Redding Road 42 through their neighborhood going 60 and 70 miles an hour. They call me and they say, listen, we want the police to come in and enforce the law. So oftentimes what you find is that the community is asking those Black Americans who are getting up every day, going to work, taking care of their children, paying their mortgages, paying their taxes, are saying, listen, we do not want people speeding through our neighborhoods. So it sometimes looks like it's disproportionate, but it really, Bill, is the neighborhoods who are requesting that type of police involvement in order to slow down traffic or to basically enforce the law.
6: And if there were examples, I'm sure there's individual examples of everything. I don't care what community you're in. There's crime to one extent or another. There may be car break-ins. There may be burglaries or drug sales or shooting. In almost every community, those things happen. But those most profoundly affected by crime in urban areas tend to want law enforcement more than other communities. I watched a Channel 5 interview yesterday with Brian Hamrick, in which his character in Millvale, who is 62 years old, who goes and murders three family members. And then in the same community, there's somebody, some kids, put some M80s out in front of doors, blowing the doors off their hinges. And I watched these Black residents saying, we don't want to live like this. One guy who was an African-American male, about 40 years old, had been shot in some sort of crossfire situation. And this guy said, these kids don't know what the hell is going on. We can't live like this. He went to speak with the mother of one of the children who had four children, three different fathers, and she has no control over the teenage boys anyway. And so the Black community demands policing more than other communities, because in those communities is where most of the crime is taking place. And so that factoid runs contrary to what liberal media believes transpires. And I've said many times, the face in crime in Cincinnati is a young Black male face. But the great majority, over 90% of young Black males, have nothing to do with crime. In fact, they're often the victims of crime.
7: I'm going to go even higher than that, right? There's so many awesome Black families. 99.9% of Black Americans are walking around every day going to work. Our children are going to places like Morehouse and Spelman, Harvard and Yale, Ohio State, BGSU. You know, you see, I mean, the reality of it is, and are they going or they're pursuing a trade? The reality is that most white Americans and Black Americans are law-abiding citizens. The problem is we have repeat offenders, Bill, and we have judges that keep letting out those repeat offenders. That's part of the problem. It's one leg of the stool. But at the end of the day, I think it's important to say that we have a city manager, right? We have a council and a mayor, in my opinion, who are anti-police. That's one way to say it, Bill. Another way to say it is a reimagine a police department. Another way to say it is to defund the police department. All of these things undermine a good, safe society. And so we're at a point now where council and the mayor, Bill, have taken their eye off the ball. You know, and you've lived long enough to know that leadership matters. Like, it's not just like a punchline. And so when you have leadership that's basically saying the criminals are the ones that we have to protect, not the law-abiding citizens that are getting up every day. That's why 50 cars were broken into in Mount Adams. That's why we had 9 people shot, you know, across like one particular weekend. The bloodshed between Black men killing Black men in Cincinnati is so egregious. It just blows my mind. A mural, which is out in front of City Hall, isn't going to solve it. We need proactive policing. We need a city council and a mayor, Bill, that say it's okay for our officers to walk up to a kid that's downtown in Cincinnati at 12 midnight who looks like he's 13 years old and ask him a question and know that the electeds will have their back. That's what's missing right now and why we see this crime level festering. We also have a manager who has terminated the police chief, terminated the fire chief, terminated the assistant chief, has pushed out Jerry Wilkerson. We don't even talk about him, who was the director of public services. We see the city manager going after the recreation department director. By the way, let me be clear, Bill. All of those people except DG are Black men. All of them are Black men. Right. And so this notion that all of a sudden there's racism, like the reality of the people that are being fired and losing their jobs. And you and I are out here saying sign a petition. all of those people except Police Fiji are black men.
8: Why?
7: That's what's happening right now.
8: I can imagine if we had a so-called white city manager firing black men, all of them fired black men, that would be an issue. I guess Cheryl Long is inoculated against it. She's got the vaccine. She can't act in a racist or sexist way because she's a black female. But if you fire a whole bunch, 100% of black men, shouldn't that be a problem?
7: There's a pattern here. I don't know what it is, and I don't want to suggest to the city that I know what it is. All I'm saying to you is here's the fact pattern. Chief Washington, who was a great fire chief, is a black American, a great black American. That Jerry Wilkerson, who served 31 years over our public services, is a black male. That the assistant chief, Chief Sherman, who just got his job back after being fired by the city manager for 9 months, is being reinstated and demoted. He's going to sue, is a black man. All I can tell you is that Director Betts, who's over the recreation department, is a black man. And the only other person left is Chief Fiji, who's a white woman. And by the way, here's why she was fired. She would not sign off on that arrest warrant, Bill. You know this is speculation, so I can't say it's a fact, but this is what it looks like. She said, I'm not going to sign off on the arrest warrant to arrest the white guy down there in that brawl downtown. And so she wouldn't sign it. Two investigators wouldn't sign it. A captain did sign it. She then is put on administrative leave. He then is promoted to chief. He might be a great chief. He might not be involved in any of this. I have no idea. But I'm sharing with you the people that we're talking about, the supermajority of them are all black men. And you know what's crazy about this is we've got a consultant in the city that calls different petitioners because we now have 70 petitioners that are out there collecting signatures. She's making phone calls telling people Smitherman doesn't like black women. I go, what in the world?
8: What about Pam? Did you love your wife, Pam?
7: I love my beautiful black woman.
8: You like your daughter?
7: That I was married to. I love my daughter, Camille, who graduated from Seton and is awesome. My point, this is what I'm saying,
8: stupid.
7: Bill. We're moving into this, it's so stupid that we're moving into this world where everything, because you started off about race, don't just focus on those who are white who are being accused of racist. Talk about those black men and women who stand up to these bullies, these racial bullies, who are then called Uncle Toms because we don't agree with what they're doing. And we know that many of them are pushing these narratives. This is really sad, Bill, so they can get paid. This is about money and power. It's not about race. And they use race as a tool. So you and I, you as the white guy, me as the black guy, you and I are at each other's throats while they run away with the money.
8: Well, I mean, you don't want to solve problems because if you do, your job goes away. The homeless coalitions, especially in Los Angeles, have monetized homelessness. The more money spent on homelessness, the more homeless there are. The more money spent on trying to find racism, the less racism there is, but the more racism is located. And so Delray McKesson, I've had on my show years ago. He's out of Baltimore. He runs his Campaign Zero. He makes $500,000 a year from this 501c4. And they run around the country talking about racist police departments. This guy's making a boatload of money. And your good friend and mine, shall we say, makes $500,000 a year. And what Iris Rowley is paid, a lot of money paid to keep racism alive. You don't end the problem by solving it. What you do is cause you to be out of work. And so the last thing you want to do is solve homelessness. Hell, if you do that, you don't have a job. And so you got to find racism, otherwise you're out of work. You know what I'm saying?
7: I know what you're saying. You know, all of those salaries that you talked about, I don't think the president of the United States makes that. I think the president makes somewhere between $400,000 a year.
8: Yeah.
7: So you've got people out here who are making more money than the president of the United States of America pushing all of these racial narratives. Here's the penicillin. We have the petition, Bill. People can sign the petition. Right. If this doesn't matter whether you're a Democrat or Republican or an independent or a libertarian. Right. This is about whether we put together the right HR so we don't have a sole person who's making these decisions that puts the taxpayers on the hook for tens of millions of dollars. Let me tell you, Chief Washington is not going to get $1 million. He's going to get somewhere between a minimum of five, and if they go to trial and put 12 in the box, he's probably going to get $30 million for punitive damages, right? On the second side of this, right, you got Fiji. She's coming right in behind him. She now is going to get a pot of money, right, depending on her lawsuit. We know that she asked for $7.4 million. We know that the assistant chief Sherman is right around the corner. He's also going to sue. Oh. And listen, here's the last one. Alex, the white guy that they demanded be arrested,
8: Stravinsky,
7: will be in federal court.
8: Yeah.
7: Stravinsky, as a white man, this is going to be a national story because it's going to show, do white people have the same coverage as Latinos, blacks, and Asians by race? Because the counsel said, go arrest a white person. He's going to file in federal court. The city's going to say, what did we have? They're going to put the investigators, the two, on trial. What are they going to say, Bill? We told them not to arrest anybody, and I wouldn't sign off on the arrest warrant. That's another $30 million. We cannot afford as taxpayers. Here's where people can sign the petition. Delhi Barbers, 402 Greenwell Avenue, next to Maloney's. Good guy there, Victor Fabro. You can go to Dave Backer Auto, 6500 Glenway Avenue. Sign it. Jim and Jack's on 50. You can go and sign the petition. You can go to Brogan. This is a tuxedo place, Glenway Avenue. You can go and sign the petition. You can go to a Brogan Oil. It's a Firestone on Glenway Avenue. Sign there. A previous cop owns that location. And then you can go to Stewart Tire, which is 7135 on Reading Road, which is in the heart of Bond Hill. These are all business owners who are in the city who are saying, listen, we are just tired. Every time we turn around, Bill, we're writing a check. And we can't afford it. Our taxes, our property taxes are going up. Everybody, all of our expenses are going up. We can't afford it. This is not our police department. I'll end this and say this. I want everybody to hear this. We have the best police department in the United States of America. People travel from all over the world to learn how Cincinnati does it. I commend our officers every day for the work that they do. We have their back. We have their back. There's a silent majority. I'm a loud majority. You're a loud majority. We support them, Bill. We cannot allow the situation where our white male officers feel like they're racist because they walk up to a young black male who's out in the middle of the night and say, sir, young man, I'd like to ask you a question. I like your identification, how old you are. And that then makes them a racist. It doesn't. Yeah. We got to make sure we get the guns off these young people and hold these juveniles, whoever they are, white or black or Latino, accountable, period. Look. Yeah. If we don't do this, Bill, we will continue to have this lawless behavior that is permeating through the city of Cincinnati. And I thank you so much for so much of your time.
8: Chris, you're the best. It's all about behavior and not race, but too much money's being made. It's all about behavior and too many people making too much money.
7: Bill, people can follow me on X. At Vote Smitherman, because it's a way we will update people on how we're coming on people. If you got to live in the city of Cincinnati to sign the petition and circulate it. Bill, thank you for so much time. You're a great American. Thank you, sir.
8: God bless America. The idea that Chris Smitherman hates women, you got to be kidding me. He loves women. Bill Cunningham, News Radio 700, WLW.
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1: The ceasefire is reportedly over. With the 2:30 report, I'm Brady Hopkins. Breaking now, the memorandum of understanding that the United States and Iran that was signed just about a month ago is reportedly over, according to President Trump.
29: To me, I think it's over. I don't want to deal with them anymore. They're scum.
1: The president speaking at the NATO conference in Turkey as Iran launched strikes on ships in the Strait of Hormuz, which led the United States to strike back. And Trump said they will probably hit them hard again tonight. And the president also met with Ukraine's President Zelensky, and he announced he will be giving them a license to build Patriot defense systems.
29: A little birdie told me this about the fact that we'll give them the right to make Patriots. We'll show them how to do it. It's very complex, actually, but it's you'll figure out the complexity quickly.
1: Trump said he believes a peace deal between Russia and Ukraine is imminent, and he says President Vladimir Putin wants the war to end. It is time to check the roads, the latest traffic and weather together.
21: 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Traffic is sluggish on 275. This is eastbound after Colerain, and that is due to a breakdown here. We do have crews on the scene. Also on Dixie Highway after Crescentville Road, a crash. I'm Rick Schrempf, News Radio 700 WLW.
18: Here is the latest weather forecast from News Radio 700 WLW.
0: It's another typical July forecast across the tri-state. Expect highs today in the upper 80s with muggy conditions. Most neighborhoods won't see much rain today, but we'll watch for a few isolated showers and storms possible for this afternoon and evening, especially across northern Kentucky. From your Severe Weather Station, I'm 9 First Morning Meteorologist KJ Jacobs, News Radio 700. WLW.
1: 87 degrees right now here in Cincinnati. Kentucky Governor Andy Beshear is looking for answers about the health of longtime Senator Mitch McConnell. Paul Miles has the latest.
2: Governor Beshear has sent a letter to McConnell's office requesting an update on his health and his ability to hold office in the U.S. Senate. The Republican former majority leader was hospitalized last month, and his office has provided few details on his condition or reason for hospitalization. In his letter, the Democratic governor says, quote, "As public office holders, we have made a commitment to our constituents to do our best to represent them and to always be transparent. I believe this requires clear communication about one's ability to serve." On Tuesday, two senators and a former McConnell aide said they had spoken to the senator by phone. I'm Paul Miles.
1: Meantime, the man charged in a fatal shooting in the West End Tuesday was arraigned this morning on a murder charge and ordered held on a $1.5 million bond. 33-year-old Robert Davis is accused of killing 36-year-old Anthony Creer Jr. as he was getting off a Metro bus near West Liberty Street. Davis has two prior violent felony convictions for aggravated robbery, where he was released from prison back in 2018 after serving a six-year sentence. And in other news, a woman from Northern Kentucky has compiled a long list of driving under the influence, and she may have added another one. Matt Reese gives us more.
3: The Ohio State Highway Patrol says a trooper pulled over Amber Short in Springfield late last Friday night for what the State Patrol describes as an observed equipment violation, but that traffic stop led to an OVI arrest, and the State Patrol says it wasn't her first. In fact, the State Patrol says the 45-year-old Fort Thomas woman has seven prior lifetime OVI convictions from 2007 to 2019, three of them felony convictions, which the State Patrol says also makes this latest accusation of OVI a felony. I'm Matt Reese, News Radio 700 WLW.
1: On Wall Street right now, it's looking rough. The Dow is currently down 588 points. The NASDAQ has lost 50, and the S&P is down 32. The Reds look to get back to winning-style baseball as the Redlegs dropped the first game of their series against the Philadelphia Phillies last night, 4-1, as red-hot Chase Burns takes the mound tonight at 7:10, with all the action right here on the home of the Reds, 700 WLW, starting with the inside pitch at 6:10. Our next update at 3 o'clock with breaking news anytime. 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
31: 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France finally in front!
30: 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The winner of tomorrow's match will play the winner of Spain-Belgium in the semifinals.
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32: And it is strike 3 called and a breaking ball. And now Friedel wants to challenge.
33: Batter is challenging a call of strike.
32: It's a little bit of a delayed call there by Malachi Moore. And the pitch was a strike. So that's all. Reds fall. Phillies take the series opener tonight here in Cincinnati by a final count of 4-1.
34: I am deeply disappointed at where we are tonight. I'm very, very sorry that we are where we are. At some point, this foolishness has got to stop.
35: Hello! Hello! Hello, hello, hello, hello, hello.
36: Quiet, numbskulls, I'm broadcasting.
37: Football, you bonehead! All right, guys!
8: You know, Rock, I got the big question for you later on.
38: Okay.
8: However, when
38: we'll
8: it
38: never
8: comes...
38: We'll never get to it.
8: I'll get to the big question later
38: on. No, you won't.
8: Sure. No, I'm going to get to the big question. At some point, I'm going to get to the question.
38: What is the question?
8: Well, here's the question.
38: Oh, we're going to do it. Wait a minute. You said you're going to do it later.
8: I'm going to do it. I'll do the little question first.
38: Do a small one. Oh, okay. Get me warmed up. And
8: work
38: then.
8: Your way up.
38: Yeah.
8: Now, I've read this story on MediaResearchCenter.org, one of my favorite places.
38: Of course.
8: In which I'm going to try to get the guy on tomorrow. The World Cup tourism is off the charts. Millions of people have come here all over the world. And a couple outlets have done a story on the lies told by the media to Europeans and South Americans about coming to America. Get your shots in order. Be careful how you walk around cities. Don't talk to the locals because they're very violent. And go to your hotel, go to the stadium, and go back. Stay out of the bars. And so the locals are saying, what are you talking about? So there's this story on Media Research Center about Australians, Germans, English who've come to America and are shocked.
38: Just love it.
8: One person is in tears talking about the lies they were told about Americans. They're going to go back. Now, why is that?
38: So, first of all, who is telling the lies? Who's
8: the mainstream? Google News, Apple News, the Berlin News, the London Times.
38: Why do we have an outlet that actively roots against us, roots against our own country
8: all the time?
38: All the time.
8: It's supported by somebody. I don't know who supports, but they're going to go back home and say these things. And this one, Google News, which
38: Neville Roy Singham is behind it.
8: Well, I listened yesterday to your guy about the World Cup, why we don't do well. But nonetheless, Google News had 69 stories about the World Cup from America. Of the 69 stories, there was one that was relatively positive. 68 of 69 stories about how expensive it was, how many fights are in the bars, how the streets are violent, how there's purse snatchings going on, breaking into cars, etc., which happens, but it's a small part of our great country. When you live in Harrison, how many times in Harrison have you heard a gunshot as part of a criminal enterprise?
38: Never.
8: Segment, in your life, living Coleraine to Middle Tucky, how many times in your life at home have you heard gunshots being fired?
0: None.
8: I'll raise my hand. I've lived a little bit longer than you guys. I've never heard one gunshot fired as part of a criminal enterprise. Not one time. And that's typical of the American people.
38: But so, anecdotally, you're seeing so many videos and interviews online about foreigners that come over here for the World Cup and think this place is just the greatest in the world.
8: This is unbelievable. People are friendly. It's safe. We can go into bars.
38: A paper writes one thing, but in actuality, when you're actually hearing from the people themselves out of their own mouth, they're having a great time.
8: But that's not a story. Google, etc., you don't have the mainstream media doing great stories about how good our country is. They do the stories about all, because of Trump's comments in Ankara, it just took off. It's going to be all about dumping on Donald Trump again for the behavior of the Iranians. It's going to be his fault. And it doesn't change at all.
38: No.
8: It's too negative. So I ask you, and you're about 40 years old, young
38: 46.
8: Guy. 46. But you're

0: It works. History shows that it works.
1: Mordecai Black. It works.
0: It works.
1: The guy in Millvale, 62
0: years old. Now we can form committees and think tanks about trying to find some other way to combat crime. We've been doing that forever. Nothing has come up.
1: Put him in jail.
0: Nothing has been proven that'll work except...
1: Lock him up.
0: Boom.
1: And we got a chance this November.
0: We know what to do.
1: Carrie Bloom, segment's good friend, Judge Carrie Bloom, juvenile court, does not believe that young black males go to jail, whatever they do, because the jail causes more harm to them than they cause to the victims. So she puts nobody in jail. And she's the major problem in Hamilton County.
0: Don't blame Carrie Bloom. Blame the people that vote for her.
1: They got a chance this November to say.
0: Ain't her fault. She's just doing what she does.
1: And she's not going to change. They think she's going to change?
0: The voter has the power in this situation. They just choose to either vote that way or they're just so clueless that they don't care or don't know. And, oh, okay.
1: Now, secondly, Segman points out an hour ago that you get 27 outs in a baseball game. You aware of that? Not nine innings?
0: Yeah, 27. Nine,
1: you got 27 outs. Last night, the Reds, 18 of the 27 times, struck out. The ball was not put in play. If you don't put the ball in play, Seg, what are the chances of scoring a run? So, the Reds are...
0: So, you're saying if you actually just put the ball in play, you hit the ball right to somebody or not...
1: Do something.
0: Your chances of scoring a run increase.
1: A little bit better. Striking out, it's not...
0: No.
1: And who leads the league now and all these strikeouts? That would be the Cincinnati Reds. Who has about the worst record hitting of the Reds?
0: Well, you said on your opening day speech that this was the roster. This was the roster. They had the bats. They had the starting pitching. It was ready to go. What happened? And don't say injuries. Every club has injuries.
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2: Chase Burns, the all-star at 10-1. 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
1: But then?
2: Kelsey Chevrolet extra-inning show
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2: Now, Will Benson.
1: Here we go.
2: Has cleared waivers.
1: He's going to be in Milwaukee. He'll be an all-star in 2 years from now.
2: He has accepted the outright assignment to AAA Louisville.
1: All right, stay in the orange. Nobody wanted him. Nice guy, they tell me.
2: Three-time Cy Young Award winner and two-time World Series champ Justin Verlander is going to retire at the end of the season.
1: What's her name?
0: Kate Upton.
1: I used to date her, by the way, Kate Upton.
2: College football, the NCAA has sent a letter of inquiry.
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2: To Clifton.
1: Here we go.
2: To the Cincinnati Bearcats regarding Brennan Sorsby's time with the program.
0: What do they know and when do they know it?
1: Could Trump solve this problem by pardoning Brendan Sorsby the Bearcats
0: just
1: to put
0: pardon
1: him
0: everybody.
1: Just pardon them.
0: No.
1: Just
0: a hard lesson must be. That's what we were just talking about. If you don't learn from your mistakes, if an example is not set, future bad behavior happens. Does that make sense?
1: Not at all.
0: Okay.
1: Please continue.
2: College basketball, John Rothstein of CBS Sports has started the Big East preseason power rankings.
1: Oh, boy.
2: UConn 1, St. John's 2, Villanova 3, Xavier 7.
0: Basketball already?
1: Yep. Basketball. This
0: is July. About college football?
1: What about football? ACC you forgot ranking. About football. What about football?
2: Don't have it yet. World Cup quarterfinals start tomorrow. Foxborough, Massachusetts, the site for Mbappe. 3:30 on Fox Sports 1360, France and Morocco. Friday in Los Angeles at España and Belgium.
1: Don't like Spain.
2: That's Spain and Belgium to you. Saturday in Miami, Norway and England.
1: Norway, England.
2: Saturday, Kansas City, Argentina, Switzerland.
1: Did you see Messi yesterday? You were on the air. I was watching it at home.
0: So good.
1: 2-0. All of a sudden, 3-2. Messi. I read online that Messi is the most popular person in the world. He beat out Pope Leo the 14th.
0: What about Taylor Swift?
1: She's number 6.
0: Really? Yeah.
2: You beat her? Are you number 2?
1: I'm 2. How does Messi is more popular than Pope Leo the 14th? Of course, a lot of Muslims don't care much for the Pope. Is that fair to say? But everyone loves Messi. The most popular person in the world is Messi.
2: Major League Soccer, Willie, the full roster for the upcoming MLS All-Star Game has been announced.
1: Oh, boy.
2: FC Cincinnati midfielder Evander is one of 29 players to compete in the All-Star Game in Charlotte at the end of the month.
1: Is he related to Holyfield, Evander?
2: I don't know what his last name is.
1: Not related to Holyfield?
2: Third straight MLS All-Star appearance for Evander.
0: I interviewed him once.

0: sideline of a football game. He had a son, this is probably 8-10 years ago, who played, was a running back for the Georgia Bulldogs. Interview him on the sideline. Nice
1: guy.
0: How's
1: he doing? I mean, is he functional? Got hit a lot.
2: Evander Holyfield?
0: Yeah.
3: He was Grand Marshal at one of the races at Kentucky Speedway a few years ago.
1: Seemingly a good man.
3: He's a good guy.
1: I saw this video. He was in a road rage incident. Somebody in a pickup truck giving him the bird and everything. The guy cuts him off.
0: Pull over. Pull your ass over.
1: So he gets out of the car.
0: The
1: guy walked up to him, put his hands up, and said, I'm sorry. I'm sorry. Guy got back.
0: That's great.
1: Imagine him pissed off getting out of a car.
0: Oh. Like, I'm just going to whip this guy's. No. That guy looks like Evander Holyfield.
1: I'm sorry.
0: Sorry.
1: Uh-oh. Off he went.
3: Uh-oh, we got action.
1: Here we go. ICE agent fatally shoots a man in Houston during a targeted event. Mexican national. Here we go. Alex Preti again. Rebecca Good. Can you name the hundreds of women killed by illegal aliens due to the policies of Democrats? Can you know any of their names?
0: No.
1: Thousands of women raped and murdered by illegals. But Alex Preti, we know. Rebecca Good, we know them. Yeah. And this guy, you know, I'm not sure what happened. ICE agents make mistakes. Not with Alex Preti or Rebecca, but they make mistakes now and then. They have 700,000 arrests. If 99.9% go well, that means 700 people are angry.
0: I would like to see all the implications here. What did he do? When did he do it?
1: You don't deal with the facts. No. You got ICE. You got a dead immigrant here because they didn't have the right documents, of course. And ICE is wrong. So... Give me some. Let's be positive. I'm glad you brought that up.
3: Show.
1: We had last night Schwarber. It's 3-0, and the next thing Jeff Brantley said is, "Look, he's looking for one right down the middle. Don't give it to him.
0: Where'd he put it?
1: Right down the middle. Where'd it go? 200 miles an hour and land on the Licking River.
3: I think it went over to Villa Hills.
1: And Schwarber, we did
0: Lake Superior.
1: Had no money to sign him.
3: Maysville and still rolling.
1: And tell him about Hayes. We took on a $30 million contract with Hayes. Is he in double or triple A?
3: Well, he was at single A Dayton.
1: No money.
3: He went 1-for-6 there in 2 games.
1: 1-for-6.
0: And then single A.
3: And then he
1: moved. That's an improvement, though. That's an improvement. Well,
3: and then he moved to triple A Louisville.
1: No money for Schwarber. Give the money to Hayes and Candelaria and Moose. Give them the money.
0: Are they going
1: to
0: trade Ellie? Are they going to do what they have to do?
1: Boy, that'd be unpopular. That'd be really
0: unpopular.
1: He's the second biggest thing in
0: this
1: town.
0: But the alternative is
3: next to you
0: waste his career. You don't have the pieces around him, and it's fruitless.
3: I don't think so, Rock.
1: 29.
3: I think a lot of everybody else is, but
1: 29.
3: I don't know.
1: They got to trade him at some point because Scott Boras is not going to.
0: But if you wait, then maybe his value could go down.
1: Oh, might go down. Have you thought about that with the Reds? You never know. But if value goes up, Scott Boras.
0: Usually players don't perform as well when they're on losing teams. They're getting their brains beat out every
3: They
0: night.
3: May walk.
1: Then what? What if there's no season next year and then Ellie's got 2 years left and the last year you got to trade him then, don't you? Got to get rid of him.
0: Too late.
1: It's over. It's the whole thing's over. I'm sad.
3: That's a Roy Orbison song, isn't
1: it's
3: it?
1: Over.
3: It's over.
0: It is.
1: Mr. Excitement. A great voice, but he couldn't move. Had no moves at all. And
0: he was old.
1: He was old when he was young. He was old. When he was 30, he looked like he was 60. When he was 60, he was dead.
0: Right.
1: All right, what's on the big show today? He didn't look right.
0: I talked about this yesterday, but we got an expert on it. Dave Hatter is going to join us to talk about flock cameras.
1: We need them. Need them bad.
0: We do?
1: Yeah, I think so. You got license plate recorded.
0: What happens when one day you're going a little bit over the speed limit.
1: Well, there you go.
0: One of these cameras just catch you.
1: There you go.
0: All of a sudden, you walk out to your mailbox and you got a ticket in it. You're like, wait a minute, I never got pulled over.
1: They said
0: the eye in the sky saw you, Willie Cunningham.
1: Well, that's
0: a risk you're willing to take?
1: You got to be willing to face your accuser. Who's the accuser? You can't cross-examine a camera, which is why you can't take it to court because they don't charge you.
0: But how do you challenge it when you're physically on video doing it?
1: Well, they dismiss the charge immediately. In other words, if a flock camera said you did it, you say, I didn't do it. Let's have a trial.
3: Yeah.
1: Prosecutor, call your first witness.
3: Yeah.
1: How do you confront your accuser when it's an inanimate metal object? You can't. Therefore, they don't hold up in court. But how many people want to do that? Register for court, go to court a couple times, take off work. Most people say, how much is it? How much? $75. I'll pay that.
0: People know that.
1: So, hell, I don't know.
0: All right. Then we got Mike Petralia, Trags at 4 o'clock. Talk about the Reds, maybe a little Bengals.
1: Reds.
0: And then you're coming on at 5. Forgot to ask you.
1: I will be on at 5. All right. Because I've got to do this thing at 3:30, but I'll be done by 5.
0: All right. Join the show.
1: All right. I got some big questions for you. I can't get to them. Segment, get me out of this news report, please.
3: Well, in honor of another hot day in the tri-state, and go Reds. Get a dub.
1: Don't strike out.
3: We leave you with the immortal words of the Stooge Report.
1: Getting ready for the Bengals. When's summer camp? It's got to be coming up soon. About
3: a couple weeks.
1: 2 weeks. Joe Burrow is back. Yeah.
0: You buy the ornament yet?
1: I don't buy ornaments for Christmas in July. Any more than I buy beach balls in December. I don't get it.
0: Plan ahead.
1: Do you get it, Segman?
3: Collector's item, Willie. Later.
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20: Kentucky's governor says he wants answers from Mitch McConnell. This is the 3 o'clock report. I'm Matt Reese. Breaking now, Democrat Andy Beshear, governor of Kentucky, pushing to find out more about the condition of Republican U.S. Senator Mitch McConnell, who has been hospitalized in Washington since June 14th. Governor Beshear sent a letter to Senator McConnell's office asking for a health update and about his ability to hold office. Governor Beshear writing, quote, "As public office holders, we have a commitment to our constituents to do our best to represent them and to always be transparent." And Governor Beshear says he believes this requires clear communication about one's ability to serve. There have been no details released about Senator McConnell's condition, although yesterday we found out he's been talking to fellow members of the Senate. Here's ABC's Jay O'Brien.
21: EMTs were called to his house, remember, for what they said was an individual who appeared to be in cardiac arrest. They don't say McConnell's name on the call, but it is his address. So he gets checked in the hospital, and he's been in the hospital since then. Majority Leader John Thune, the top Republican in the Senate, who has McConnell's old job, as well as the number two Republican in the Senate, John Barrasso, both said yesterday they spoke with McConnell at length about Senate business, the war in Iran, the list goes on.
20: That's ABC's Jay O'Brien. Time to check the roads for you. The latest traffic and weather together.
22: 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And State Route 4, southbound at Crescentville, that crash is now cleared. All lanes are back open. I'm Rick Schreff, News Radio 700 WLW.
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24: It's a classic July day across the tri-state. Temperatures will warm into the upper 80s with the heat index values in the low 90s. Most of the day will remain dry, but we'll watch for a few isolated showers and thunderstorms this afternoon and evening, especially across parts of northern Kentucky and southern Ohio. From your Severe Weather Station, I'm 9 First Morning Meteorologist KJ Jacobs, News Radio 700. WLW.
20: 89 degrees in Cincinnati. Radar shows pretty heavy rain in parts of northern Kentucky, the Crittenden and Walton area specifically. A public forum tonight on flock cameras in Newport. City's been testing them out, see if they're worth purchasing to help police with criminal investigations. The forum was organized after the city came under fire from people claiming that Newport secretly installed the cameras to spy on people driving through the city. The forum's at 6 o'clock at the Newport Municipal Building on Monmouth Street. Got an update this afternoon on the shooting in the West End yesterday in which the victim was shot and killed as he was getting off a Metro bus. Suspect in court earlier today. Having a technical problem.
0: Man accused of a fatal shooting that happened in the West End Tuesday was arraigned Wednesday morning in Hamilton County Court on a murder charge and ordered held on $1.5 million bond. That's a half million more than the state was requesting. 33-year-old Robert Davis is accused of killing 36-year-old Anthony Creer Jr. as he was getting off of a Metro bus near West Liberty Street around 8:30 in the morning Tuesday. Davis has two prior violent felony convictions for aggravated robbery. He was released from prison back in 2018 after serving a six-year sentence. I'm Rick Uccino, News Radio 700 WLW.
20: President Trump at the NATO summit says he thinks the ceasefire is over after the U.S. and Iran traded strikes overnight, saying that Iran may get hit hard again tonight. The president says Iran wants to make a deal, but then they go back on their word by carrying out attacks. Okay, let's check on Wall Street. We're an hour from the close, and the Dow is down pretty big by 575 points. NASDAQ's up by 3 points, and the S&P 500 is minus 24, 305. And time to check in with Bill Dennison.
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3: Here's the Reds at Bay. 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All-star Chase Burns at 10-1 goes for Cincinnati. 700 WLW's coverage. 610 Sports Talk. Arnell Carrier's inside pitch. Kelsey Chevrolet extra inning show after the game. Outfielder Will Benson has cleared waivers today and has accepted an outright assignment with AAA Louisville. Soccer. FC Cincinnati midfielder Evander's been named to the MLS All-Star roster for a third straight All-Star appearance. The MLS All-Star game set for Charlotte July 29th. Hockey. The Cincinnati Cyclones in the ECHL announced their first signing of the 26-27 season. Forward Adam Kidd re-signs with the Clones. Bill Dennison, 700 WLW Sports.
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9: All right, back with Eddie and Rocky. We can't even go into the conversation.
6: No.
9: Doesn't translate. But anyways, Rock, we talked to our good friend Dave Hatter all the time about tech issues, and there's a couple of big ones today. I just wanted to touch on one right quick, because this is the stuff that he's always talking about as far as being attacked. You know, ever since I was viable, everybody's always talked about when do the missiles come. You know, we got to protect ourselves from missiles.
6: Right.
9: They're not going to attack us with missiles. They're just going to attack our grid system, and we're screwed.
6: Exactly. Shut down the electricity, you know, water, all the basic necessities of life. You could do a lot more damage doing that.
9: Yep. And here to talk about it is our good friend Dave Hatter. Dave, how we doing, buddy?
7: Well, other than that this is a depressing and scary topic, I'm doing great, guys. But I'm really glad you wanted to talk about this, because this is something I have been beating the drum on, as Dave Hatter, as the mayor of Fort Wright, to anyone that would listen in the Kentucky State Legislature and everywhere else, that, you know, our critical infrastructure, the FBI has 16 sectors they define as critical infrastructure. You touched on a few, you know, power, water, chemicals, transportation, and so forth. And, you know, for years now, people like the FBI, DHS, NSA, CIA, others have been warning about this. And every day, we get more and more dependent on this technology. I mean, think about it, guys. Who here doesn't have a smartphone in their pocket? Who is listening to you today that does not spend more time online, possibly their entire day online, working, entertaining themselves, educating themselves, shopping? So we keep making things, and I'm using this term as loosely as possible, you can't see my air quotes, smart. And as things become smart, they become vulnerable, which gets us back to the topic at hand here. We've got all this critical infrastructure and concerns that some or all of it could be shut off, either from a nation state actor like China, which is partially what that article you sent me, which is really hair raising, Eddie. I read that thing and it's like, that's even worse than I thought it was. And I think it's pretty bad. Or you also have things like electromagnetic pulse, low-yield nuclear weapons set off at the right altitude will basically fry every piece of electrical equipment in the United States. And then you've got things like the Carrington event. We've never talked about the Carrington event, have we?
6: No.
7: Ring a bell for you?
6: We've not.
7: So let me just give you a real quick insight into the Carrington event. Most people don't know about this, but you know me, old Doomsday Dave. I'm the sort of nerdy clown that knows about these things. In 1859, over the course of 2 days, a solar storm hit the United States. This is all well documented. You can look this up easily. And it was so strong. Now, obviously, we were not very reliant on technology in 1859. We didn't have smart devices. We didn't have ring doorbells and all this stuff that's interconnected and makes our modern convenient society work. It was so strong. I'm going to read for you from an article about it. These currents overwhelmed nation telegraph systems, causing equipment to spark, ignite paper, and deliver electric shocks to the operators, while in some cases allowing a message to transmit without batteries due to the geomagnetically induced currents. Now, that was 1859, when really the telegraph system was the only thing you had to worry about. Imagine today a solar storm of that magnitude, Carrington 2, if you want to call it that, what that would do when everything, like the EMP attack, is just totally burned out. So this is a real concern. I've been on this for years, and it's very difficult to get people to take these things seriously, and super frustrating for me. So I love to talk about this, guys.
6: So what can the average person do to prepare themselves for this? And do they just get a hold of their local government and say, hey, are we protected, this and that? What is it?
7: Well, that's a good question, Rock. And there are things you could do as an individual, both for you individually and then collectively for society. I mean, part of the problem, guys, is almost everything that powers our modern society, all this great technology, was not built with robustness and resilience in mind, right? And that's you know, I have a bunch of articles pulled up here, because I know we won't have time to get them all, but I wanted to hit you with a couple other headlines. Cyber attacks pose a threat to
8: to life in Australia. This is from the CEO of Australia. Recently, the interim head of CISA. CISA is the Cybersecurity and Infrastructure Security Agency. I bring them up talking to you guys all the time. A department of DHS. And I'll get back to your question. He said, quote, recently at a conference, quote, we are going to see an adversarial disruption of our critical infrastructure. It's going to have significant, not just technical impact, it's going to have a significant psychological impact on the safety of the American people. We need to start operating like that's the reality of where we're at, that we're not going to be able to keep everything persistently online and available as much as we like. And he focuses on the word resilience. I try to use this word all the time because you as an individual can try to be resilient. You can buy hardened equipment. They make devices that can withstand something like an EMP attack. But the problem is they're very expensive. They're not readily available depending on what you're trying to buy. So there are ways to defend against solar flare, EMP attack. You know, the cyber attack from a nation state adversary that's all integrated in your systems is a different angle, but with a potentially catastrophic effect. But, you know, so there are some things you can do as an individual. Again, they're kind of difficult. Obviously, you can stockpile food and take FEMA's, you know, FEMA has all kinds of recommendations for this sort of stuff to do just as on an everyday basis for things like natural disasters. But I think you hit on it, Rock. The real answer is people have got to wake up and realize that adding more technology to everything, unless it's done in a measured way and with a focus on resilience so that even if it goes down, it can recover quickly, right, is critical. We've got to stop just trying to make everything smart, quote unquote, and relying on all this stuff with no backup plan. And then we've got to start putting pressure on elected officials at the local level, at the state level, at the federal level to get serious and make the kind of investments in this critical infrastructure that A, makes it more defensible, harder to attack, and B, I would argue probably of more importance, resilient, so that if it does go down, it can be recovered quickly and you have an alternate mechanism to operate in the meanwhile. Because think about it, guys. If we got hit with a solar flare like that again tomorrow and basically everything that's electric stopped working and possibly not repairable, what is going to happen?
6: That would be an interesting experiment. I think half of society would flip out and just kind of give up, I think. But, yeah, I mean, like, ventilators and hospitals are toast. Right. You know, it's a severe, severe situation.
8: Well, even that article you sent me, Eddie, about if just the water went out. Right.
9: That's the thing that got me about it.
8: If just the water went out, and you don't think it, you can't live for more than about 3 days without water. It's the second most important thing after air. But you don't think about all the downstream consequences, like, okay, no more insulin. Probably can't make medicine. Hospitals may have to stop surgery. It's not just water to drink. All the data centers that make all this other stuff work, they might still be operating, but when it can't get cooled because there's no water, well, guess what? They're going down and taking everything else with them. So the good news is, there are more people than ever before paying attention to this, talking about this, and saying we have got to get serious now, immediately. We've got to stop all this stupid political stuff we argue about all the time and focus on things like how do we harden our infrastructure and how do we build systems that can withstand this sort of thing should it happen for whatever reason. I know we're going to run out of time. I can send you many, many, many articles warning about the infiltration by the Chinese Communist Party in our telecom systems and our power grid, et cetera. Here's one last headline for you, and this came from the Army. China's cyber explosives are in place. Where's our response? The author is the former NSA director, and this was written for the Cyber Defense Review at West Point. So this is not some doomsday Dave Hatter tinfoil hat stuff.
9: We're talking to Dave Hatter, and Dave, we're switching topics here. The flock cameras.
6: Because I saw your post on Facebook, and I was actually talking about this, Eddie and I believe, yesterday or the day before.
9: Right, yeah.
6: I don't think most people even know they're around, but then once you are aware, you see them. So these are like AI cameras that are put up mostly in cities, and they're more than just license plate readers, right? They are profiling the type of car you drive. Your facial recognition, yeah. All of these things, right? Explain why this is a potential concern for you.
8: Well, yeah, as you guys can probably guess, I'm not a fan of flock cameras. They fall into the so-called smart devices we just talked about. And I would point out, back to our friends in the Chinese Communist Party. You know, when something is smart, there's a very smart, world-renowned cybersecurity professional named Mikko Hipponen. You can look him up. Very well-known, way smarter than me. He's talked about smart devices and so forth and warned about this for a long time. He wrote a book called If It's Smart, It's Vulnerable. And it touches on some of the topics we just talked about. And, you know, I would start out, Rock, to answer your question about FLoC. One of the, I'm against it. I'm against it, period. But I'm against it for a variety of reasons, not the least of which is it can be hacked. Hackers have videos showing themselves, like, hacking the thing and watching themselves on the camera. I've been sharing stuff about this for a while, trying to make people aware about this. You know, FLoC cameras track more than your license plate, and they're spreading fast. There's documented examples of people, and one guy in Colorado in particular, but several people, where they keep getting pulled over because the camera misinterprets their license plate, thinks they're wanted, and sends the police. But yeah, it's more than just reading your license plate. It's compiling a database, which has been shared across the country through all of these cameras. Now, I will say, again, I can go on and on and on and on about this, and I can send you a ton of articles that I think you will both find very hair-raising if you really understand the potential capacity of these things, the capability of these things, and where this has the potential to go. So I'm totally against it. Not a fan. Again, I give you more reasons. But one of the things that I think is really interesting about all of this is people, it feels like people are starting to wake up and realize that, you know, it's the old, I think it was Benjamin Franklin said, he who gives up his liberty for security deserves neither. Mm-hmm. You know, you hear all the so-called benefits these things create, but what happens when it gets hacked and it's used to figure out how to target something? Russia did that in Ukraine. I know some of this stuff sounds far-fetched, but if you really dig into it, in my opinion, the cons vastly outweigh the pros. I know all the arguments for why people think these are good, but, you know, we're building a very elaborate surveillance state, and these things can be hacked. They could be hacked by a nation-state enemy. And frankly, I just don't want to be tracked like that. You know, what happened to the Fourth Amendment? Now, a recent Supreme Court ruling about your location data, which is a big win, in my opinion, for the average consumer, will potentially impact this. I'm not sure where all that's going to go. But yeah, I'm not a fan. The less of these, the better. And I can tell you, we will not have them in Fort Wright anytime soon.
9: All right. Well, look, we learned a long time ago, if Hatters is concerned about it, be concerned. Be very, very, very afraid.
8: I don't know if we need to go that far, but, you know, as crazy as I might seem, you know, I do my research on this stuff. So,
9: Rob, buddy, we appreciate it, and thanks for weighing in.
8: Always my pleasure, and just say no to FLoC.
9: All right, take care, buddy. Our good friend Dave Hatter. And it's true that thing you read, that war game thing that I sent, mm-hmm. just attacking the water system. This country would be screwed just from that.
6: Here's a question though. In order to combat these problems, local governments, local municipalities got to take action, right? Usually that means money. Okay. So we got to upgrade our defenses of our computer system. We got to upgrade our defenses of our water system. We don't have enough money in the general fund, so we're going to put a $4 million levy on the ballot in order to raise money for these things. You think that thing would pass?
9: Oh, hell no.
6: Absolutely not.
9: No.
6: That's the problem.
9: Well, if people need to know that it's real, if you tell them, you know, if we're not protected, look what could happen.
6: Right.
9: People go, well, I don't care what could happen. Is it going to happen?
6: And
9: if
6: at that
9: not,
6: point,
9: I ain't paying for it.
6: And so what you're saying is they'll only believe when it's too late.
9: Correct.
6: Which is absolutely the situation.
9: That's, isn't it? I mean, that's human nature. Yeah. I'll believe it when I see it. Well, too late to pray after the devil's come, as my dear late grandfather used to say. With that, we check in with traffic and weather. What is going on?
22: 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Debris in the left two lanes of 275 eastbound at Colerain. That's in the clearing stage at 75 south of Paddock. Accident in about a 15-minute drive southbound 75 Shepherd and Ronald Reagan Highway. I'm Rick Schrempf, News Radio 700 WLW.
9: The forecast from a 700 WLW Weather Center for tonight. Chance of some scattered thunder showers around, the low of 74 tomorrow. Looks like partly cloudy skies, hot again, the high of 88. It is 87 right now. 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
5: New information released on the case in Vinton County with the 330 report. I'm Brady Hopkins. Breaking now. We are learning more about the case involving four adults who are charged with child endangerment after 16 children were found living in deplorable conditions. Vinton County Prosecutor William Archer gave an update that just afternoon, saying the children's grandfather, Gary Sider Sr., was released on an OR bond after suffering a medical emergency that requires treatment at the hospital. All four of the suspects have waived their rights to a preliminary hearing after entering not guilty pleas, and bonds are set at $300,000 each, where they each face a maximum of 12 years behind bars if they are convicted. It is time to check the roads on your drive home, the latest traffic and weather together.
22: 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Well, on 75 southbound near Norwood Lateral, accident has the right shoulder taken up. And we're watching slowdowns on 75 between Shepherd and Paddock with about a 10-minute trip. 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
4: Here is the latest weather forecast from News Radio 700 WLW.
15: It's another typical July forecast across the tri-state. Expect highs today in the upper 80s with muggy conditions. Most neighborhoods won't see much rain today, but we'll watch for a few isolated showers and storms possible for this afternoon and evening, especially across northern Kentucky. From your severe weather station, I'm 9 First Morning Meteorologist KJ Jacobs, News Radio 700 WLW.
5: 88 degrees right now here in Cincinnati. This news is a service of BRG Apartments. President Trump has wrapped up meetings at the two-day NATO summit in Ankara, Turkey. And during the summit, he said the United States-Iran memorandum of understanding is over, citing Iranian attacks in the Strait of Hormuz, and warned additional U.S. strikes could follow. He also was asked during a news conference why the conflict with Iran has not been brought to an end.
20: The president was also asked very specifically what comes next at this point. It was a sort of a follow-up to the question our Michelle Stoddard had asked the president earlier today. We know he's saying that this is a waste of time right now to negotiate with the Iranians. So how do you get to a deal? And the president said, essentially, I'll tell you what happens next. We're never going to see Iran have a nuclear weapon. And he didn't say that there would be negotiations. He didn't indicate what could be coming. On another question, he said, I'm not sure I want to make the deal. Let's just finish the job.
5: That is ABC's Karen Travers. There is a forum at City Hall in the city of Newport tonight where it starts at 6 o'clock, where they are going to be discussing the recent test of flock cameras in the city.
6: Newport's been testing out Flock cameras for a few months now, and Police Commander Kevin Drohan says they've already helped solve several crimes.
7: It's helped in a lot of cases where normally we would not have been able to, you know, follow up.
6: Commander says the license plate readers give his officers valuable information to help with investigations. He says he's seen the complaints from some that the city's spying on people with them, but he says that was never the intent.
7: I understand people's their reticence towards it, but the Kentucky House Bill 58 was passed dictating how license plate reader cameras are to be used.
6: Right now, there are 17 cameras in place at the city's entrance and exit points. During the trial period, their use is free. Now the city must decide if they're worth paying for. Brian Combs, News Radio, 700 WLW.
8: And a legal fight over a proposed $4 billion Amazon data center in Wilmington continued for a second day in federal court in Cincinnati. Homeowners claim city leaders approved zoning changes without providing the public with the required notice or opportunity to comment, while city and Amazon attorneys maintain the changes were made for broader public benefit and followed the law. The judge suggested the city could repeal and reapprove the ordinances if necessary, as he weighed the request to temporarily halt the project. On Wall Street right now, it's looking rough. The Dow is currently down 594 points. The NASDAQ has lost just about six, and the S&P is down 27.
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10: Here's the Reds update. Phillies and Reds continue their series tonight. All-star Chase Burns at 10-1 goes for Cincinnati. 700 WLW's coverage. 610 Sports Talk. Arnell Carrier's inside pitch. Kelsey Chevrolet extra inning show after the game. Outfielder Will Benson has cleared waivers today and has accepted an outright assignment with AAA Louisville. Soccer. FC Cincinnati midfielder Evander's been named to the MLS All-Star roster for a third straight All-Star appearance. The MLS All-Star game set for Charlotte July 29th. Hockey. The Cincinnati Cyclones and ECHL announced their first signing of the 26-27 season. Forward Adam Kidd re-signs with the Clones. 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
29: All right, Ed, on this day in history,
0: Recent history, 2023, this man, Elton John, played his last concert.
9: Oh, is that right?
0: It was, let's see. He told his fans, and this is at the, in Sweden, okay? Told his fans that they would remain his head, his heart, and his soul when concluding his marathon farewell tour in Stockholm. Elton closed the show with one of his very biggest hits. This song right here. Hit it. Goodbye, Yellow Brick Road, of course. So this was this tour started in 2018. Yeah. 330 shows, ended in 2023. Was his farewell show, except, Ed, he has scheduled two additional farewell performances this October 2nd and 3rd, 2026.
9: Now, where are those going to be? Because I was going to say.
0: Mexico, I think. I think it's Mexico.
9: Are you kidding me?
0: No.
9: Because I was going to say, you're British and, you know, I'm leaving the business. I'm going to do my last show in Sweden. But wait, no, I thought you were going to say, oh, no, yeah, he booked a couple of nights at Wembley Stadium or something. Oh, no, he's going to Mexico. Okay, cool.
0: Let me double check that before. Yeah, the shows will be in Estadio Benorte. Better known as Estonio Azteca, Mexico City. All right, so it's in the whatever the soccer stadium is there.
9: So then
0: it would make you to your point. It would make sense if he went back to like his hometown,
9: right?
0: And like
9: and did some giant charity event. I don't care if he's from some little podunk village in England. Go there, set up some stage in the middle of a field, invite 50,000 people. Charge $5 a head. Give the money to charity.
0: $5 a head. You think,
9: I know.
0: That's the reason he's not doing there.
9: That's what I'm saying. Retire a hero, though. That's what I'm saying. That guy's got more money than God knows. He, anybody
0: well,
9: knows
0: it's funny you say
9: with.
0: That because, you know, my man Elton was not the most manly
9: well,
0: of men.
9: There's that. Yes.
0: Okay. He spent between 1996 and 1997, he spent approximately $418,000 on flowers.
9: Yeah,
0: like that's like his favorite thing. It's like hundreds of thousands of dollars a year on fresh flowers. So he's probably looking around the old estate, not able to get some of the flowers are a little droopy. Said, let's strike up the band one more time.
9: Hey, look, if I did that for a living, I would. Well, look at Bob Dylan. Look at Willie Nelson and Bob Dylan. They're Willie's 90 something. He's still out there touring. Dylan's 86, 87. He's still touring.
0: Some of them are still doing it. Don and I did a topic while you were gone about acts that should hang it up.
9: Oh, great.
0: You know, David Lee Roth. I don't know if you've seen him recently. It's abysmal.
9: It ain't good.
0: Vince Neil recently. Abysmal.
9: Ain't good.
0: Not good. Now, Elton, I don't know. I mean, he's not exactly running around on stage. He's not playing like heavy, fast music. He's sitting behind a piano and doing his deal, so he can do that a little more. But
9: he's one person I
0: was going to ask.
9: Always wanted to see. I never saw him.
0: Well, you better hurry up because he's got two shows in Mexico City.
9: Well, I got to go to Mexico. you never know, though. I might get a wild hair and go, honey, we're going to Old Mexico. For what? To see Elton John. She'll be, what are you talking about?
0: What are you talking about? So he was born in Middlesex, England. So yeah. Oh, honey, he's going back to his hometown back in the early days of Middlesex, England. No.
9: Play this
0: Mexico City.
9: There's got to be a soccer stadium. There's a soccer stadium
0: everywhere.
9: In every town in London or in England. So there you go. Rock. Now, Elton John's one of those guys, though, has been known for, he put on long, you know, like 3-hour shows and stuff like that.
0: Right.
9: I mean, Springsteen always does that. Some of the, you know, name anybody and a famous. Did Metallica always known for putting
0: they
9: on
0: played pretty long. I mean, when we saw Guns N' Roses, they played for a good 2.5 hours.
9: That's true.
0: Recall. They were good.
9: Well, how about movies? The thing with movies is, I saw this headline and I was thinking about us because you and I are always off mic talking about movies and stuff. A perfect movie now lasts 88 minutes, in the according to a survey in the United States.
1: Wow.
9: 2,000 adults were surveyed for this thing. Only 10% of the people said that they wanted that they like movies to be 2 hours or more. 3% favored anything over 2.5 hours. But averages fell down by generation. Boomers said the perfect movie is 93 minutes. Gen X, 89. Millennials, 86. And Gen Z, 82 minutes. Dude, that's a long TV show. That's not a movie.
0: God, an hour and 22 minutes?
9: Yeah.
0: I mean, that's not even worth your time to... I think an hour and 30, hour 40 is perfect.
9: Yeah.
0: Which makes me always wonder, why are all these Marvel movies, why are they all 2.5 hours long?
9: I know.
0: Because, I mean, obviously this fits in the modern mindset of quicker, faster, let's go, no attention span. So that's why you're seeing shorter movie times, or the desire for shorter movie times. I just don't.

0: But the thing is, I think it's story based for me. You know what I'm saying? Yeah. You couldn't. The Hangover doesn't need to be 2.5 hours long to get right. the joke.
1: Right. But, you know, Braveheart.
0: Right.
1: Deserves to be a couple, you know, what is that, 2 hours and 15, maybe?
0: Something like 20, that, right.
1: something.
0: I mean, you know, right.
1: Gladiator.
0: Saving Private Ryan.
1: Right.
0: Don't need to cut anything out.
1: No.
0: But yeah.
1: But in general, comedies need to be on the shorter end. There's just not that much funny stuff.
0: When was the last time I've watched comedy movies before, and I'm like, man, this would be a lot funnier if it was 20 minutes shorter.
1: Yeah.
0: You know what I'm saying?
1: Yeah, I mean, I'd say that about most comedies. Yeah. And even like the movie Old School, right? That's a great comedy.
0: Right.
1: I even that one, I'm like, you could probably cut some of the just fluff out of that and just, you know, give me more funny and less other stuff and let's go.
0: Well, that's I always said, because 40-Year-Old Virgin's one of my favorite
1: that's movies. Another good one.
0: That's a great one, but you know what I'm talking about.
1: Yeah.
0: Towards the first hour and 15 minutes of that movie, or it's hysterical. Hilarious.
1: Yes.
0: And then there's like a half hour, 40 minutes of just like
1: riding his bike around
0: and the love story. And but get back to the, you know, yeah. the
1: slapstick
0: boob jokes
1: funny boob jokes.
0: Right. Yeah. Right? Right. I mean, the little boy in me wants to see more of that. Less icky love story. Let's get Roger on right quick in New Vienna. Hey, Roger, what do you got? So you're talking about an Elton John show.
2: Love story. Let's talk to Roger on right quick in New Vienna.
0: Right.
1: Sorry, Roger.
0: We lost you there, Roger. With that, we head to traffic and weather. What is going on?
3: 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It's a crash. It has the right shoulder taken up, but we're looking at delays to Shepherd. It's about a 10-minute slowdown in the area. I'm Rick Schrepp, News Radio 700 WLW.
0: The forecast from a 700 WLW Weather Center for tonight. Chance of some scattered thunder showers around. The low of 74 tomorrow. Looks like partly cloudy skies. Hot again. The high of 88. 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
18: The old Golden Boot. I don't believe I've ever heard that that's an award.
19: It's like one of those obscure football trophies, like Indiana Purdue. It's like the old oaken bucket or something. One of them's a it's Floyd. It's like a statue of like a pig or something. It's Minnesota.
18: A lot of those around, right?
19: God, somebody's gonna correct me. Anyway, where's my deal at? Here we go. Where's it at? Hold on. Oh, here we go. Now, were you the ever like a little league coach or like a president of the organization or anything like that?
18: Yeah, I helped coach my kids, but that's about it.
19: All right. Now, I will say there are some shenanigans that take place and some theft, but this sounds like something you would do. A little league president in Las Vegas, Nevada, allegedly spent almost $65,000 of the organization's money on casinos and other expenses, which we'll get to.
18: Well,
19: according to the Las Vegas Metro Police Department, authorities took the former president of Central Little League of Las Vegas into custody last week on suspicion of stealing thousands of dollars from the organization, falsifying bank accounts, and neglecting to register as a convicted person in Nevada. This guy was how they picked this guy. Former Little League president allegedly spent $63,972, to be exact, on ride-sharing, PlayStation-related video game charges, air travel, strip clubs, casinos on the Las Vegas Strip, erectile dysfunction medication, auto insurance. I mean, that covers the gamut right there. Let me get some Viagra and see if you can lower my policy for my car insurance. That's the funniest thing I've ever read. The arrest report obtained by KLIS News states that police obtained a receipt for $1,000, $1,300 charge at the Las Vegas Strip Club called Las Toxicos. I haven't been there.
18: Yeah, that's one I missed.
19: I've been to Crazy Horse, too, though.
18: I can't say that I have no confirmation of that.
19: On the receipt included a bottle of Don Julio 1942 priced at $800 and a pail of Modelo beers priced at $50. He also allegedly left a $433 tip in addition to the tax and privacy fees. This guy raided the coffers of the Little League baseball team.
18: Dude.
19: And went to Las Vegas.
18: There's a special place reserved for you behind the gates of Hades when you rob a little league baseball.
19: It happens, though, man. Trust me.
18: Go to Vegas.
19: Trust me. It's, you know, because a lot of it, you know, you're ready to do a fundraiser and it's in cash and, you know, somebody's got like the, you know, the little box of the cash and where do you keep it in the bank? Nah, it's in my basement. And I remember when I was in Little League or youth football. Yes, one of the treasure or whatever was found out to be stealing money. It was like, you know, and how they found out was, you know, equipment costs such and such, you know, socks cost $3 a pair and, you know, shoulder pads. But they were like saying they were buying like this brand of stuff when really they were buying like the knockoff and keeping the money. They found out about it. My parents and other parents found out about it. Oh, yeah.
18: See, I bet there was hell to pay.
19: Oh yeah. Matt, again, there's a special place in hell if you're stealing from a little league
18: baseball
19: youth organization.
18: That's what I don't feel bad about Major League Baseball. But remember that big hoo ha a few years back where they busted the umpires who they give them first class airfare, and they would trade in the first class airfare for
19: coach,
18: to fly coach
19: and then
18: and take the money.
19: I vaguely remember that.
18: Yeah.
19: But that scam has been pulled a bunch.
18: Well, see, I was going to say that right there. Look, boo hoo, Major League Baseball. I don't feel that sorry for you because that doesn't seem like a lot of money to me. How many umpires are there? There aren't that many.
19: Well, and it seems to me that like if you're saying you're going to pay my first class airfare, what's it matter to you?
18: Correct. You've already spent the money.
19: Exactly. Right. Yeah. I don't get that. But there's a work in college football and traveling. I can tell you there's all kinds of scams that some people, not me, some people pull to, you know.
18: Is that right?
19: Yeah. Per diem.
18: I was going to say the per diem thing would be.
19: Car rental and Uber. But it's like, I just never understand it because I'm like, why would you risk your career for, you know,
18: to make
19: $30?
18: I was going to say, $100 here, $100 there or something. Right.
19: Yeah, stupid.
18: Coming up, well, speaking of Major League Baseball, such as it is here in the big town, going to talk to our good buddy Trags.
19: Is he going to give the eulogy? It's about time to just say, stick a fork in it, it's over.
18: Look, it's not the official All-Star break, but let's face it, this is pretty much the All-Star break with the game next week. And the trading deadline's coming up, and everybody's, are they going to be buyers, sellers? Well, I think that they're...
19: I think we know.
18: And we'll talk to Trags about what all the possibilities might be, but that will be after our news right now. 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
20: Trump says the peace agreement with Iran is now history. This is the 4 o'clock report. I'm Matt Reese. Breaking now, President Trump on his final day at the NATO summit in Turkey says the memorandum of understanding between the U.S. and Iran on peace is over. He says the U.S. is prepared to strike Iran again today after Iran targeted American military bases in the region. Iran also shot at ships in the Strait of Hormuz and warned that more strikes will occur if the U.S. continues to retaliate. President also says he's personally being targeted by Iran.
21: I mentioned it only because it's on the list. I mean, it came out. There was another list came out yesterday, and I'm number one on, I like being number one on TikTok better, but I'm number one on the list for killing.
20: The president says he thinks that negotiating at this point with the Iranians is, quote, a waste of time. But the president also indicated that he thought his special envoy, Steve Witkoff, and his son-in-law, Jared Kushner, could potentially continue talking with the Iranians. Now we have the latest traffic and weather together.
22: 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And we have police and tow truck on the scene. Now 75 South, the off-ramp to Paddock, we have a crash on the exit ramp. I'm Rick Schrempf, News Radio 700 WLW.
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20: Chance of more showers and thunderstorms, mainly overnight. Mostly cloudy, 69 for the low. A chance of showers and thunderstorms tomorrow. Mostly sunny, 87. Showers and thunderstorms are likely tomorrow night. And a low 70, and we have rain, possibly a thunderstorm on Friday, high 83, and showers likely, looks like for Saturday as well. 87 degrees is our temperature right now in Cincinnati, and we have seen some rain in northern Kentucky this afternoon. It extends from about Independence south to the Crittenden area. Also seeing some rain in southeast Indiana near Rising Sun and on the far, far east side of Cincinnati. Along the Ohio River, the Georgetown and Ripley area getting a little bit of rain. This news brought to you by the Low T Center. Bond, $1.5 million for the suspect in the shooting of a man yesterday morning who was getting off the bus in the West End. 33-year-old Robert Davis charged with firing the shots that killed 36-year-old Anthony Creer Jr. As he exited that bus at Liberty and Lynn, Davis is a convicted felon who has already served time for aggravated robbery. An update on the case of 16 kids found living in alleged horrible conditions in Vinton County. Kid's grandfather, Gary Sider Sr., out of jail on a personal recognizance bond because of a medical condition. The children, age 18 months to 18 years, are in state care now, and the kids' parents and grandmother remained behind bars after waiving their right to preliminary hearings. Kentucky's Democratic governor, Andy Beshear, wants answers on the condition of Republican Senator Mitch McConnell, hospitalized since the middle of last month, with virtually no updates on what happened to him.
24: Governor Beshear has sent a letter to McConnell's office requesting an update on his health and his ability to hold office in the U.S. Senate. The Republican former majority leader was hospitalized last month, and his office has provided few details on his condition or reason for hospitalization. In his letter, the Democratic governor says, quote, "As public office holders, we have made a commitment to our constituents to do our best to represent them and to always be transparent. I believe this requires clear communication about one's ability to serve." On Tuesday, two senators and a former McConnell aide said they had spoken to the senator by phone. I'm Paul Miles.
20: Update this afternoon on the case of the former University of Cincinnati quarterback whose past history of placing bets is apparently haunting him and UC.
0: The NCAA has now sent a letter of inquiry to the University of Cincinnati in connection to the Brendan Sorsby gambling saga, which is not necessarily a signal of wrongdoing, according to Yahoo Sports, but simply the start of an investigative process over potential rules violations, which was expected after the former Bearcats quarterback admitted to placing thousands of bets throughout his collegiate playing career. In a statement to Yahoo Sports, University of Cincinnati leaders maintain their belief that no member of the football program nor the athletic department was aware of any prohibited wagers being placed by Sorsby during his two seasons as a Bearcat. I'm Ricky Uccino, News Radio 700 WLW.
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2: Here's the Reds update. Phillies and Reds continue their series tonight. All-star Chase Burns at 10-1 goes for Cincinnati. 700 WLW's coverage. 610 Sports Talk. Arnell Carrier's inside pitch. Kelsey Chevrolet extra inning show after the game. Outfielder Will Benson has cleared waivers today and has accepted an outright assignment with AAA Louisville. Soccer. FC Cincinnati midfielder Evander's been named to the MLS All-Star roster for a third straight All-Star appearance. The MLS All-Star game set for Charlotte July 29th. Hockey. The Cincinnati Cyclones in the ECHL announced their first signing of the 26-27 season. Forward Adam Kidd re-signs with the Clones. Bill Dennison, 700 WLW Sports.
20: Final numbers on Wall Street for the day. The Dow just closed down 577 points. S&P 500 down 21, but the NASDAQ was up 52. Next news coming up at 4:30. Matt Reese, News Radio 700 WLW.
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18: Rock, the headline in the Enquirer the other day was pretty short and succinct from Gordon Whitmire, Reds beat guy. Last place Reds need to face facts. Blow up team at MLB trade deadline.
6: Yeah, the pitchforks and torches are out.
18: Big time.
6: I mean, last night they struck out 18 times. That is hard to do. I mean, the guy, of course, you got guys that are injured, but who doesn't? Every team is dealing with that. Matt McClain, for instance, is hitting 190. Yeah. It's just, I mean, at some point you got to say this is a bad ball team. So what do you do? What do you, do you sell? Do you, I don't know. I don't know what the answer is, which is why I want to talk to our next guest. Always enjoy having him on. Code Reds podcast on YouTube, right for CLNS Cincinnati. Mike Petralia, Trags, how are you, bud?
7: I'm doing well, gentlemen. I'm inside the bowels of Great American Ballpark and getting ready to watch another tilt between the Phillies and the Redlegs. It's interesting. You take a snapshot at the end of April of these two ball clubs, and you would have much rather have been the Cincinnati Reds. Yeah. The Phillies were an absolute train wreck. Yep. They fired Rob Thompson after 28 games. They started 9-19. The Reds, 20-11. Since they could not have been going in more stark opposite directions. And now they are meeting here, and one team is looking ahead to making a run at the Atlanta Braves in the second half of the season. The other team is getting ready to pick 18th in the MLB draft, which is the lead story. And then possibly, as you referred to Gordon Whitmire's story in the Inquirer, probably selling off at the MLB trade deadline in early August.
6: So, Mike, when you write the eulogy for this team, either now or at the end of the season, what are you going to say? What does this come down to? I mean, we were promised this was a well-assembled ball club that was going to be full of a lineup with some bats in it, some great starting pitching, and was a team that was going to vie for the crown, right? What happened? In your opinion, what's the one, two, or third thing in that order of why this thing went so wrong?
7: I'll give you three areas, Rocky. First of all, the starting pitching has been banged up and very weak in terms of getting into the sixth inning. It has completely overexposed the bullpen. The starting pitching just has not been good enough. Yes, Hunter Green started the year on the injured list, as did Nick Lodolo. But when certainly when Nick Lodolo got back, it took him a while to build up arm strength, to build up stamina, to even approach the fifth inning, let alone the sixth inning. Well, he did that on Sunday against the Orioles, got the win. That was good for him. But the starting pitching has really let the ball club down. Brady Singer has not been consistent. Yeah, I think we all know that. Rhett Lauder has been good at times, but again, he's not been pitch efficient, and he's issued too many walks. The pitching staff has had a problem with that in general, so he has not been able to get into the fifth and sixth inning consistently. So the starting pitching, number one. The bullpen has been banged up. And early on, the bullpen was certainly one of the strengths of the team. I don't think anybody would argue that. They had a 3.35 ERA for the first 5 weeks of the season when everything was sunshine and roses. It looked great. It looked like the bullpen would be one of the strengths of the ball club. But as I just mentioned with the starting pitching, it got overexposed. Then Emilio Pagan went down against the Cubs at Wrigley, and you could feel the air go out of the balloon. Then Graham Ashcraft gets banged up. Then you have Caleb Ferguson starting the season on the injured list. That was also hampering the depth of the bullpen, and you had to overexpose guys like Pierce Johnson a little bit, even though he was somebody they went out and got. You had to overexpose the Sam Maul, and when that happens and they don't step up and they're being asked to throw too many innings, which has been the case, you really find a situation where the bullpen couldn't close games. And what has been the number one bugaboo of this ball club the last 5 to 6 weeks, as Geno Suarez said after the game last night, of their struggles, he didn't say this, but he was alluding to the fact that the bullpen has not been able to close out games. That's me saying that, not Gino. I want to be clear on that. But they have not been able to close out games at all. And the third part has been their inability to hit with runners in scoring position.
18: Big time. Yes.
7: Sixth inning and on, Eddie. I mean, they have been atrocious. We saw it twice in the game last night, we saw it twice where they had the runners on base late in the game. They couldn't get it done. 4th of July, we had the same situation with the Orioles. 6th inning, 9th inning, they had chances to win that game and simply could not get it done. And that, I think, as a fan, has been what has been most frustrating. And you take injuries to outfielders like Blake Dunn and obviously Dane Myers, it has forced Terry Francona to do the only thing left. That is put his two best hitters at the top of the lineup. Ellie De La Cruz batting leadoff and Sal Stewart batting second. And after that, there's been precious little to hang your hat on. J.J. Bleda was player of the month in May, and that was terrific. But even that wasn't enough to carry the team when Ellie De La Cruz was injured. So I'd say those three areas are the parts of the ball club I would point to in terms of their on-field failures.
18: All right, we're talking to Mike Battaglia and Trags. Referring back to the Whitmire article in the Inquirer, your thoughts? He says blow the team up. Now, what does that mean? Who is of worth on this team? Are you going to get rid of Ellie De La Cruz? Good luck with that. The fans will go nuts.
7: Yeah, no, they're not going to do that. I don't, unless like the New York Yankees were going to give you their top five prospects in the farm system, which they're not going to. They're not going to do that. There's no reason you can't build around Ellie De La Cruz for the next 3 years or so. But the fans' question is, who's going to be doing the building? And that brings into question, is Nick Kroll and Brad Metter, are they the people you want building the franchise going forward? Or is it somebody from the outside who has a fresh perspective on how to build around your top assets? But look, I don't care who you trade at the deadline. You're not going to trade away Sal Stewart, Ellie De La Cruz, Edwin Arroyo, Chase Burns. Even the starting pitching like Hunter Green, I don't think you're going to necessarily deal him unless you get a king's ransom in return. You're talking about trading away guys like Emilio Pagan, like a TJ Friedel, like a Gino Suarez, guys with big cash contracts that you can trade away and free up some cash reserves. But I was talking to somebody in the organization, you know, and they kind of made the inference that whenever you talk about rebuilding an organization, it has to be done from ownership on down. It can't just be the GM. And what I think the indication from that was the ownership has to take some culpability in all of this as well. They have to be responsible for failing to bring Kyle Schwarber to town. Mm-hmm. And if Kyle Schwarber was wondering about what the commitment was to winning here in Cincinnati, the Reds ownership needed to step forward and say, we're not going to mess around. We want you here. We know you can be, even at the later prime of your career, a massive part of our lineup. He's a winner. He's exactly, precisely what the Reds need in that clubhouse. And, you know, he would be a massive addition to the middle of the order. Well, they failed to do it, and I'm not saying that Gino Suarez has been awful, but he's been disappointing. I think that's safe to say he's also been hurt. So the ownership has to take a look from 40,000 feet and say, where do we need to invest to make this an appropriately competitive team? And the fans, of course, over the last several weeks are like, they don't believe that the ownership is going to necessarily make the kind of investment on the field in the star players that's needed to help build around the young talent.
6: Mike Battaglia is our guest, and Trags, let's move on to potentially brighter things. Bengals open up camp, about 21 days from now. What's your What's your life look like between now and then covering the Bengals? Are you getting away from Bengals stuff? You kind of, you know, you doing some half gassers? You getting ready for camp? What's it look like for you?
7: Well, in the Jungle War podcast, I had Joe Goodberry on of Bengals on the Brain just this morning, as a matter of fact. And what I like about this time of year, Rocky, is getting into the weeds, breaking down the X's and O's about which players could be significant. Maybe some of the players in the background that could be significant. But today, I spent a lot of time with Joe, 53 minutes to be precise, talking about why Dexter Lawrence is going to help the rest of the defense and where specifically he's going to help the defense. And that would be on the edge, on the perimeter. He should be able to help Boye Mafe, obviously Miles Murphy, Shamar Stewart, see him on the inside of the defensive line a little bit more than we did in his rookie year last year, and Cassius Howell. I'm telling you, Joe Goodberry, who watches a lot of film, is excited about what the Bengals are going to do with that second round selection out of Texas A&M, the SEC Defensive Player of the Year last year. I think there's a lot of potential for him to play multiple positions and serve multiple roles in that Bengals defense.
6: Should be exciting.
18: All right. Well, okay, well, moving on, Trags, your thoughts on the World Cup?
6: you don't have a podcast for that, though, Trags.
18: Go on, you got to get a podcast Reds,
6: Bengals,
18: going, bro.
6: Everything.
7: I heard Eric Winalda's podcast, WTF, on Monday night, and I was driving back from Boston, and driving back from Connecticut, and I listened to that soccer game, that American soccer game. Even over the radio, I could tell that they were a no-show.
18: Right.
7: That's how bad it was. Yeah. That's how bad. And then Eric Winalda on his podcast was, you know, beside himself on how an American team that had built up so much momentum on their home turf could lay a complete egg against Belgium and not show any fight, not show any determination. I mean, you're going to make bad plays here and there. But the fact that there was no consistent attack against Belgium,
6: Timid. It's
7: like they laid over and died. I couldn't believe that. I really couldn't.
6: I agree. It looked like they were playing what do they call those things, friendlies, where they just kind of trot around a little bit.
18: Nobody get hurt.
7: That's exactly what it was, Rock.
6: Yeah.
7: It was a friendly. Yeah. A friendly match in one of the biggest American soccer games ever, given the fact that, A, it was the World Cup round of 16, and, B, it was on your home turf in front of an amazing crowd. Why they didn't, as they say, meet the moment blows my mind.
6: They should have brought me in there. That coach, he should have brought me in there to give the pregame speech, rile the boys up a little bit.
18: Yeah, they didn't want to pay you $5 million.
6: Yeah, I'll give them a deal. Come on.
7: What I'm going to miss when the World Cup ends, guys, real quick? I'm going to miss all of the expressions that are unique to world football or soccer, as we call it here in America. I'm going to miss the meet the moment type of expressions that we hear all the time when we hear the analysts on TV talk about soccer. But I will say this. I think the quarterfinal stage on to the World Cup final July 19th in New York has a chance of being incredible drama, even if the Americans are not involved. I am looking forward to it.
6: I agree. Look, Argentina is a great story. What Willie said, which take it with a grain of salt.
18: Of course.
6: He's like the most, was some publication ranked him like the most recognizable figure in the world, with like Taylor Swift at number 6. That's pretty insane.
18: He defeated the Pope.
6: The Pope. Yeah.
7: I will tell you that my favorite social media post of the last week was Tom Brady saying this might outdo the 28-3, the comeback by Argentina in the round of 16 other day. When they were 2-0 down in Atlanta against Egypt, who also had the same colors as the Atlanta Falcons, red and black. It was a funny social media post. Props to the American GOAT, Tom Brady, for that one.
6: Well, Trags, listen, we appreciate it. 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
7: CLNSCincy with .com. 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
18: All right, awesome. Trags. Thanks so much, buddy.
7: All right, gentlemen. Have a good one.
6: Thanks, Trags. See you.
18: Mike Petrella there. And just briefly, did you see that now the Egyptians are saying that FIFA has cheated them out of winning the other day? They wanted Argentina to win, so they were mucking
6: about.
18: Yeah,
6: there was something. Didn't they? They didn't count a goal or something. They took back an Egyptian goal.
18: Right. I didn't see it, but I read all about it. They took back an Egyptian goal, and then supposedly when Argentina scored the winning goal, Egypt thought there was a foul at the other end of the and the referee said, "No, maybe not." we check in with traffic and weather. What is going on?
22: 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Accident is in the clearing stages. Traffic recovering from Shepherd. And on 75 southbound off-ramp to Paddock, that crash on the exit ramp still being cleaned up. I'm Rick Shrimp, News Radio 700 WLW.
18: The forecast from a 700 WLW Weather Center for tonight. Chance of some scattered thunder showers around. The low of 74 tomorrow. Looks like partly cloudy skies. Hot again. The high of 88. It is 87 right now. 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
5: British wild card entry Arthur Ferry defeated ninth-seeded Flavio Cavoli in the men's quarters at Wimbledon. Fry will meet Alexander Zverev. He beat American Taylor Fritz. CNBC reporting that Netflix, Disney, and YouTube are all interested in challenging Fox for U.S. broadcast rights to the next two World Cups. 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I'm Frank Arity.
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15: The trial for Charlie Kirk's killer continues with the 4:30 report. I'm Brady Hopkins, breaking now. It is day three of the preliminary hearing for Tyler Robinson taking place in Utah. He is the man accused of killing conservative influencer Charlie Kirk. Robinson has entered has not entered a plea, but his lawyers want to get the death penalty off the table.
11: Attorneys for the state, they are saying that they've got two more witnesses, two more members of law enforcement, that maybe they can get to both of them today, but more than likely they'll finish up tomorrow. And then attorneys for Tyler Robinson say that they are going to call two witnesses, two ATF agents who are going to get up and go as well. But the judge is warning them they've got to be done by Friday. This is all going to be up to the judge. I mean, there's really no question at this point, based on the evidence, that the judge is going to say that there is probable cause.
15: ABC's Alex Stone. Let's check the latest traffic and weather together on your drive home.
22: 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In Kentucky, it's 75 southbound, approaching Highway 22, where we've got the accident. Thanks for the tip on this. We've got slowdowns behind that. Watch for a 10-minute trip on 275 between Mosteller and Loveland Madeira. 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
15: In the tri-state weather tonight, fair skies, some spotty storms. A 7 a.m. temperature is 71. Our Thursday, it's sunshine with a spotty pop-up storm or two, a high of 87. At night, rain and storms develop late into Friday. We could see some flood issues into Friday morning, a low of 72. From your severe weather station, I'm 9 First Warning, Chief Meteorologist Steve Raleigh. News Radio 700 WLW. 88 degrees right now here in Cincinnati. President Trump says the memorandum of understanding between the United States and Iran is over. Speaking at the NATO summit, he said the U.S. is prepared to launch more strikes after Iran targeted American military bases in the region. Iran also fired on ships in the Strait of Hormuz and warned of additional attacks if U.S. retaliation continues.
16: The president also had declared today that that memo signed by the two countries is over, that the ceasefire is dead, and that he thinks that negotiating at this point with the Iranians is a, quote, waste of time. But there are still mixed messages from the president on where this goes from here, because he was also indicating that he thought his special envoy for the Mideast, Steve Witkoff, and his son-in-law, Jared Kushner, could potentially continue engaging with the Iranians, even as he was saying, it's over.
17: ABC's Karen Travers. The search for a missing Flemingsburg woman, Deborah Wireman, has come to a tragic end. Her vehicle was found in Claremont County, Ohio, and on July 3rd, and human remains inside were later identified as Wireman by the coroner's office. The Claremont County Sheriff's Office is continuing the death investigation, and no further details are being released at this time. Police are thanking the community, law enforcement agencies, and volunteers who helped with the search while asking for support for Wireman's family. And an Ohio family is facing multiple child endangerment charges after 16 children were found living in what investigators called deplorable conditions. Some of the children were in the hospital, and authorities believe several may have suffered developmental trauma. Reports also say two of the defendants, Elizabeth and Gary Siders, married in West Virginia when Elizabeth was 15.
19: There are a lot of questions as to just how was this able to go on for so long. As prosecutors have laid out, the Siders family had lived in this particular home for at least 4 years. You think about 4 years having 16 children ages 18 months to 18 years old in that 12 by 12 area of the house. How did nobody know that this was going on?
17: That is ABC's Alex Prochet. On Wall Street to end the day, the Dow was down 576 points. The NASDAQ was up 51, and the S&P was down 21 points.
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21: Here's the Reds update. Phillies and Reds continue their series tonight. All-star Chase Burns at 10-1 goes for Cincinnati. 700 WLW's coverage. 610 Sports Talk. Arnell Carrier's inside pitch. Kelsey Chevrolet extra inning show after the game. Outfielder Will Benson has cleared waivers today and has accepted an outright assignment with AAA Louisville. Soccer. FC Cincinnati midfielder Evander's been named to the MLS All-Star roster for a third straight All-Star appearance. The MLS All-Star game set for Charlotte July 29th. Hockey. The Cincinnati Cyclones in the ECHL announced their first signing of the 26-27 season. Forward Adam Kidd re-signs with the Clones. Bill Dennison, 700 WLW Sports.
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33: Mbappe.
5: Harry Kane.
33: Mbappe only exists so Willie can say his name anytime he gets a chance.
5: Mbappe and Kaká.
33: Is that
5: person still playing or in the World Cup? I haven't heard anything about him.
33: Because he's always talking about, is it Harry Kane?
5: He's always talking about Ronaldo.
33: Why?
5: Well, because his wife says his haircut looks like that.
33: And Messi.
5: Erling Haaland, that's the Norwegian guy. He's like the most popular guy on the planet right now, I feel like. Just all over social media, everyone just... He's just that big, like, Viking-looking guy. Like, he's he's got the, he's big, he's, you know, I mean, he looks like if he
33: like Thor.
5: Lifts in weights, yeah, he could play, you know, football.
33: Okay.
5: Like, real football kind of thing.
33: All right.
5: Yeah, and he's also famous. He eats, you know, he's got this, I wouldn't call it a crazy diet, but it's all meat. It's, you know, but, like, organ meat and raw milk and all this sort of stuff. Yeah, one of those guys. Yeah. You've seen him. Here, I have a picture of him. You've seen that guy. Right?
33: Oh, yeah, I've seen pictures of him. Yeah. I just didn't know. I haven't seen Norway play.
5: Erling Haaland. in other news, Ed, this takes place in the UK.
33: Okay.
5: And it's in 2025. We'll file this under dumb criminals. A group of young men who dubbed themselves as the Repo Gang used fear and violence to steal motorbikes across the UK, right? Yeah. The brazen thieves use specialized. So these guys are like on the surface kind of smart, right? They use specialized equipment to bypass steering locks, immobilizers, and other security measures while operating in broad daylight and riding stolen motorcycles. They also made threats against any victims and members of the public who tried to stop them. After the thieves stole the motorbikes, they transported them to a safe place where they then very meticulously removed any security devices on the motorbikes. They then frequently, and this is then where it's like, okay, they're like kind of pulling off the really well-orchestrated, sophisticated crime here. Then they frequently openly promoted them on social media, and according to the police, the group often posted boastful content about the thefts online, including videos of them performing stunts on public roads. So they stole all these bikes, took them to a safe house, got them cleaned up, got all the security stuff off them. And instead of just kind of letting it be, they had to brag Ed on social media. And of course they were caught.
33: Of course.
5: Yeah.
33: Well, that's, it seems like every single time when somebody gets busted for a crime these days, they have somehow or another, made themselves put something on social media and admitted they did it and bragged about it. What's the point?
5: I think it shows just how much people desire fame, right?
33: Yeah,
5: like a criminal, you shouldn't want to be famous. You should want, like, you don't want anybody to know you, right? Like you want to kind of lay under the radar. You steal stuff, you make your money. That's how you make your living and do all that. But again, these guys had like a pretty nice little thing going here, but they wanted to be famous. They wanted to be known. They wanted people to, you know, you know, talk about them and talk about how cunning and clever they were to their own expense.
33: I want to be the world's most famous cat burglar. You know what I mean? You're one of those old school guys that sneaks in and steals rich people's jewelry. And then they give you a nickname like,
5: Edward the Cat.
33: Right. Eddie the Cat struck again. He got $12 million in jewels from the freaking palace in Monaco.
5: Ingrid Lopez's pearl necklace worth $10 million.
33: I don't want to be known as Eddie Fingers' dumbass guy stole something and got caught.
5: Yeah. But I just think it's amazing how much people want to be famous, how much they want to be known. And then that's the main driver of social media. But it's the opposite of what you want as a criminal. You want people to not know you. Instead, here we are. Here's what we did.

0: that right there is that's frontier justice.
1: I was going to say,
0: and it's mwah.
1: You absolutely said exactly what I was going to say. As a purveyor of frontier justice, yes. this is what you need. I think you desire Cincinnati to have a Batman type figure and just run around, solve crime, and put people in their place when they deserve it.
0: Do you remember that guy a few years back? I think it was Shadow Hair, I want to say his name was.
1: Shadow Hair?
0: You don't remember that guy?
1: I don't remember Shadow Hair.
0: I mean, this is a long time ago. Oh, hell, this better part of 20 years ago.
1: Okay.
0: This guy, he was a goofy. What was that goofy superhero?
1: Oh, Shadow Hair is in like a rabbit.
0: Yeah. Oh, yeah. No, not H-A-A-R. Shadow Hair like rabbit.
1: Yeah. I'm looking this up on Wikipedia, by the way. Is the pseudonym of a vigilante superhero who operated in Cincinnati, Ohio from 2005 to 2010.
0: Yep.
1: Stated he lived in Milford, of course, wearing a handmade black suit with a stylized hair on the front, as in a rabbit. Along with a cape and mask, he patrolled the streets looking for crimes in progress and gave out meals to the homeless.
0: Does he have a picture of him?
1: Let me see.
0: Dude.
1: I can't wait.
0: It looked like...
1: Yeah.
0: Looked like Barney Fife got dressed up. Yeah, that's him. And I think he finally had to give up the crime-fighting game after he got the living crap beat out of him by some guys. He tried to make a citizen's arrest, and they're like, I don't think so. Come here a minute.
1: yeah, you may look like a superhero, but you got no powers.
0: Yeah, and then I think he had a
1: Shadow Hair. I missed it. Well, I wasn't living here at the time.
0: I was gonna say, I don't think you were living here then. But yeah, he had a girlfriend for a while who I think was fighting a crime with him. And
1: wow, that's like a Batman and Batgirl
0: kind of a sitch, yeah. But I don't know whatever happened with him. Like I said, I think he got hospitalized and gave up the game.
1: I'm done retiring. Right. Hanging up the cape and the mask.
0: Crime has defeated me. With that in mind, we head to traffic and weather. What is going on?
2: 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We do have 275 eastbound between US 52 and 5 Mile. Accident off on the right shoulder. Crews are there. Good news in Kentucky, 75 south approaching Highway 22 has cleared. I'm Rick Schrempf, News Radio 700 WLW.
0: The forecast from a 700 WLW Weather Center for tonight. Chance of some scattered thunder showers around. The low of 74 tomorrow. Looks like partly cloudy skies. Hot again. The high of 88. It is 87 right now. 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
6: 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And that doesn't count serious injuries like birth injuries to perfectly healthy children. 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
5: Hey, with Eddie and Rocky, it's Wednesday, so that means coming up Wednesdays with Willie. And, Rock, this is a great story to kind of go, pardon the pun, but bleed on into Willie. I'll just read it verbatim. An Indiana man cut off his own penis with a kitchen knife, poured gasoline on it, and then set it on fire in his family's garage.
11: Where's this at? Florida.
5: Fort Wayne.
11: the Florida of Indiana, of course.
5: Correct.
11: All right. What drugs was it? Fentanyl?
5: It doesn't say. That's the thing. I'm like, it has to say here someplace.
11: I would have to be on. I mean, to do that, you would have to be completely gone out of your mind.
5: Oh, for sure. Blah, blah, blah. At the same time, fire officials were investigating While they were investigating, police responded to a reported stabbing at the same place.
11: Damn.
5: So they quickly realized that the victim of the stabbing and the missing resident of the fire were the same person. After he was located, he said, "Oh, no, I got stabbed downtown and I came back here." Because there was blood everywhere, obviously.
11: Right.
5: So I don't know.
11: He didn't want to admit that he did this to himself.
5: Correct. And I don't, well, I don't think they knew that what was missing.
11: That there had been a theft.
5: After he was taken to the hospital, he admitted that he had lied about it and wanted to be truthful to authorities. He told police once they finally grilled him, that he'd gone into the detached garage around 2 a.m. and harmed himself with a kitchen knife and cut, He then poured gas on it and set it on fire on the floor of the garage just inside the door. He added that he left the garage and began walking away from the property until he encountered police. Da-da-da-da-da. The police investigating found a gasoline container, 4 Bic lighters, and a kitchen knife. And he has made a court appearance yet. And again, I'm reading it as rereading it as I go, just to see if I miss something about drugs. Does not list a drug. Come on now.
11: I often think police officers don't get paid enough. Can you imagine you had to show up to that scene?
5: Yeah.
11: And like, hey, what happened? This guy's got blood all over him, and says happened over here, but there's something that smells like a burnt sausage in the garage. Like, what's going on here? What you have to do on a daily basis.
5: How would you, you're the first cop that shows up, and the other guy showed up with like, okay, what's going on here? And you go, well, but the best I can put together.
11: Dude, I'd be in the radio right away saying, guys, you ain't going to believe this one.
5: I'm sure.
11: You get a lot of those stories. I bet you cops have the best stories of just nutty stuff.
5: Sit down with an old cop sometime and have a few beers. You ain't got.
11: I
5: can tell the best story every Dawn good Patrol, radio right. story I have.
11: No.
5: They'll tell one story and defeat every single one of them.
11: Because that stuff like that happens. Because
5: that stuff is happening to them literally every single day.
11: Yeah.
5: I was talking to an old cop one time, and it was in a tenement building downtown, an old apartment building, and over to Rhine, back when all that stuff before it had been rehabbed. And everybody was bitching and complaining, da da da da da. And the landlord of the place couldn't get into the apartment. It was getting blocked, and he was going to. So he finally called the cops. Go, I can't get into this place. And people are complaining. They're going nuts about their smell. Something's in there, and I can't get in. So they come in, break the door down, and they find that somebody the guy that lived there had died, fallen against the door. And it was, this time of year. Oh, so it was 90 degrees, unair conditioned, one of those old buildings. And the body had been there for like 10 days in 95 degree heat. And it blew up and popped.
11: Yeah.
5: And that's what was that's what everybody was smelling. And that's try to imagine walking
11: again,
5: in and finding
11: money.
5: That.
11: No.
5: We'll talk to Willie about such things, but that's after our news right now. 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
13: Word of new American attacks on Iran. This is the 5 o'clock report. I'm Matt Reese. Breaking now, the U.S. conducting new strikes against Iran. U.S. Central Command says they are trying to further hurt Iran's ability to threaten navigation through the Strait of Hormuz. This comes after the U.S. launched strikes last night against Iran after Iran had attacked three cargo ships in the strait. While at the NATO summit in Turkey earlier today, President Trump warned there would be more strikes. And also, he says that memorandum of understanding between Iran and the U.S. is over. President answered a question about whether he believes the war with Iran has been successful.
14: The Iran war has been a tremendous military success. And, you know, I can only answer the question by saying they're not going to have a nuclear weapon. I think it's been, I was there for one reason that Iran cannot have a nuclear weapon. I call it, we denuclearize Iran, and that's happened. They will never have a nuclear weapon.
13: Reaction today, oil prices up about $4 to $5 a barrel to $75 to $80, depending on the grade. And the Dow Jones Industrial Average lost 576 points. S&P 500 down 21. NASDAQ was up, though, by 51. We turn our attention to your drive home. Latest traffic and weather together.
15: 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Well, 71 southbound after Fields Hurdle is where we've got a broken down vehicle. The right lane is taken up, and it looks like it's a medical emergency as well. Crews are on the scene. 275 eastbound between US 52 and 5 Mile. Crash reported, and the cleanup underway. I'm Rick Shrimp, News Radio 700 WLW.
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17: And the forecast tonight is partly cloudy. We will see some scattered storms, especially in northern Kentucky. A morning low of 70 degrees. As for tomorrow, mostly sunny, a slight chance of storms midday, a high of 87. At night, storms develop late into Friday, a low of 72. From your severe weather station, I'm 9 First Warning Chief Meteorologist Steve Raleigh. 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
13: We have 84 degrees right now in Cincinnati, and some parts of the tri-state are getting some rain, mostly in northern Kentucky, but a few light showers over the Norwood, Fairfax, Gulf Manor area right now. And our temperature in Cincinnati is 84 degrees, and this news is brought to you by BRG Apartments. An update on the case of a missing Flemingsburg, Kentucky woman who was last seen the middle of last month. Now Flemingsburg police say that the body found inside her vehicle in Claremont County is that of 69-year-old Deborah Wireman. Claremont County Sheriff's Office is now investigating Wireman's death, but foul play is reportedly not suspected. An update on the shooting in the West End yesterday, in which the victim was shot and killed as he was getting off a Metro bus. Suspect in court.
18: The man accused of a fatal shooting that happened in the West End Tuesday was arraigned Wednesday morning in Hamilton County Court on a murder charge and ordered held on $1.5 million bond. That's a half million more than the state was requesting. 33-year-old Robert Davis is accused of killing 36-year-old Anthony Creer Jr. as he was getting off of a Metro bus near West Liberty Street around 8:30 in the morning Tuesday. Davis has two prior violent felony convictions for aggravated robbery. He was released from prison back in 2018 after serving a six-year sentence. I'm Rick Uccino, News Radio 700 WLW.
13: Democrat Andy Beshear, the governor of Kentucky, is pushing to find out more about the condition of Republican U.S. Senator Mitch McConnell, who's been hospitalized in Washington since the middle of last month. Governor Beshear sent a letter to Senator McConnell's office asking for a health update and about his ability to hold office. Governor Beshear writing, quote, "As public office holders, we have made a commitment to our constituents to do our best to represent them and always be transparent." There have been no details released about Senator McConnell's condition, but we found out he has been talking to some members of the Senate, ABC's Jay O'Brien.
19: EMTs were called to his house, remember, for what they said was an individual who appeared to be in cardiac arrest. They don't say McConnell's name on the call, but it is his address. So he gets checked in the hospital, and he's been in the hospital since then. Majority Leader John Thune, the top Republican in the Senate, who has McConnell's old job, as well as the number two Republican in the Senate, John Barrasso, both said yesterday they spoke with McConnell at length about Senate business, the war in Iran, the list goes on.
13: That's ABC's Jay O'Brien. Delta Airlines now offering a new basic fare for business and first class. The seats went on sale today for flights that start in September, are only available in select markets, but they come without perks like free seat selection and airport lounge access. Delta, following United Airlines, which made a similar change earlier this year. And again, on Wall Street today, the Dow lost 576 points to close at 52,348. S&P 500 down 21. NASDAQ gained 51 on the day.
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20: Here's the Reds of Bay. Phillies and Reds continue their series tonight. All-star Chase Burns at 10-1 goes for Cincinnati. 700 WLW's coverage. 610 Sports Talk. Arnell Carrier's inside pitch. Kelsey Chevrolet extra inning show after the game. Outfielder Will Benson has cleared waivers today and has accepted an outright assignment with AAA Louisville. Soccer. FC Cincinnati midfielder Evander has been named to the MLS All-Star roster for a third straight All-Star appearance. The MLS All-Star game set for Charlotte July 29th. Hockey. The Cincinnati Cyclones and ECHL announced their first signing of the 26-27 season. Forward Adam Kidd re-signs with the Clones. Bill Dennison, 700 WLW Sports.
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5: All right, back with Eddie and Rocky. And Rock, here it is Wednesday, and that means have Wednesdays with Willie. Now, Willie, we've been talking about it. You've been talking about it. The World Cup. Let's break down it. Let's have a little soccer chat here. Because a couple of your boys are still in there. Messi is still in there. Mbappe, or whatever his hell his name is in there.
2: Mbappe of France is going to be. France is going to be in the semifinals. They're going to win. Spain is going to win. Argentina is going to win, and probably Norway. So I'm getting into soccer for some reason, even though I don't know what offsides is. I'm getting into Mbappe and Lionel Messi. And what that guy, I had a guest on who referenced the fact that in the world today, the most well-known and popular name is Lionel Messi. Messi's number one. He's bigger than the Pope, bigger than Putin or Trump. Messi has no downside and all positive upside. And so maybe this will be the event, which, Rianne, you might recall, Rock, 50 years ago, when Pelé came here, that was going to be the event. That never materialized. This year, it might happen. It might cause the Jamar Chases of the future want to play soccer. What do you think, Rock?
11: See, there's been a lot of conversation of that over the last couple of days, and I believe that it has a lot to do with the fact that, yes, here in America, the top athletes are gravitating to football and basketball and even baseball to some degree versus other countries where, you know, soccer is kind of the only thing. I do think there's something unique about soccer, though, where you don't have to be the best of the best elite freak athlete, right? Like in basketball, if you're not 6'4", you're never going to make it in basketball, period. Right? When I'm talking like, you know, the NBA and all that. Football, you got to be at least 6 foot. You got to run in the 4.6s. You got to, you know, there's some sort of, you know, like size, you know, speed sort of, you know, measurements that you got to have. Soccer, I don't think you have to have it. You got to be an athlete and you got to have good endurance. But I don't know, maybe that just means there's, I don't know what I'm saying. I just think it's soccer is unique. It's unique in and of itself. And that for, you know, I guess, you know, and the fact that it is fostered a little bit more over in Europe, I think that has part to do with it.
2: And the other thing, Eddie, if kids growing up 13, 14, 15, they can look at NIL money even in high school. There's a high school kid in Princeton, that one guy has a $1 million shoe contract and he's 16 or 17 years old. Yeah. There's no soccer contract when you're 16 or 17. You now got nil money going to college, making up to $6 to $10 million playing football. And in baseball, there's a huge college baseball cult out there in which the stadiums are packed. People want to watch college baseball, and the players make a lot of money. No one gets paid in soccer until well down the road in your 20s. And by then, the great athletes in America have already been spoken for. Baseball is the only sport in the DR. In Venezuela, it's only baseball. In Argentina and Brazil, it's only soccer. And in Europe, socialistic Europe has no like NFL-type football. They have a little bit of basketball, not much. They have one or two golfers that are any good. They have a few tennis players. Everyone else is playing soccer. That's 380 million people in Europe, and you get the best maybe 15 or 20 guys to play soccer. They're going to be pretty good. I don't see that happening in America for a long time. Although I think soccer, FC, et cetera, has moved up the ladder a few notches.
5: I agree with that.
2: Be the dominant sport?
11: Yeah.
2: Man, I don't see it.
11: Well, there's also a lot of conversation this week about how they develop and foster soccer over in Europe is different here in America. Here in America, you know, ask a lot of parents out there. You want to play club volleyball or basketball? I mean, you're talking $5,000 for that sport. And that, and that doesn't include your hotel fees. That doesn't include your travel. You know, it, it costs $30 to get into some of the games if you're a parent, where it's almost the opposite with soccer, where the big-time clubs, you know, they fund and they foster youth youth soccer players in development. And if they see a young Ed Fingers at age 8, and boy, this kid really looks like he could be something, they're going to invest money in him. And hopefully he turns out and is a world-level player. If not, no big deal. They'll move on to the next kid. Right. But it's almost like there's a system of development that starts from the top, where it's almost flipped around here, where it's on the back of a lot of parents who can't pay these prices to get their kid developed.
2: And what's going to change? In the next 10 years, ice hockey, because of what happened in the Olympics, the golden, you know, the golden puck, whatever, I think it's the golden puck by Jack Hughes. I mean, all of a sudden you got three more rinks going out in Butler. In Warren County, I had on David Young about a month ago, somebody's going to put up millions of dollars to have three ice rinks. The millions of dollars, the ice rinks, the Zamboni, the building, the structure, the skates. And in soccer, you got a net, a ball, and a sideline. Let's go play.
5: Yeah.
2: And I guess hockey is going to – hockey in America is a lot bigger than soccer. The NHL, for example, is much bigger than MLS. Is that going to change because Messi is here? Maybe another year or two. He's going to be, 37? I don't think so. I think it's
11: think
2: nice.
11: It is either.
2: It's okay.
11: There's something, about football was invented here. There's a certain amount of nostalgia with that. This is our game kind of thing, and I feel like the folks in the UK and in Europe feel the same way about soccer, so they're going to care about it more. They care about the origins of it. This is our game kind of thing, and you see that.
5: Well, Willie, you brought up Pelé back in the day.
2: Yeah.
5: I totally remember when all that was going on. And, you know, it was mid-70s, and, the Pelé, great. He was a, well-known guy, well-liked guy. He was the face of new soccer. And it's going to, the rest of the world loves soccer. Trust me, it's going to take over here, just like the metric system. And guess what happened at both counts?
2: Kind of like Virginia Slims, a woman has it all and all. That those issues are, they rose. You thought, okay, I'm going to invest in soccer in the 70s and 80s. It completely died and went away. Now I guess it's going to be soccer and ice hockey again. And when I came up through the ranks, we had knothole baseball, double ABC. We had Bentley Post. We had all that stuff. And then you were picked up by the Reds starting when you were 17 or 18 or somebody. Stay in the minor leagues. You might come up later on. None of that happened anymore. In college football, Rock, you're not going to have the top college football programs looking at some 18 or 17-year-old. You're going to find a 22-year-old man with three wives and grandchildren who are going to pay six. You want a man to play at Notre Dame. You want a man to play at Indiana. The average age was 23 or 24. You're not going to have a 17-year-old boy that Ohio State's going to give all this money to. They're going to wait until they go to Ball State or Miami, prove they can play when they're 20, 21, and then get them. That whole system is broken, correct?
11: Well, yes, except for, recently the NCAA passed a new clock where you get 5 years of eligibility. So hopefully this is going to do away with the 23 and 24-year-old seventh-year player who's on his fifth school and has, to your point, a wife and two kids kind of thing. I think that'll do that, where you get 5 years of eligibility now. Hopefully it does away with that, because, and this is a completely other topic, but that is absolutely destroying the older players playing in college is destroying high school recruiting. I mean, because the colleges, why would you take a flyer on an 18-year-old when you got college game film of a 23-year-old producing in college football? That's hopefully that gets righted a little bit.
2: And lastly, I want to give Elmo credit for this one. You know, the Reds didn't have the money to sign Schwarber, who's hit like 31 home runs. He wanted to come here. The Reds spent $150 million on these three players, Candelaria, Moustakas, and Hayes. $150 million on those three guys. How'd that work out? They had the money for Schwarber, but it went to Hayes, and it went to the Moose, you know, and it went to Hunter Green is going to get like $70 million. He's almost been washed out, but close to it. But Candelaria, Hayes, and Moustakas, $150 million. What the Reds get out of that?
5: Well, and Schwarber's going to put butts in the seats. Let's face it.
2: Yes. Yes. Yeah. They had the money to spend, but Nick Kroll and others spent $150 million on three players who were terrible. Yeah, you got Sal Stewart coming up to play third base, and the Reds sign that they trade deal, and they get Hayes for $30 million. And they put Sal Stewart, he can't play third base, but we got to keep Brian Hayes. Are you kidding me?
11: Yeah, you just can't spend money on everybody. Like any organization, whether it's, you know, baseball, football, whatever, you kind of target about five guys, six guys in football, maybe a few more. They're going to make a ton of money. Then everybody else, you got to fill that in with guys that are young guys and draft picks that are making minimum salary. What we're paying a guy right now with the Reds in Key Brian Hayes, right, it's in single A currently. Isn't that correct?
2: Well, I think he's in double A or triple A.
11: Okay, but
2: hitting like fifth. He's hitting 150. He's kind of hitting the way our McLean's hitting. He's hitting about 180, 190. But we were $25 million short on signing Kyle Schwarber, $25 million short. We gave $150 million to three players that don't play. We're not giving money to Schwarber, who wanted to be here and wanted to play for the Reds, hitting in that bandbox. The Reds might be, hell, maybe lucky enough to be 500 at this point instead of in last place.
5: Well, and then he proves the point and puts a little dot at the end of that sentence last night and comes home and hits a home run.
2: Here I am.
11: Can't make it up.
2: We're giving them money to keep Brian Hayes as though $30 million from the Reds. That would have taken care of Schwarber.
5: And didn't I hear you guys say that it was on a 3-0 pitch?
2: Yes, 3-0. In fact, Jeff Brantley says, you don't want to groove one here. He's going to be sitting on it.
11: And you knew what was coming. So
5: you get that 88-mile-an-hour heater right down the middle.
11: You think Schwarber like...
2: You think he's like... Yeah. Mouth. Oh, God. Don't throw him. Don't. Oh, no.
11: Yeah, I mean, Schwarber's got to be like, okay, there's no,
5: right, no
11: chance
5: way
11: in hell that they no just put one down. Right, oh, my there. God, they did.
2: Right. Put it on a tee. Whack. And that ball hasn't come down yet. Why can't the Reds?
11: You're getting all pissed off, Will. Sorry.
2: Why can't they? Come on. Oh, boy. Come on, my team.
5: Sorry, buddy. Listen, you go have yourself a nice dinner tonight.
11: Get the koi pond and the whole thing.
5: Sit next to the koi pond and meditate a little bit. Get by it.
2: I'm going outside.
5: See you, buddy.
2: Goodbye.
5: There it goes. Thanks, Willie. There goes Willie to his koi pond.
11: Seek the comfort and refuge of the koi pond.
5: Yes, you know, it's very
11: zen.
5: Yeah, he's zen. He's out there, you know, his legs crossed with his hands in front of him.
11: Got some, like, incense burning.
5: Right,
11: some little bells, some, like, odd teas drinking.
5: And chanting.
11: Yes.
5: Great America. With that, we check in with traffic and weather. What's going on?
3: 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We do have 275 eastbound between US 52 and 5 Mile. Accident off on the right shoulder. Crews are there. Good news in Kentucky, 75 south approaching Highway 22 has cleared. I'm Rick Schrempf, News Radio 700 WLW.
5: The forecast from a 700 WLW Weather Center for tonight. Chance of some scattered thunder showers around. The low of 74 tomorrow. Looks like partly cloudy skies, hot again, the high of 88. It is 87 right now. 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
37: The NCAA opening an inquiry with the University of Cincinnati for the 2 years Brendan Sorsby was their starting quarterback in order to find out if they knew about his gambling. Tigers pitcher Justin Verlander will retire at the end of the season. He's not pitched since being injured in April. Former Major League pitcher and longtime pitching coach Phil Regan, whose baseball career spans 7 decades, has died at the age of 89. I'm Frank Arity.
38: Cincinnati's Eastside.
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2: More strikes launched on Iran with the 5:30 report. I'm Brady Hopkins, breaking now. U.S. Central Command has confirmed that the United States military has launched more airstrikes on Iran, where earlier today, President Trump threatened that more attacks were imminent while he attended the NATO summit in Turkey.
12: They say it's because of those attacks from Iran on ships through the Strait of Hormuz. I'm just going to read the statement that we got from CENTCOM saying, quote, at the direction of the commander-in-chief, U.S. Central Command forces have started conducting additional strikes against Iran to further degrade their ability to threaten freedom of navigation in the Strait of Hormuz. The United States is holding Iran accountable for recent unjustified aggression against commercial shipping and civilian crews freely navigating a vital international waterway.
2: That is ABC Selena Wang. It is time to check the roads on your drive home. The latest traffic and weather together.
3: 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Accident blocks the right lane. Delays the Blue Rock. About a 15-minute slowdown. We have 275 East after the Combs Hill Bridge. Crash on the right-hand side. And 275 East, US 52 to 5 miles. Still slowing. Accident here with delays to Kellogg. I'm Rick Schreff, News Radio 700 WLW.
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13: In the tri-state weather tonight, fair skies, some spotty storms, a 7 a.m. temperature of 71. Our Thursday, it's sunshine with a spotty pop-up storm or two, a high of 87. At night, rain and storms develop late into Friday. We could see some flood issues into Friday morning, a low of 72. From your severe weather station, I'm 9 First Warning, Chief Meteorologist Steve Raleigh, News Radio 700 WLW.
19: 87 degrees right now here in Cincinnati. A teenager who admitted to killing his grandmother in Erlanger has been sentenced to life in prison with the possibility of parole after 20 years. 19-year-old Wyatt Testerman pleaded guilty but mentally ill in the death of 74-year-old Sherry Oliver. Prosecutors say Testerman recorded himself before and during the attack, while his attorney argued the killing happened during a drug-induced psychotic episode. Meantime, the man charged in a fatal shooting in the West End yesterday was arraigned this morning on a murder charge, and he was ordered to be held on a $1.5 million bond. 33-year-old Robert Davis is accused of killing 36-year-old Anthony Creer Jr. as he was getting off a Metro bus near West Liberty Street. Davis has two prior violent felony convictions for aggravated robbery, and he was released from prison back in 2018 after serving a six-year sentence. Meantime, Kentucky Governor Andy Beshear is looking for answers about the health of longtime GOP Senator Mitch McConnell. Paul Miles has the latest.
20: Governor Beshear has sent a letter to McConnell's office requesting an update on his health and his ability to hold office in the U.S. Senate. The Republican former majority leader was hospitalized last month, and his office has provided few details on his condition or reason for hospitalization. In his letter, the Democratic governor says, quote, as public office holders, we have made a commitment to our constituents to do our best to represent them and to always be transparent. I believe this requires clear communication about one's ability to serve. On Tuesday, two senators and a former McConnell aide said they had spoken to the senator by phone. I'm Paul Miles.
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21: Here's the Reds update. 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All-star Chase Burns at 10-1 goes for Cincinnati. 700 WLW's coverage. 610 Sports Talk. Arnell Carrier's inside pitch. Kelsey Chevrolet extra inning show after the game. Outfielder Will Benson has cleared waivers today and has accepted an outright assignment with AAA Louisville. Soccer. FC Cincinnati midfielder Evander's been named to the MLS All-Star roster for a third straight All-Star appearance. The MLS All-Star game set for Charlotte July 29th. Hockey. The Cincinnati Cyclones in the ECHL announced their first signing of the 26-27 season. Forward Adam Kidd re-signs with the Clones. Bill Dennison, 700 WLW Sports.
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26: All right, back with Eddie and Rocky a little while longer. Reds action tonight. Such as it is, Reds Phillies game two tonight. But before we get out here, we always like to talk to our friends at ABC. In this case, our old buddy Alex Stone. Now, Alex, you've spent some time in Utah covering this Kirk shooting case, eh?
27: Yeah, and I mean, it goes on today. This is a week-long preliminary hearing, which is like a mini trial, as they're trying to show the judge that there is enough probable cause. They don't have to prove it beyond a reasonable doubt. This is just to show that there is a basic level of evidence that there was a crime committed, which obviously there was, and that it could have been Tyler Robinson based on just the general evidence that's there. And then the judge will say yes. I mean, there's no doubt. He's going to say, yeah, that there is evidence there, and then move it toward a jury trial if he doesn't plead guilty. And interestingly, in Utah, that they're doing all this before he has ever entered a plea. In many states, you enter a plea early on, not in Utah. They go through this preliminary hearing, and then the plea will come later, and we'll find out if he says guilty or not guilty or whatever. But first, they're doing this preliminary hearing, and today they're arguing over whether video of Tyler Robinson's romantic partner and his roommate, if it's going to be allowed to be played for the judge. And in the video, we understand what he told police was that Tyler Robinson admitted to the crime and that he had texted and sent letters admitting to the crime. And the defense is fighting to not get that entered into evidence. They don't want that there. They've been fighting everything. And but it is the final witnesses at this point in this week-long hearing. And you know, prosecutors trying to lay out their case to say that there is evidence here that Tyler Robinson committed the crime and to move forward. And I got to tell you guys, security at the courthouse, based on what this case is, has been extreme this week of sharpshooters on the rooftops, motorcades. Donald Trump Jr. has been in court, so that adds another layer of security. Erica Kirk and the family members, the Kirk family members in court every day. Tyler Robinson brought in an armored motorcade and Bearcat vehicles every day. I mean, extremely tight security, windows covered up outside of the courtroom in the hallway looking out to the outside so that no sniper shots could be taken of anybody coming and going from the courtroom down the hallway with the glass out to the street. Just, you know, they want to make sure, based on what this is, that nobody is targeted, and they've taken very, very tight security.
6: Alex, from what I've read following the case, it seems, look, there's a lot of conspiracy theories out there in the world, right? But if it seems like his DNA is on a lot of stuff, right? The murder weapon, the towel, they match that to his boyfriend's DNA. I mean, it looks pretty rock solid here.
27: Well, and that's why it seems like, I mean, there really is a mountain of evidence. There's no question it's going to move forward. And then does he plead guilty and try to come to a deal to get the death penalty off the table, or does he continue to fight it at that point? But, yeah, yesterday was really a lot of talk about the DNA, and his defense attorneys tried to rip apart the DNA of that it can't be trusted and that the methods used, that they're not accurate. But, I mean, again, this is what defense attorneys do to try to poke holes in everything. But I think we all know the reliability of DNA, and it really didn't seem to land well with the judge, and the judge allowed the DNA evidence to come into it. But, yeah, they found his DNA on the scene, on the murder weapon, on the towel was wrapped in, on a screwdriver that was found on scene, all of it coming back to him and to his roommate. And that would make sense that whoever you live with, if these items came from your home, it's probably going to have their DNA on it as well. So that doesn't mean that the roommate took part in this, but it means that it came from the home where both of their DNA got on it.
26: And let me ask you the admissibility of evidence as far as, you know, his friends, family, he said he did it. I'm assuming that's admissible. I don't know how that word of mouth stuff works.
27: Yeah, hearsay and that sort of thing. Okay. That is what they're arguing today. They're going to spend, you know, probably much of this afternoon and this evening arguing over should that be allowed in. And we don't know yet. We don't know what the judge is going to do. There's so much other evidence that it probably won't matter at this stage whether it's allowed in or not. But there has been arguments as well because members of Turning Point USA, many of them are in the courtroom, but they have submitted letters that the argument yesterday, it was about, a lot of the letters are about, you know, Charlie Kirk's love of God and the mission of Turning Point USA and the motive for the crime. And Tyler Robinson's attorneys have been arguing to the judge, this is all, they don't fight against what they say in the statements, but they're saying this is not relevant to what a preliminary hearing is. This is about, is there probable cause to move forward, and the motive doesn't matter in a preliminary hearing. Charlie Kirk's, you know, religious beliefs don't matter. Turning Point USA's objectives don't matter. And the judge said he does understand that. He's going to accept the statements from Turning Point USA. But at the same time, at this level of what this case is, that isn't really relevant into whether they move forward or not. But he is going to allow those statements in.
26: And one last thing, Alex, I know this has been brought up before, but the possibility of death penalty exists here, right?
27: Yeah, it's very much on the table. The judge will decide if this moves forward. If it does move forward, which it will, and if the death penalty stays on the table, which very likely that it will, and then that would give an incentive to Tyler Robinson to make a deal and try to get death penalty off the table and avoid that, but plead guilty. But would the prosecution even take a deal? And we don't know. All of this in the next couple of months, we're going to have to see where it goes. Do they try to come to some sort of a deal to avoid a trial? You can imagine a trial that could go on for months where they've got to have tactical teams every day at the courthouse and sharpshooters and everything else. how expensive and disruptive that would be. Whereas if they could just say, you know what, he's going to get life in prison, but we don't have to have a trial and it's over and done, that maybe, and for the Kirk family, for Erica Kirk, who's been very emotional every day that we've seen her in court, that not having to go through a graphic trial of the murder videos being shown over and over again and hearing about her husband being murdered, she may want to avoid that and say, let's just move forward and avoid the death penalty, but get this over with.
26: All right. With that, Alex, we will let you go, buddy. Thanks so much.
27: You got it. Thanks, guys.
6: Thanks, Alex.
26: All right, Rock. In other news.
6: All right, Ed, so we're often talking about famous memorabilia and, you know, the chance to own the broomstick from Wizard of Oz or John Lennon's guitar, or, you know,
26: right.
6: Keith Moon's drum set that he blew up and just how crazy the prices are for such thing. Ed, you now have a chance to bid on Colonel Sanders' bow tie.
26: Really?
6: Yeah. So, of course, current

0: grand.
1: Right. Yeah. Right, I don't know. I thought I was going to be way low. That's the reaction. Because people are such idiots. People were going. Well, like, okay, well, that's going to be worth a lot more someday, so I'll give somebody $500,000 for Colonel Sanders' bow tie.
0: Yeah, Ed, you throw 200 in, I'll throw 100 in. Austin said he'd throw in 100. Let's get the Colonel Sanders' bow tie.
1: I'm totally down with it. Hanging up here in the studio.
0: It'd be great. Imagine, like, have that hanging in like a shadow box at your house, and people come downstairs like, hey, man, come here. You gotta look at this.
1: Hey, check this out.
0: You know what that is? No, that's Colonel Sanders' bow tie.
1: Boom.
0: Huh. Cool.
1: Look at you'd have a really cool Halloween costume for the rest of your life.
0: That's right.
1: I mean, seriously, buy yourself a nice white suit, stick that sucker on, off you go.
0: Bam.
1: And go, see, I'm Colonel Sanders. People are like, yeah, it's okay, whatever. I was like, no, see, this is his real tie.
0: His tie.
1: And they'd be like, okay. Awesome. And I'd be like, I spent $400 on it. They'd be like, you're an idiot.
0: You're an idiot.
1: Now, some of that stuff, though, again, that's the reason I said so high, just because of the stuff that we've talked about that people bid crazy amounts of money on.
0: Yeah. Oh, I know. Just, you know, I don't know if you're bid on something like any auctions or anything.
1: No.
0: There is a thing where, and this is where they get you, where you get competitive with it. And
1: oh,
0: like,
1: that's
0: how
1: exactly
0: dare
1: what they
0: you
1: count on.
0: Outbid
1: sure.
0: me.
1: Yeah, yeah.
0: And then it just kind of goes back and forth. And then, of course, it's people with all the money in the world and nothing to do with it.
1: I had a buddy went to a charity auction one time, and his buddy was like helping run it. And his buddy says to him, he goes, look, kind of prime the pump a little bit, and we're going to give away this big trip, this cruise or whatever it was, and just bid $5,000 right out of the chute. Somebody will definitely outbid you. And he's like, really? I don't want to spend $5,000 on it. I don't want to go on a cruise. He goes, but just spend somebody will outbid you. Boom, he bought himself a cruise.
0: No one touched
1: it.
0: Nobody
1: touched
0: it. Wow.
1: That was great. With that, we check in with traffic and weather. What's going on?
2: 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Number of issues, including 275 eastbound up through the Combs Hill Bridge accident on the right shoulder, 75 north of 275, crash here on the left shoulder, and police are there. We have the accident on 275 east between US 52 and 5 Mile. Also on 275 west approaching 74, the accident has delays back to Blue Rock in about a 20-minute delay. And Ronald Reagan Highway, the ramp to 75 South. A breakdown here. I'm Rick Schrempf, News Radio 700 WLW.
1: The forecast from a 700 WLW Weather Center for tonight. Chance of some scattered thunder showers around. The low of 74 tomorrow. Looks like partly cloudy skies. Hot again. The high of 88. 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
9: We do this every year when we look ahead to the postseason, and we'll do more of it when we get to the last week or so of this program. But we deal today with our look at who are the strongest MVP candidates, both in the American and National League. And we're obviously well over halfway through the season now, but I think the candidates have been pretty much settled in for quite a while now. Let's look at the American League. Who do you think is a candidate that has the best shot?
10: Well, I think Alvarez.
9: Yeah.
10: With Houston. I mean, he's
9: Jordan Alvarez, Houston outfielder.
10: Such a good hitter. I think they dump him All-Star break. You get a lot in return with that guy.
9: Well, for that guy. They're still in line to maybe be in the postseason.
10: But I look at the American League. I don't see a player besides him really kind of step out. I tell you who I do like, and this is too inside baseball, and people are going, is Bobby Witt Jr.
9: Oh, sure.
10: Yeah, I mean, the guy can still plays great.
9: He does everything well.
10: I just love watching him play.
9: He would certainly have been a candidate. Right now, I think Alvarez has got this thing walking away if he continues to play the way he's placed up to this point. Julio Rodriguez, the outfielder with the Seattle Mariners, is having a good year. But I agree with you about Alvarez. Not only do I think he'll win the MVP, I think he's got a hell of a chance of being the comeback player of the year in the American League because he did not have a good year last year.
10: I agree. Who do you like in the National League?
9: You kidding? Talk about shoe-in? Or pretty close to it. We'll have more in just a moment.
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9: 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Let's hit it out of the park together. We think Jordan Alvarez of the Astros will be the MVP in the American League, the National League. Well, he's sitting around 20 home runs right now, and he's knocked in between 50 and 60 runs and hitting between 290 and 300. He may win it every year.
10: You going with Otani?
9: Yeah.
10: Oh, I'm not going with Otani.
9: Let me see. I'll tell you.
10: Yeah, because you need to do a little bit more homework.
9: Tell me you're going with Peter Crow Armstrong.
10: No, I'm not going, but I'm going with Schwarber.
9: No.
10: Why not? Look at the home runs. Look at the ribeye steaks.
12: 100%.
10: I mean, and let me throw out another guy. And he came over, I think, in a trade for Juan Soto. How about C.J. Abrams, the shortstop for the Nationals? You talk about an all-around player.
12: He's an exceptional player.
10: Exceptional. Yeah. Home runs, stolen bases. He can do it all.
12: I just think there's a mindset among those who vote now in the National League that they just say, it's Ohtani, just go ahead and give it to him again.
10: Well, it's actually a good point. I wasn't prepared for this show because Ohtani, you got to throw in the pitching too, right? I forgot that. He's a two-way player.
12: I love to put you in this position every now and then because you catch me in this position far more than I want to admit.
10: I know, but Ohtani, he does a great job pitching. He gets clutch hits. I mean, do you ever notice at Dodger Stadium, it comes down to that ninth inning,
12: yeah,
10: and it's Freddie Freeman or Mookie Betts or Ohtani hitting a home run. A lot of excitement with that Dodger team.
12: So keep an eye on this thing as we progress through the rest of the season and see how it shapes up toward the end.
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22: New military action against Iran. This is the 6 o'clock report. I'm Matt Reese. Breaking now, President Trump ordering new strikes against Iran today with the goal of keeping Iran from blocking the Strait of Hormuz. Latest attacks come after the U.S. launched strikes last night on Iran after Iran hit 3 cargo ships in the Strait of Hormuz.
23: The deal is very simple. If they shoot at ships, we're going to knock the hell out of them, and it's that simple, and that's the basic way it's going to work.
22: Vice President J.D. Vance speaking in Milwaukee today.
23: The president maintains a lot of options. I'm obviously not going to tell you exactly what's going to happen tonight, but the president has said to them very simply, the Strait of Hormuz is going to be open. That means oil and gas is going to flow to the American people.
22: Memorandum of understanding between the United States and Iran, according to the president, no longer works. All oil prices rose today. More on that and how Wall Street reacted coming up in just a moment. But first, we check your drive home tonight. the latest traffic and weather together.
0: 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Well, traffic is slowing on Ronald Reagan Highway eastbound that off-ramp to 75. We do have a crash here. Also, the accident on 275 South after Milford Parkway has delays of about an hour now back to right around State Route 28. 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
1: Now the latest forecast from the Jake Sweeney Chevrolet Weather Center. 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
2: In the forecast tonight, it's partly cloudy. We will see some scattered storms, especially in northern Kentucky. A morning low of 70 degrees. As for tomorrow, mostly sunny, a slight chance of storms midday, a high of 87. At night, storms develop late into Friday, a low of 72. From your severe weather station, I'm 9 First Warning Chief Meteorologist Steve Raleigh. 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
22: 84 degrees in Cincinnati. If you'd like showers in northern Kentucky. A firefighter with the Stone Lake Township Fire Department is dead after a crash that occurred off duty on Monday. The State Highway Patrol says 18-year-old Wyatt Fisher of Blanchester was riding a motorcycle when the wreck occurred along State Route 131 near Dry Run Road in Miami Township, Claremont County. His motorcycle, according to police, struck the back of one vehicle and the bike then crashed into a vehicle coming from the opposite direction. Bond set at $1.5 million for the suspect in the shooting of a man yesterday morning who was getting off the bus in the West End. 33-year-old Robert Davis is charged with firing the shots that killed 36-year-old Anthony Creer Jr. as he exited the bus at Liberty and Lynn. Davis is a convicted felon, has already served time for aggravated robbery. An update on the case of 16 children found living in alleged horrible conditions in Vinton County. Kids' grandfather, Gary Sider Sr., out of jail tonight on a personal recognizance bond because of a medical condition. The kids, who are age 18 months to 18 years, are in state care, and the kids' parents and grandmother remain behind bars after waiving their right to preliminary hearings. Kentucky's Democratic Governor Andy Beshear wants answers on the condition of Republican Senator Mitch McConnell, hospitalized since the middle of last month with virtually no updates on what happened to him.
3: Governor Beshear has sent a letter to McConnell's office requesting an update on his health and his ability to hold office in the U.S. Senate. The Republican former majority leader was hospitalized last month, and his office has provided few details on his condition or reason for hospitalization. In his letter, the Democratic governor says, quote, "As public office holders, we have made a commitment to our constituents to do our best to represent them and to always be transparent. I believe this requires clear communication about one's ability to serve." On Tuesday, two senators and a former McConnell aide said they had spoken to the senator by phone. I'm Paul Miles.
22: An update tonight on the case of the former University of Cincinnati quarterback whose past history of placing bets is apparently haunting him and the school.
24: The NCAA has now sent a letter of inquiry to the University of Cincinnati in connection to the Brendan Sorsby gambling saga, which is not necessarily a signal of wrongdoing, according to Yahoo Sports, but simply the start of an investigative process over potential rules violations, which was expected after the former Bearcats quarterback admitted to placing thousands of bets throughout his collegiate playing career. In a statement to Yahoo Sports, University of Cincinnati leaders maintain their belief that no member of the football program nor the athletic department was aware of any prohibited wagers being placed by Sorsby during his two seasons as a Bearcat. I'm Ricky Uccino, News Radio 700 WLW.
22: Oil prices up about $4 to $5 a barrel today to about $75 to $80. Depending on the grade, the Dow lost 576 points to 52,348. S&P 500 down 21. NASDAQ gained 51. Next news at 6:30. 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
2: 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The Reds try to even the series tonight. And one night after striking out 18 times, they'll start with the basics of trying to make contact. Win tonight evens the series against the Phillies. But the task difficult, the journey ahead troubling. Even the Cowboy last night in the postgame was acknowledging the current state of things and what is ahead for this team. Take a listen. All right, we'll get to the Cowboy here in a second. They have lost 7 of 9, 10 of 14. They are 16 and a half games back in the National League Central. They are 8 games out of the wild card, the third wild card. Here's the Cowboy from last night.
0: The Reds just, they're just not there offensively. And if you can't score runs, especially if you're giving up runs, you put yourself in a bind, and that's where they are right now. I mean, they've lost 7 of 9, 10 of 13, and there's really not a whole lot of relief in sight, because you start looking at the schedule in the second half. The Reds have the most difficult schedule in Major League Baseball for the rest of the season. Not a whole lot of light at the end of the tunnel.
2: Cowboy, last night after the game, there is light at the end of the tunnel for tonight, at least, because they're dealing their ace in Chase Burns, the All-Star representative, 2.40, his earned run average. He starts for the Reds tonight. That leads us into our starting pitchers, presented by Western and Southern Financial Group, Life Insurance, Retirement Investments, and by Richter and Phillips Jewelers, Cincinnati's best place to buy your engagement ring. Burns has made 15 starts this year, allowing 2 runs or fewer. That is most in Major League Baseball. When he starts, the Reds are 13-4. When he doesn't start, the Reds are 28-45. 9 over 500 when he starts, 17 under 500 when he doesn't. Wow. He is opposed by right-hander Alan Ronhell of the Phillies. He's made just 4 appearances this year. One of those was a start. His earned run average, 3.38. He's pitched just 27 major league innings in his career over the past 2 seasons. The Phillies had entered the day with TBD as their starter. His name was made official late in the afternoon. Let's take a look at game notes for tonight, brought to you by the Basement Doctor of Cincinnati for all things basement-y, local and family-owned for 39 years, and by James Hardy. Hardy Siding is America's number one brand of siding. Well, last night, the Reds struck out 18 times, season-high 18 times. 5 players struck out multiple times, 4 at least 3 times. They struck out the side 3 different innings. The Reds are striking out, if you're wondering, 25% of the time. That is the second highest rate in Major League Baseball. The Angels striking out 25.1%. The Major League average by hitters around baseball, 22% of the time. Teams are striking out per game. Reds, again, at 25. The Reds enter play tonight with the fewest wins in Major League Baseball since April the 30th. They were 20-11 in first place after beating the Rockies on April the 30th. Since that day, they've won 21 games. That is 3 fewer than any other team in baseball. The Brewers in that span, while the Reds have won 21, the Brewers have won 42. My goodness. Let's take a look at your headlines tonight. The Reds note of note, Will Benson cleared waivers. Nobody claimed him. He has accepted his outright assignment to go back to AAA Louisville. I'm surprised on 2 fronts that he cleared waivers. Nobody claimed him. And 2, he wants to come back to the organization. Soccer, FC Cincinnati midfielder Evander, named to the MLS All-Star Game, one of 29 players selected to compete against the best of Mexico's Liga MX at Bank of America Stadium in Charlotte Wednesday, July 29th. It's his 3rd straight selection to the All-Star roster. Orange and Blue have a Friday night friendly at TQL. Burnley FC comes to town from Lancashire, England. Former NFL Defensive Player of the Year J.J. Watt says he'll be in town. He and his wife have an ownership stake in the club. College football, UC has received a letter of inquiry from the NCAA over Brendan Sorsby's gambling, which was expected. Scott Satterfield said the school maintains they did not know about Sorsby's NCAA gambling violations. Satterfield also saying today at Big 12 Media Day that Texas Tech was one of multiple teams that reached out to Sorsby and his camp tampering before last season was even over. World Cup off today. Quarterfinal action picks up tomorrow. France and Morocco from Gillette Stadium in Foxborough, 4 o'clock on Fox Sports 1360. Tennis, number 24-year-old, 12 seed Marte Kostyuk advances to her first Wimbledon semifinal. She'll face 9 seed Linda Noskova, who will play in her first Grand Slam semifinal. And on the men's side,
1: world number 114, Arthur Ferry, who grew up about a mile from Wimbledon, is on to the semifinals. He entered the tournament as a wild card entrant. And American Taylor Fritz is out today. NKU names Mike Odom as its next VP and Director of Athletics. He joins the Norse from Creighton University, where he mostly served as Deputy Athletic Director for External Operations. Florence Yalls lost to the Washington Wild Things this morning, 10:35 first pitch. They'll be back at it tomorrow night, Thursday, at Thomas More Stadium. First pitch, 6:51. Still ahead, we'll look at who's rolling for the hometown team and take a gander, a look, a breakdown of the lineup for tonight. That's all ahead. Arnell Carey's The Inside Pitch, 700 WLW.
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2: 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You know who's rolling for this purpose? I'm going to go down on the farm to AAA Louisville because last night Hector Rodriguez was rolling. Listen to the night he had.
17: The 0-1. There's a swing and a fly ball hit well into right. Cross going back at the wall. Gone! On to the Humana Cabana. Home run, Hector Rodriguez. A two-run shot. His team leading 20th of the year. And the bats in front here in the first. They lead it 2-1.
18: A swing and a ball hit hard toward left center field. Rabe on the run, on the track, near the wall. That ball goes. Home run for Rodriguez. A two at bat, two home run game for Hector Rodriguez, the number five prospect in the Reds organization. He comes up with his 21st of the season, and it ties the game at 3.
2: Great hearing Nick Curran and also Jim Kelch voices from the broadcast team, the Louisville Bats. You know, Jim called that last home run. I asked him last week on Sports Talk about his impressions this season of Hector Rodriguez. This is what he told me.
19: Though I thought last year when he first came up and he did hit,
4: 250, 260, hit some home runs. But I thought he was incredibly susceptible to anything off speed. Change up, off speed breaking ball, chase it outside the zone. He's got much better at that this year. He still does it, but his strikeout ratio is lower this year than it was a year ago. And I think he's just matured. He's gotten stronger. He's hit for the cycle this year. He's hit an inside the park home run. He's had a three home run game. He's done all these things that guys rarely, if ever, do in their career. He's did them all in the first half of this season. So it's really been fun to watch him. He doesn't speak English, so we needed a translator to talk with him, but we did that. It was great, and he was very, very appreciative of the interview. And I think he's just become more confident in his abilities at AAA. He's becoming a better outfielder. You know, he's a former infielder who's transitioned to the outfield. But what you do get out of him, Lance, is an incredibly strong arm. He threw a ball from almost the edge of the warning track to third base on one hop yesterday. A runner started to tag, held, went back because of that. And I think Hector Rodriguez is progressing very nicely. There's no reason to rush this guy along and ruin what confidence he may be building right now. If he stays in Louisville all this year and maybe even starts again there next year, maybe spends a half season next year, you just don't want to rush a guy and ruin what he has built up. And I think that's the case with Hector Rodriguez, although I think in the end, Hector could be a productive big league guy.
1: 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Key Brian Hayes continued his rehab assignment, or actually started the next phase at Louisville last night. He doubled, smoked a double in his first at bat. We'll continue to monitor him. And imaging revealed some progress being made on the oblique of Tony Santion. They'll continue to ramp things up. That's your injury report. Now to the lineup tonight. Again, this season, for every run batted in by Cincinnati's cleanup hitter, Rumpke Waste and Recycling is helping keep your neighborhood clean and green with a donation to support environmental research and education. Rumpke, the recycling leader, proud to bring new environmental solutions to you. Whether you're at home, at work, or at play, go Reds and go Recycle. LA leads off at shortstop tonight. You know, he hit 10 home runs in his first 29 games. He has one in his last 19, three in his last 42. Sal Stewart is at third base. He bats second. He has started all 90 games this season. J.J. Blade is in left field batting third. The cleanup hitter tonight, Eugenio Suarez, hit home run number 198 as a Red last night, tied him for 11th in franchise history with Barry Larkin, five away from Eric Davis. Spencer Steer is the first baseman. He bats fifth. His next hit will be career hit number 500. Marte is in right field batting sixth. Jose Trevino catches, batting seventh. He has back-to-back three-hit games. The last Red to have three straight three-hit games, Jose Peraza in 2018. Edwin Arroyo is at second base. He bats eighth. His three outs above average fielding this month are the most at any position in baseball. Wow. And batting ninth in center field, TJ Friedl, 3-for-22, batting 136 since his return. That's your lineup. Still ahead, we'll check the scoreboard and more. CRNL Carriers Inside Pitch, 700 WLW.
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1: 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Big Sticks last night. How about Ryan O'Hearn of the Pirates? He hit 3 home runs. He drove in 10. 10. The first Pirate in franchise history to drive in 10 in a game. And Shohei Ohtani was up to it again. Home run number 300. The first Japanese-born player to reach 300 home runs. He's the 170th player in Major League history to reach at least 300 homers. Now, who's hot in the big leagues? Well, this is brought to you by Pella Windows and Doors of Greater Cincinnati and Northern Kentucky. 30 years of making life brighter with Pella. What an incredible story. Tyler Tolbert. I will admit to you, yesterday I had no idea who Tyler Tolbert was. He's 28 years old. He's a Kansas City Royals outfielder. He's a speedster. He's 5'7". Spent 7 years in the minor leagues. Had received 92 major league plate appearances to begin the week. Monday night he had 5 hits. Last night he had 5 hits. It was part of a string of 12 consecutive plate appearances with a base hit. 12 straight. It tied a major league record. He was finally retired in the 9th inning last night. Unbelievable. Good for Tyler Tolbert. All right, still ahead. We'll check that scoreboard, and there's a drama that was unfolding in San Francisco moments ago. A Blue Jays pitcher took a no-hitter to the 9th inning. An update on that, the result, and his pitch count as we continue with the RNL Carriers Inside Pitch 700-WLW.
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0: Ceasefire over. U.S. hits Iran again. This is the 6:30 report. I'm Matt Reese. Breaking now, the U.S. carrying out another round of strikes on Iran hours after President Trump said Iran's attacks this week on ships in the Strait of Hormuz essentially ended the ceasefire. U.S. military sites and port facilities were hit yesterday. Today, strikes in different places as the United States unloaded late this afternoon.
3: The fight against Iran began on February 28th. It's already been 4 months. We're now entering the fifth month of hostilities against them. And the memo of understanding was supposed to lead to a nuclear deal. It was supposed to bring a period of peace. But what we've seen are differences about the Strait of Hormuz, the shipping lanes. Iran wants the United States, wants commercial shippers to transit in and out close to its territory, not southern, the southern route, which most of the countries are taking right now about Oman. So already, the United States has extended force levels and munitions there in the region, and it's already been going on for quite some time, potentially even longer now.
0: That's ABC's Pentagon reporter Luis Martinez. Now we check your drive home, the latest traffic and weather together.
8: 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And on 71 south, Western Road to Red Bank, we've got about a half-hour drive through the area. I'm Rick Shrimp, News Radio, 700 WLW.
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2: In the tri-state weather tonight, fair skies, some spotty storms, a 7 a.m. temperature of 71. Our Thursday, it's sunshine with a spotty pop-up storm or two, a high of 87. At night, rain and storms develop late into Friday. We could see some flood issues into Friday morning, a low of 72. From your severe weather station, I'm 9 First Warning, Chief Meteorologist Steve Raleigh. 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
0: 84 degrees, light showers mostly in northern Kentucky, 275 southbound, heading toward the Eastgate area from Milford. That is closed because of a crash. It's 6:33. Our next news coming up after Reds baseball tonight. I'm Matt Reese, News Radio 700 WLW.
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1: 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Reds and Phillies coming up. Chase Burns for the Reds. Right-hander Alan Ronhell for the Phillies. Reminder, we'll talk about it after the game. 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They hop to it. One game has gone final. What a game. What a performance. The Toronto Blue Jays have beaten the Giants 10-0. That's not the story. Toronto pitcher Dylan Cease just lost his no-hit bid on a leadoff single in the ninth inning. Blue Jays manager John Schneider gave him a shot at history, trying to join Dave Steeb as the only pitchers in Blue Jays history to spin no-hitters. Steeb in 1990. I think Dave Steeb had like four or five one-hitters in his career. Here's what jumps out. Dylan Cease lost his no-hit bid on career high pitch number 118. I'm pretty sure that's the most pitches thrown by any pitcher in Major League Baseball this year. Within the last week, I had looked that up. Nobody had thrown more than 114. I don't think I've missed anybody. So today, Dylan Cease throws a season-high 118 pitches for the game of Major League Baseball and is given a shot to chase history, throwing a career-high 118. He loses the bid on his final pitch after giving up the single. He was removed. Blue Jays win the game 10-0. Compare and contrast that to, what was it, Sunday? I've lost track of the days. Yuri Perez of the Marlins had a perfect game through seven at 92 pitches. He was removed from the game. Now, in defense of the Marlins at that point, he had had a thigh injury or a calf injury that had kept him on the disabled list for upwards of 6 weeks. But it was his fourth start back from that injury, a perfect game through seven, 92 pitches, and he was removed from the game. That was against the Athletics, and I want to say it was 9-0 when he was removed, or 6-0. The Marlins held on to win 9-8, the final score. In fact, the bullpen came in and gave up five runs before recording an out in that game. All right, hang tight. There's more to get to. You're going to hear from Terry Francona, and we're going to continue to get you set up for the Reds and the Phillies. This is the R&L Carriers Inside Pitch, 700 WLW.
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17: Hey, very delightful good evening to you, and welcome once again out to Great American Ballpark in downtown Cincinnati. Tonight, it's game two of a three-game series between the Reds and the Philadelphia Phillies. The Reds will turn to right-hander Chase Burns to get the Reds back in the win column, while the Phillies will counter with right-hander Alan Rangel, who makes the start for the Phillies. He's 0-1 with a 3.38 ERA and limited action in the big leagues with the Phillies this year. First pitch comes your way shortly, but right now, here's Yid with tonight's pregame show. Yid.
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18: The Reds and Philadelphia Phillies play game two of their three-game series tonight here in downtown Cincinnati. And thanks for joining us on the Cincinnati Reds pregame show. I'm Dave Armbruster. For the first 59 games of this season, Tyler Stevenson was slashing just .210, .300, .331. However, since June 21st, that would be Father's Day, when he hit a home run against the Yankees, that slash line is .364, .432, .545. Tommy Thrall had a chance to talk about the improvement at the plate with the Reds catcher.
25: Tyler, obviously for you from an offensive standpoint, it feels like things have kind of clicked for you a little bit lately. What was it that you were able to kind of figure out about yourself that kind of helped you get, I don't want to say to this point, but back to this point, yeah, to the guy that you've been in years past?
20: Yeah, and it was a bunch of just looking at videos and stuff over the past couple years of stuff that I did really well and trying to get that back. And like what we just said, like I feel like the first kind of part of the season, just, man, I feel like I was just trying to search and just find something that I felt confident and repeatable in. And it's weird, this game, it can take one swing in one feel, and that's all it takes. And like I just said, that it was that swing in Father's Day when we were in New York playing the Yankees and hitting that home run. And yeah, just kind of been grinding through it and just continuing to work every day, and finally took that one swing and feel good with it and just got to keep going.
25: When you have a swing like that, you have to go back and look at it and be like, okay, this is why it felt so good. Or have you been playing this game long enough that you just know where it is when it happens?
20: Yeah, I think it's just the experience and playing the game as long as we have. Like, I think I just said, just like it takes that one swing and one feel just to like feel it happen. That's how I am. Like, we can break down a bunch of video and like we can talk about a bunch of stuff, but until I like get in the box and the drill work and everything's one feel, and like you can feel really good, but it's like, it's really when it comes down to game time and when it